0: you pour into your family today will shape generations to come.
1: True. Mm-hmm.
0: This is Family Times. Welcome back. We went for a short break, and before the break, my brother Richard had to open his heart and say it as it is. Sibling rivalry. And we can't just talk about sibling rivalry without talking about the role of the parents in playing this. We sometimes tend to favor a certain child because they don't have that strong personality. Yeah. Others will take over and they will feel like they don't belong to that family. Mm-hmm. And so we tend to protect. Sometimes we do, you know, we favor other children because we name them after our grandmothers, our mothers, our fathers.
2: Mm-hmm.
0: And it comes out so clearly. So, if in case you're just joining us, we are talking about sibling rivalry, and we have taken it to the next level. Now, ladies and gentlemen, let us look at the Holy Book and try to get examples from there. Do we have examples of sibling rivalry? Do we? Do we have examples?
1: Yes, we do, because we read the Bible, and of course, God will want us to get experience or learn from other families too.
2: Mm-hmm.
1: In the Bible, there are a lot of instances. Like, for example, let me use the story of Joseph.
0: Mm-hmm.
1: Joseph had siblings,
0: mm-hmm.
1: but apparently
0: the father
1: decided to make a very nice coat.
0: Mm-hmm.
1: Well, they say a coat of many colors,
0: mm-hmm.
1: for him. And the rest were like, why him alone? Why make him the best coat? And he was loved. He was loved among all the siblings. So you see, the others will look at him like, this person has come to divide our father's attention, mm-hmm. our father's love. So they all hated him so much.
0: Mm-hmm.
1: So from the siblings, they will plan a lot of things, bad things about him. But we see, at the end of the day, we see the story in the Bible. The bad intentions that they had towards mm-hmm. him, but God had something better for mm-hmm. Joseph. So he took him through. But I know it always plays a great role as a parent if we tend to show more love to the other person, to the other child than the others.
3: But if you ask it, you know, where did it come from?
0: Yes.
3: What happened to the mother?
0: Hmm. I wanted to ask the fathers.
2: Yes.
0: You have mentioned something, two words that are, you know, they are related, but I think they mean different things. Joseph was loved and he was lovable.
4: Mm-hmm. Right.
0: Richard, mm-hmm. why did... I know you are not there. You will simply say I wasn't there. Why do you think Joseph, I mean, the father made him a coat? Was it the mother who made the coat or the father? Okay, the father made him a coat of many colors.
2: Yes, that's all we read. It's the father mm-hmm. who made that coat of many colors.
0: Mm-hmm.
2: I wouldn't know, just to say what you say, I wasn't there, but I think... And large, he was favored by the father. He just loved him.
4: He
2: was very obedient.
0: He was lovable.
2: Yeah. Lovable. And for that reason, his father probably chose to reward him by giving him a coat of many colors.
4: Openly.
2: Making a coat of many colors.
4: He did it openly.
2: Openly. Mm-hmm. And these other siblings probably should have claimed the same
0: mm-hmm.
2: if they were that disciplined and lovable.
0: Mm-hmm.
2: But they couldn't do that. It means that they were not as Joseph was. And his father felt like, well, what else could I do? Just let my son have this coat of many colors, a beautiful coat. And that may have meant something else.
0: Mm.
2: Yeah.
0: Okay.
2: To the rest.
0: Yes, Alfred.
5: Mm. For me, the Bible has the good, the bad, and the ugly.
0: Yeah. Mm.
5: The instance of Joseph to me is the ugly side. Because Joseph was not just getting this coming out because of what the father did or what he was, but it is documented he was favored.
2: Mm. Yes.
5: So this was divine from the onset.
0: Mm-hmm. Okay. Mm.
5: So this is what is making Joseph to stand out.
0: It was divine from the onset, and it turned out to be divine.
5: To me, I think it was divine from the onset because you even get the kind of dreams Joseph is having.
4: Right.
5: They are not ordinary.
0: Mm.
5: So there was something out
4: about
5: of the ordinary for Joseph that naturally Even if the father did not want to favor him, he would have to favor him.
0: Okay.
2: Do you imagine that it's all right for the parent to be that bold in giving a child all, yes, giving the child, despite the fact that you may not know that God has favored your decision.
0: Mm-hmm.
2: Yes.
0: Mm-hmm.
2: Your decision to favor him.
0: That is why I'm still stuck, because yes. I want to agree that the favoritism from the father turned out to be divine, but yes. was not divine
2: initially. Because
0: let's bring in the mothers.
2: Yes.
0: Jacob and Esau. Esau is the eldest.
2: Yes.
0: And before the death of the father, he tells the son, the eldest, to do some things. And then the mother overheard, and then she decides to give it an uppercut.
3: You know, I think it was clear that maybe the dad was towards Esau.
2: Yes.
3: But from the onset, the mom was towards what?
2: Yes.
0: Jacob.
3: And you know, because the nature of the women, they find their way and make sure that theirs is one that carries the day.
0: Mm.
3: Okay? Though, of course, there's the biblical aspect of they were fighting in the womb and things like that. Yeah? But you see already there, because it is the father who told Esau without Joseph. Okay? Mm. But just the mother overheard that bit of it and then brought out this issue, because for the father it was clear for him.
0: Mm. Alfred, just say it.
5: I don't think Isaac was faultless for me.
0: Mm.
5: Custom had it that the first son.
3: Yeah.
5: So he was going for what was is dictated by the customs
2: exactly.
5: and the rights.
2: That's right.
5: But the mom viewed it differently.
3: Right.
5: Yes.
3: Yes.
1: And that's why she came in.
2: And my question,
0: I like the way Tabby is saying it. Like he said, the mother was just right. You know.
1: I like what Lillian said. Women will always have our way.
2: Mm. Thank you.
1: You see, if you see the weaker one, you try to.
5: Yeah, you have to protect. Yeah.
3: But you see, was that right? Yeah, because according to the custom,
2: right.
1: yes.
3: it was the birthright of the first. Mm.
1: Right.
3: Okay, mm-hmm. but she wanted to change that.
1: Mm. Right.
3: Okay, and that's where the problem now begins. Yeah, because now it was no longer.
5: But remember,
1: Esau
5: played a bigger role. Before this happens, he came hungry home. And what promise did he give the younger brother?
3: I will give you.
5: Give me the food, but that's whatever
2: true.
5: You want.
2: That's true.
0: So he had a
5: I
0: choice.
5: I will relinquish it.
0: He had a choice.
2: The mother, just let me come in there. I think the mother took advantage of that.
3: Mm-hmm.
2: That request.
0: Mm-hmm.
2: To take his what do you call it? What
1: the birthright.
2: The birthright, yeah. Because I can't imagine the mother changing what God had planned before.
0: Mm-hmm.
2: You know, all the stories that are in the Bible, they end up being favored. The sons are being favored. Mm-hmm. Even if they stole the birthright, whatever it is. But somehow their story ends up being the best
3: favorite.
2: Story.
3: Yes.
0: Mm-hmm.
2: God, it makes me sometimes sit down to wonder what God is. I still don't go. Because I don't get it. God knows that there's Esau. Then there's this Jacob here. And then the mother comes up with a plan to change the whole arrangement.
0: Mm-hmm.
2: And then this boy goes
3: like that.
2: Yes. I don't know.
0: We will come back to the point where, how do we solve sibling rivalry? Because we realize, can you imagine? Esau looks at the descendants of Jacob,
2: mm-hmm.
0: and then he feels like, this should have been me.
1: Mine.
2: Yes.
0: This should have been my generation.
1: Yeah.
0: And look at them. At some point, his name is changed from Jacob, the deceiver, to Israel.
1: Mm-hmm.
0: I mean, how do you feel? As we continue to give these examples, let us not talk about how to solve them and say, let me just continue loving child A because it is a divine divine plan. It will turn out to be something good.
2: Yeah.
0: It may not end up there.
3: It may not end up.
0: There are these two sons, Ishmael and Isaac. Is it Isaac?
1: Yes.
0: Yes. You will notice from the examples we started giving, parents had 100% role in playing the whole thing. Isaac and Ishmael. So how is it? You see, you talked about polygamous family, and this is now basically an atypical example of that.
5: To me, here again, it boils to the mother. Abraham is promised a son.
2: Yes.
5: And the lady, as they claim that they'll have their way, comes with her wit that at this age, we are not making it.
2: Mm.
5: Let's help God fulfill this promise.
2: Mm-hmm.
5: And this is out of the context, but I can give it. Remember those who wanted to help carry the Ark of the Covenant, and they had been warned not to, and they died.
2: Yeah.
5: So here is a case that God, who is the creator and who has made this promise, has told them they're going to have a son. But Sarah comes up with his own plan, thinking that he's going to help God, or God has, cannot accomplish this on his own. And therefore, he creates another avenue that is contrary to God's plan.
2: Mm-hmm.
5: So for me, this was instituted to compete what God had instituted. And that's why it is playing up to now. Because it is something that was trying to defeat God's original plan.
0: So it means that we contribute to this sibling rivalry knowingly
1: and
0: unknowingly. Yes, Lillian.
3: Yes, but you see, what about the example of Cain and Abel? Was there any parents there?
1: Say that again?
3: Cain and Abel. Yeah. Was there any parents? I don't. It's not documented that there was any parent issue there.
0: It is not mentioned, but they may have been.
3: Because the only thing is that I think you know, God favored the sacrifices from.
1: Actually,
3: so I think maybe it was towards obedience, or maybe it was towards rebellion.
0: Now that we've seen the trend, there must have been things behind it.
1: What Lila is saying, for instance, as we grow older, for instance, if I have a sibling and he's doing much better, kinder, it really, you know, gets into me and, you know, so that jealousy thing comes in.
3: There's a jealousy that comes just because someone looks like they're better, you know.
1: Yeah.
0: But it was created from the onset. So can we say that the jealousy that comes much, much later was brought about by sibling rivalry that either or all or both the parents created?
5: But I'm so much of the ladies. I will still find a way of instituting even the ladies' role.
2: I want to join you.
5: When Adam and Eve had sinned, God condemned them. Then God made a promise that he will crush the heel of the serpent. The moment Eve conceives and gives birth to Cain, he bestows that authority on Cain. Who told him? God was talking about Jesus to come and do this. But he's talking of Cain, who is going to crash now. If you read Genesis chapter 4, he's really glorifying Cain. He's talking of Cain, who is going to crash the serpent as God was promised. And that, to me, I am taking that this might be what got into the mind of Cain.
2: Yes.
5: Now, when somebody else comes, that can be a competitor.
0: He walks with his head high. And you see, the mother keeps reminding him, you know, you are the man from the Lord.
2: Let me say, let me go with what Alfred has mentioned. I think the woman is not mentioned in this matter. In as much as the other ones have been mentioned, mama did that. But because the woman is not mentioned, though we don't know much about the story.
3: Yes.
2: If the mother was mentioned, more than everything,
0: Richard, Richard.
2: Yeah.
0: Genesis chapter 4.
2: Yes.
0: We are not crucifying anyone here, but read. Verse 1.
2: Go on.
4: Genesis 4 says,
0: yes.
4: And Adam knew Eve, his wife.
2: Yes.
4: And she conceived and bare Cain.
0: Listen.
4: And said.
3: Who said?
0: Eve.
4: I have gotten a man from the Lord.
0: Continue.
2: She comes in already. from the Bible reading, we now realize that she said all she said. We have been reading this Bible, we don't get it that clearly. Thanks so much for this one, Dave. And now we can get the meaning very clearly. Now, because the mention is here, the lady's name comes up, now you can understand where the rivalry comes from. Eve has got a child, and now he says that this man, I've got this boy, this man. And naturally, it starts going that way. That's the first one.
0: Mm-hmm.
2: Yeah. That's the first one.
5: I would have loved to get what he said about Abel.
2: Yes.
5: But maybe.
0: now that you talked about Abel, yes. It gets more interesting what she says after Abel is killed and Seth is born.
2: Yes. Mm-hmm.
0: Interesting. But then we can go on and on and on and realize that at some given point, a parent plays either of the parents. We have also agreed that it is the father who made Joseph a coat of many colors. Mm. That is what the Bible says.
2: One thing we must mention, that the father of the child, in most cases, I'm saying that they don't go into creating a rivalry.
0: Uh-huh.
2: That's what I can say from what we have read.
3: Okay. But that's not the right
2: question. Every time we look at the mother, we say the mother
1: side. But Joseph's story is the father.
0: Actually, this I'm on your side.
2: Men do not create the rivalry.
3: Let me tell you how.
0: But
3: for instance, you find the one you talked about, our African culture.
1: Right.
3: Okay. Yes. Maybe they had an issue with, you know, when they were growing up, like Jokangane, you know, the people from.
2: Yes.
3: And that is your brother you're talking about. Oh. Yeah. And then the children carry that. You know that us.
2: Yes.
3: And the other ones, there is something. Uh-huh. And that's where it came from. And that is typically coming from the fathers.
2: Mm-hmm.
3: You know, because the ones who know the history,
1: they do,
3: of what happened.
0: They will always look for something so that we can also be this sibling rivalry is getting
1: parents.
0: Complicated.
2: Yes.
0: Yeah. But
2: very true.
0: What from our discussion, we realize that parents play a bigger role.
1: Yeah.
0: You know, from my own thinking, I thought that sibling rivalry is just, you know, we have these children and then they fight amongst themselves.
2: Mm.
0: As much as it is hard to, you know, to agree who plays which side, is it possible to have a solution? Before the solution, this one I must say, my brother John is named after my mother's uncle.
3: Mm-hmm.
0: And so it happened one day. We were still young. I think I was in, I think grade 5 or 6. We've moved from class. Okay, I was in class 6, either class 5 or 6. Well, let me just use grade so that, you know, Casey and Anana can understand. So we went to my mother's, how do I even call it?
1: Your mother's home.
0: Where my grandmother comes from maternal grandmother. In Luo, we call it Kanea.
3: Mm-hmm.
1: Maternal.
0: Not even Kanea, but the place where my grandmother comes from.
3: Your grandmother comes.
0: And you see, so my brother is named after my mother's uncle. So we go there and we find this lady.
3: Uncle.
0: No, the wife to my uncle. Now, the uncle is deceased and my brother is there. So you can imagine he's called my husband.
2: My husband.
0: Oh, and I'm all there, you know, just standing there looking like, you know.
1: Others.
0: And to make it worse, when we were leaving, we were there for 3 days, 3 harrowing days. When we were leaving, my brother, who is now called my husband, is given a small chicken to carry home. I'm not given anything, but I'm given this chicken to carry home on behalf of my brother, who is the husband.
2: Yes.
0: Man, you know what? At some point, I got angry and I threw the chicken and left it go. I let it go. And I today, my mom calls and then she's like, Nera.
1: Uncle.
0: So.
1: That breaks your heart.
0: But heart, mama.
1: Yeah.
0: John, I know you have nothing to do about it. How do we solve this?
5: Deva, let me just mention that. I think those people who gave you the chicken were very
1: smart.
5: Intelligent.
1: Smart.
5: Because you have been given this to carry. You own it for the moment.
1: Yes.
5: But you didn't appreciate that.
1: That's sad. Because if Nera was given, you'd be like, how come I'm not given anything?
5: But that aside, I wanted just before we go to the solutions, there is instances where its parents has nothing to do with the rivalry. At personal level, we have Miriam and Moses, very much in their old stage of life, where their parents are not even existing, and we see the rivalry playing out. There's also at the communal level, Abraham and Lot. Remember when they were told where to go? He gave his nephew The first choice. Mm-hmm. But he chose the wrong side to go. So sometimes it could be personal decisions. Yeah. It doesn't

0: is still on to date.
1: Mm-hmm.
0: You know? The war is still on to date. And we see the cracks. There are families to date that haven't reconciled because
2: of
0: that. Is it possible that a family, probably a young family, that is just experiencing this rivalry of toys and all that, how best can we now help them so that they understand that if this thing is not nipped at the bud, it's going to bring something else? I just say that the love that we pour into our families will bring, I mean, will bring, will shape generations to come. So how then do we now take this to the next level?
1: I think, like, as parents, it's important to parent your kids together. There's, for lack of a better English word. So that, just like Linda said, if you have more than one kid, it is important to have a conversation with these kids and say, okay, fine. I have three kids. I have bought two toys. So these toys are going to be given. You're all going to play with them. You know,
2: you share.
1: So that tomorrow, if the person who was not given does not feel like, you know what, I'm not left out. You understand? So if you are a parent who has more than one kid, it is important to always make sure that the kids are told what is going on. Don't look at the kids and think that they do not understand. They really understand, and they remember.
2: Up
1: to now, if you ask me, like so many years ago, I remember probably there's a pink dress that I was bought for so many years ago, you know. And my sister were bought for a red one. I'm like, why wasn't I bought for a
0: red one?
1: Yeah, you know, those simple things. So as parents, if your kids are young, talk to them, explain to them that this is the solution. Because as they grow older, it will come back again.
0: Richard, this is not your parting shot, but we are giving solutions.
3: Thank you, Dave. I don't see an easy resolution to these kind of problems, because some of them are God's plans, and they have to go that way. But at our level, we say, probably made mistakes, we went the wrong way, and all that. You probably want to refer to Esau and their brother, Jacob, and you know what Jacob did, and eventually Jacob became more famous, is more acceptable. Esau was there, although he may have said, I'll give you my birthright, whatever it is. But as a child, I wouldn't take that to be very serious, even if he may have mentioned it before the mother. But there must have been some favor from the mother to have done that against the father, because that was not really about him alone. It included the father. That was going against his father. And eventually it ended up well, which is a solution itself. Jacob became what Jacob was meant to become. And for that matter, even if they had gone backwards to solve the matter, it wouldn't have been of any meaning, because God had planned it that way. Yeah, there are those that we cannot do anything about, because they just happen to have happened. There are those that we can, in a way, go back to and solve the matters. Yeah.
0: Alfred.
4: Yes. I would build from what Tabitha said. I think there's a solution in terms of having a concerted, intentional conversation always. Don't overlook any small issues that is coming out. And this I may base sometimes also to aspect of telling the children appreciate diversity first.
1: Like
4: the book
1: that.
4: Of 1 Corinthians chapter 12 from verse 20 onwards. Let's embrace that we have got different abilities and we can complement each other. So appreciate diversity. Tell the children about that. Two is about humility. Ephesians 4 verse 2 gives us that if somebody is humble, sometimes they, as much as I don't advocate for weakness, humility does not mean weakness. Yet let the child demand for the space, but also accept that there's a competitor that deserves the same rights and equality of treatment. So that as much as there could be some haggling over issues, but they accept that if somebody comes out strong on this part, I also have somewhere to come strong on.

0: No, to those I don't repeat. Let the kids, or let us all be aware, yeah? In life, as long as you're alive, there's always a competition. There is definitely someone better than you. You cannot do anything about it.
1: Yes.
0: And there's always somebody who you're better than.
1: Yes.
0: In different aspects, yeah? You know, it can be physical, it can be intellectual, it can be their, you know, business acumen is better than, you know, there are so many things, yeah? So just know that, yes. So you as an individual, let them understand themselves as an individual. I think it's good to bring that out, because you find jealousy comes when they feel lesser than what?
1: Yes.
0: Someone, okay? So just to how to manage this idea that, you know, I am kind of in a advantage position, compared to the other part. And then the other way around, if the other person who is now, you know, better and out, not to be out there, over everyone, also them, they also, even though they are endowed, the level of humility, so that now there's a correlation between the different people, yes.
2: I like that.
3: What I can say is that we are raising children who are different. Firstborn is not the same as the secondborn or the thirdborn, so we need to know how to just handle them. And let's embrace the aspect of communication. Let's just keep on communicating to them over and over so that they're able to, it will stick in them. And when they grow up, that thing will not come up. Mm-hmm. Yes.
4: I love the way you're bringing this down. Now, we want to give our parting shot in everyone, maybe in 20 seconds, so that we can make that viewer understand what we're saying. I would want to begin with you, Tabi.
2: Dear viewer, this has been very interesting, because truly we have been affected in one way or the other. Probably you have a special child, or probably you have, I don't know whether to say a child born out of wedlock, if it's right.
0: Mm-hmm.
2: And that can also make you have, you know. I want to tell you, dear viewer, that if you do not take care of this situation right now, you're going to cry tomorrow.
0: Mm-hmm.
2: Because as you age and, you know, your children become independent, you are going to suffer as a parent. So take care of the problem right now. I still insist that the key is with me as a mother or as a parent. Let's not look at the little things and think there's nothing that can happen.
4: Thank you, Richard.
5: Thank you, Dave. Thank you, Dave. What I can say is, at the end of it all, they are all our children.
2: Yes. Mm-hmm.
5: And even if they have got rivalry between them,
2: mm-hmm.
5: we have to nurture them.
2: Mm-hmm.
5: Bring them up as good citizens,
4: mm-hmm.
5: as good people in the society,
4: mm-hmm.
5: and rely on God.
4: Mm-hmm.
5: I think God, in this case, is the only one who can lead them
2: True.
5: To whatever True. We hope. Mm-hmm. Yeah. Thank you.
6: Well,
4: just one word.
6: I will tell all the viewers, including us as the panelists, that it is important to appreciate everyone.
2: Yeah.
6: And this I summarize with a quote from Martin Luther King, that he said that you cannot be what you want to be until I am what I want to be. And I cannot be what I want to be until you are what you want to be.
4: Okay.
6: So let's note that.
4: Thank you so much, Lillian.
0: I think thank you so much for the opportunity. I think you have learned a lot. And we have seen that there's a key hand that us as parents can play. Yeah?
2: Mm.
0: Let us be cognizant of that, so that we are more intentional in how we relate and how we communicate and how we bring them up. And that intentionality can help us, yeah, to be able to support the next generation. Because what happened to us is gone.
2: Yeah.
0: Okay, but what do we do about the next
5: generation?
4: Right. Thank you. Linda?
3: I must say sometimes it's hard, but I know there is still hope. We just need to lean on God and ask God to give us the best direction to know how to handle them, so that they are not, at the end of the day, they don't feel bad. Yeah.
4: Thank you so much, ladies and gentlemen. We've literally run out of time, and I just want to thank you for this session. It has built me. What I need to tell you, dear viewer, that you keep the faith, keep the love, and keep your family close. See you next time, Family Times.
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The Tubatha Reef is remote, only reachable by a 10 to 12 hour journey by boat. It may be hard to get to, but the destination is more than worth the journey. In 2008, Tubatha was nominated as one of the new seven wonders of the natural world. From this beautiful national marine park flows life-giving currents that carry huge numbers of marine larvae from Tubatha to the rest of the Sulu Sea. The influx helps to replenish the fish waters and ensure the country's food security. Tubatha is a protected marine park. This protected natural reserve ensures that the blessings are spread far and wide to feed the hunger of the world. Tubatha Reef lies in the middle of the Sulu Sea, more than 90 miles southeast of Puerto Princesa in Palawan, the most western province of the Philippines. This reef is known as one of the best dive spots in all of the Philippines. It is home to a plethora of marine life, both big and small. Over 600 fish species, over 360 coral species, 13 species of dolphins and whales, and 11 shark species call these tropical waters home. It can only be accessed by a dive liveaboard, which is a boat that divers live on for a whole week. And all they do is eat, sleep, dive, and repeat. These liveaboards are often booked years ahead of time because of Tubatha's reputation as being one of the most biodiverse scuba destinations in the world. It would not be an amazing dive destination and a pristine environment that it is today without the protection that it receives. In the 1980s, overfishing threatened the health and biodiversity of Tubatha. A decline in the coral reef set conservationists and ocean lovers into action. In 1988, Tubatha was declared as a national marine park. And in 1992, it was listed as a UNESCO World Heritage Site. Watchful park rangers have protected Tubatha since 1995. This protection and care against overfishing in this area has paid off in the health and biodiversity of this underwater paradise. It is now known as one of the healthiest and least exploited areas of reef in the whole world. Money made from tourism of this place is worth much, much more than fishing would ever bring in. The washing machine is one of my favorite dive sites here in Tubatha. It earned this name because of the swirling currents that can be unpredictable and can change directions mid-dive, throwing divers in many different directions. Its claim to fame is its fantastic visibility, one of the best dive sites in the marine park. An amazing array of tropical fish meets the eye of the lucky diver who comes to this sanctuary. The beauty of this place is more than words can describe. Just as Tubatha is the proverbial bread and fish basket of the Sulu Sea, dispersing huge numbers of marine larvae to replenish fish waters and ensure the country's food security, so too, God wants us to be a source of blessing and encouragement to others. You see, the world is hungry for love and starving for hope. A helping hand, a kind word, a thoughtful act can make all the difference in the world to one person. Through us, God wants to feed the world who is starving for hope. You see, the only reason Tubatha is so fertile is because of the measures put in place to protect it. And the same is true in our lives. In order for you to be a blessing to others, you must hold on to that which is good and get rid of what isn't. Guard your heart from that which takes and only drains you. Guard carefully the avenues of the soul. What you watch, what you listen to, where you spend your time, who you hang out with, all of these make up the environment that's either going to bring us up or pull us down. You see, sometimes you need to cut off and kick out all the exploiters of life. Toxic people, time wasters, mind distractors, health destroyers. Life is hard enough. Don't weigh yourself down with only that which steals your vitality and your joy. Whether it's media that's taking too much of your mental muscle or a negative person preventing your positive perception. Take stock of your life and decide what you want to nurture and what you want to let go of. Remember that what you feed is what will lead. So make space in your life for that which feeds your heart and your soul. Good people, healthy relationships, friends that lift you up and encourage you. Fill your mind with good things
things that uplift you and teach you and recharge you and make you a better person. We must make a safe space for us to grow, evolve, and progress. And as we do, we will be able to have more and thus give more to satisfy the hunger of the world. Sometimes it's scary to let go because you feel like you're about to take a step without seeing the ground in front of you. But I promise you this, that it's always worth it to let go of that which is not best for us, because that's how we make space for the things which light our fire and fills our cup. By subtracting, you will actually be multiplying. This is how you will find happiness, success, and fulfillment. By making room for the things in your life that are the best for you. God wants you to have happiness, to find success, to live a fulfilled, productive life that outflows in blessings to others. God is the ultimate coral triangle from which blessings eternal flow to the whole universe. He is the relationship where you'll find the most fulfillment and the source of all joy. He is the one that will fill your life to overflowing and make you a source of blessing in this cold and dark world. So don't be afraid to trust Him with your heart, and He will see you safely through to the heavenly Tubataha above.

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2: What you are about to hear is amazing. 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That's because you're locked in to the number one radio station with the number one radio show. So no matter what you're doing, whether you're at work, at home, driving in the car, you'll be exposed to radio excellence. If you think you can find this kind of entertainment somewhere else, you're wrong. So get yourself ready for some fun, because it starts right now.

0: I've heard so many stories about how people have turned on the radio, they happen to come across that station, and they heard a truth about Jesus, about who God is, about how much he loves them, that it completely changed their life and brought them off the brink of suicide and brought them into a relationship with God Almighty. And it's just amazing. And it's been a blessing for me and my family, not just to receive, but also to give, knowing how impactful it is all over the world. And so if you'd like to step into that today, don't wait another second. Step into a partnership today.
1: When you abide with God in Sabbath, an unshakable confidence shines from the inside out, enticing others towards the gift of rest as well. Happy Sabbath from Cornerstone Christian.

So happy Sabbath once again. And our key text is the one that my sister here read from the book of Psalms 25, verse 4 and 5. It says, "Show me your ways, Lord. Teach me your paths. Guide me into your truths and teach me, for you are my God and my Savior. You are my hope, and it's in you that I wait all day long. Teach me your ways." No, actually, show me your ways and teach me your paths. Brethren, from this verse of the Bible, I want us to understand that God has his ways. God has his ways. And God has his paths. And the psalmist here says that, show me your ways. That means when someone says, show me, it simply means they cannot see. And teach me your paths. And when someone says, teach me, it simply means they don't know. You know, the word of God continues to tell us how God has his own ways. And I want us to reflect on a few verses. Deuteronomy chapter 28 and verse 9. I'll be reading them because we have very little time. It says, "The Lord will establish you as a holy people to himself, just as he has shown to you. If you keep his commandments, if you keep the commandments of the Lord your God and walk in his ways." Please underline the word his ways. So it means that God has his ways. Another verse is the same book of Deuteronomy chapter 10 and verse 12, which says, "And now, O Israel, what does the Lord require from you but to fear the Lord and walk in his ways?" Again, I want you to underline the word his ways. And lastly, the book of Psalms 25 and verse 9, it says, "The meek will he guide in judgment, and the meek will he teach his ways." Again, underline the word his ways. You and I are made to understand that God has his own ways. And when the psalmist says, "Show me," it means that we are blind to his ways. And when he says, "Teach me your ways," it means we really have to be taught because we do not know his ways. One of the things I want you to understand is that God is always teaching us his ways. He's always showing us his ways to us. But most of the time, we are too blind even to see his ways, even when he's trying to show us his ways. God is continually teaching us his paths, but we cannot understand because our heart is not open to understand. But God continues to talk for those who care to hear, and he continues to show for those who care to see. But one thing I love about God is that he does not just show us the way. He does not just teach us his paths, but he leads. And therefore, God is the one who leads us to his ways. I want you to appreciate that God does not just live at showing us. He does not live at teaching us his paths, but he takes a step further to lead us to his ways. Isaiah 48 and verse 17 says, "Thus the Lord thy Redeemer, the Holy One of Israel, I am the Lord, which teacheth thee to profit, and which leadeth thee by the way that you should go." Apart from showing us his ways and teaching us his path, he leads the way. The same book of Isaiah 30 and verse 21 says, "And thine ear shall hear a word behind thee, saying, this is the way. Walk in it, even when you turn right or left." So you and I need to understand that apart from just showing us, he leads. And how does he lead us to his ways? He leads us as a shepherd.
I know some of you have encountered shepherds. I know some of you have been shepherds. I have been a shepherd. Although the dictionary says that a shepherd is the one who looks after sheep. But I have been a shepherd of cows. I don't know whether it's the same thing. Where I come from, there's no sheep. We look after cows. And one of the greatest he guides. And how does he do this? Whenever he leads them, he ensures that they are not going astray. The word of God says that all we are like sheep, we have gone astray. Each one of us turning their own way. So when God is calls himself, when God the shepherd, he's simply saying, you are the shepherd, I am the sheep. And the work of the sheep is to simply follow, while the shepherd's way is just to lead. And so we are being reminded that God is a true shepherd. And we see that in the book of Psalms 23. We all know this psalm. The Lord is my shepherd. I shall not do what? I shall not want. He maketh me to lie down in green pastures. He leadeth me in the paths of righteousness. Again here, we are seeing, underlying the word lead. He leadeth me in the paths of righteousness for his name's sake. Then it goes to say that, yeah, even though I walk in the valley and the shadow of death. Notice something here about verse 4. From verse 1 to 3, the Lord is leading. But in verse 4, the psalmist says, I walk. I walk. Where? Through the valley and the shadow of death. I will not fear evil. So when we are in the shadow and the valley of death, God is not leading you. You are walking. But the beauty about it all, the psalmist says that you are with me. That thy rod and thy staff, they comfort me. You have walked in the valley of death, but Lord is with you. He has not led you there. Brethren, I know that many of us are right now walking in the valley of death. Either because we have put ourselves there or because we have found ourselves there. You are probably walking through sickness. You are probably walking through a financial crisis, especially at this time when things are really turning. You know, every time I ask someone, how is your business doing? They say, because of COVID, we are not doing well. That is your valley of death. But the Lord is saying, I am with you. And my rod and my staff shall comfort you. And he continues to say that he prepares a table before us in the presence of our enemies. And surely goodness and mercy shall follow us all the days of our life. And we shall dwell where? In the house of the Lord forever. So what I'm trying to say is that the Lord does not stop at showing us his ways, but he goes ahead to lead us to his ways. But the big question is then, why, if God is leading us, why are we misled? That would be the biggest question. Why is it that somehow we don't go as per his ways? And we are going to discover it's because not all sheep follow the shepherd. Even when I was looking after cows, there was one particular cow that never heard my voice. There is not all sheep that follow him. But there's always that one sheep that is different. It hears the voice of

in following. It is not in the hearing, it is in following. And for that reason, what kind of a sheep then should we be? 2 points only. The first one, you must have a total trust. You as the follower, your entire being has to be fully bent towards trusting the Lord, trusting the shepherd. So many people don't trust. We have trust issues. Even when we send our children to go for a party, we tell them, okay, my son, I trust you, go. But you go to your phone and you're checking their status to see what kind of a party they're having. You don't really trust. You tell your husband, I trust you. By the way, actually, I trust you. You know, I have the most trustworthy husband. He's actually a pastor, like Pastor Kali. But the woman still sneaks in to check his phone and see there's something about you that does not trust. And that is the kind of sheep that we are. A sheep that knows the voice, but he has a problem with trusting. And therefore, the Lord wants us to fully trust in him. Even that manager in your office who is leading you, if you do not trust him, trust you me, you will not follow his leading. What does the word say? Proverbs 3 and verse 5 says, trust in the Lord with all your heart and lean not in your own understanding. That is where the problem is. Not being able to lean, not to lean on our own understanding. I have a big problem with my husband. He usually tell me, I want to park my car. Check for me. And I tell him, turn right, turn left. Oh, stay like this. Oh, you are above the line. But the worst thing that I see him is to pull his head like this. And I tell him, come on, I am looking for you. But he's still pulling. In fact, sometimes he even opens the door at a light. Because he doesn't trust that I am leading him the right way. You understand the point? In fact, I tell him, uko sawa sasa. He still says, uko sawa, are you sure? Kweli. So these days I have told him, tuheshimiane dugu, park for yourself. And many other times he has parked and hit our gate. But I say, sawa. That is the kind of people we are. We always lean on our own understanding. We say we are following him, we are trusting him, but we want to help ourselves on the side. I am looking for this job so badly, and I'm depending on the Lord. In fact, my testimony is I'm trusting God for this job. But I have some small money to give the boss to give me this job. Lean not in your own understanding. Jeremiah 17, verse 7 says that blessed are the ones who trust in the Lord and whose confidence is in him. There's something about having confidence in the Lord. Because when we put our full trust in him, then it's going to be easier for him to lead us. And number two, what kind of a sheep is this? Is an obedient follower or an obedient sheep. Blessed are those who hear and obey. By the way, obedience is one of the best attributes of a follower. To the one you do not obey, they'll have a problem leading you. And because we are disobedient sheep, it is very difficult for the Lord to lead us. Bring ye the tithes. When you don't give, disobedience. You shall not kill, you shall not steal, you shall, all these commandments we have. The moment we don't do it, whether we want to paint it red, white, or blue, that is disobedience. So obedience is key. For the Lord to lead us, it means that we have to fully obey his leading and his law. And that's why the psalmist is saying, look, I don't even see this your paths, but show me. What if he shows you and you are disobedient? Will you see? You will see, yes, but you won't follow where he's leading you. Again, the book of John 10 and verse 7 says that the sheep hear my voice and they follow me. So following is the act of obedience. So if we don't follow, then we are doing what?

0: we are being disobedient. As a matter of fact, I want you to understand is that God is always speaking. Actually, God is always leading us. But we are not sensitive to his leading. We are not sensitive to his voice when he teaches. We are not sensitive to see him when he shows us his way. And that is why we are always going astray. But anyone who the Lord leads cannot be misled. This is one thing I want you to know. For the years I have lived, which are very short, by the way, they're not so many. Even though my son thinks I have been here since creation, I don't know why he thinks like that. He tells me, were you there when God created the world? Another day he learned about Father Abraham, and he told me if I knew Abraham before, if we ever met with Abraham. What am I trying to say? For the short years I have lived, one thing I have come to understand is that God has never misled anyone. Even when you feel like you are totally lost, as long as you are in obedience and you are fully trusting in the Lord, you will come to see later that actually God was leading. I have a wonderful, powerful testimony that I always give. I have been led. God has led me into painful places. Painful places. And were it not for that, I knew and I had clearly heard his voice, I would have thought it was the devil who was leading me. I have given my testimony before, how I found myself in a country that they don't even know how to speak English, a small country called Mozambique in Southern Africa. And I had left my wonderful job and gone there to sleep on the floor. And I was asking God every day, the entire year, your voice when I asked you if I should go to diaspora. Diaspora can be anywhere, even Tanzania is diaspora. Not only America. And when I landed in Maputo, the first thing I saw was mud houses. And it was in the year, maybe 1980s, that I saw mud houses in my village of Kirinyaga. But I saw them in diaspora. And I had to lie on the floor to start afresh. And I kept asking God questions. Did you lead me here? Did I not hear your voice? And he kept assuring me that what is going to come out from here, you will not know it now, but you will know it later. And today I can confidently tell you that if I never went to Maputo that year, the year 2005, I would not be who I am today. I would not be. And I'm telling you the truth, I would not be. I would be, I can, if you have time, look for me, I can give you this testimony. But this was the time I was sleeping on the floor. This was the time I sought God with all my heart. And this was the time he gave me this sermon that I'm preaching to you, the leading of the shepherd. As I conclude then, why do we need God's leading? Why do we need God to lead us so much? Why do you think the psalmist is asking God, show me your ways? Why do you think he's asking him to teach him his paths? It means there is a benefit when we are led by God. The Bible says that there is a way that seems right to a man. But where does it end to? Destruction. Other version says it leads to death. So it seems what? Right. But it is not right. The Bible says that in the end, this way leads to death. You will not see it until it is the end. Get my point? When you are at it, it looks very right. But in the end, you will realize, actually, I was in my own way. God is leading you east. You are going west at 180 kilometers per hour, away from where he's leading you. It seems right, but it is not right. Why do we need God leading? Why do we need God's leading? Number one, we don't know the way. We don't. That is the first point. We don't know the way. We cannot. Nobody has a degree in knowing God's ways. Am I right, Pastor? There's no one who has a degree or a PhD in knowing God's ways. In fact, we don't even know our own way. Our own, we don't know. We think we know, but we don't. And that is why we really need God's leading to show us his ways. And as I have said, is that there is a way that seems right to a man. But it leads to where? It leads to death. And we only see it at the end. After we have wasted so many years of our lives, that's when we start saying, oh, all those 8 years, I have been dating the wrong person. And now I have to start afresh. But people, and I want to talk to the young people who tell God, I am of age, show me, teach me. They don't waste time dating the wrong people. And I'm telling you practically, I said, show me when it was too late. He showed me, but it was too late. Because I tried showing myself. In fact, sometimes I look at the people who didn't marry me. And I wonder, what was I thinking? They still have those long coats with untucked shirts. I met another one in town the other day and he was running. Big strides. One step for two. Talking too fast. And I was asking myself, what was I seeing in this one? But what I have today, when I compare, it was surely God's way. And I want to tell the young people, the earlier you ask him to show your way, the better for you. You will waste a lot of time. Thank you for the big amen from the young lady. You are being shown your way today. The Lord has shown you his way, and people have also seen you. That was flow. You will waste a lot of time in a career that you don't like because you never asked him to show you his ways. You will waste a lot of time in a marriage that does not work because he did not show you the way. But the beauty about this thing is that God restores his children. The disciples were fishing the whole night until Peter asked Jesus, we have not caught any fish. And Jesus told Peter, cast down what? Your nets. Jesus knew where the fish was. But Peter was just moving around there and did not know where to catch the fish. So what am I trying to say? We need God's leading because we do not know the way. Period. And number two, second last point. Why do we need God's leading? I always say this one. It is for our own protection. For our own good. We need God's ways for our own protection. Protection for the enemy, protection from man. You have no idea the kind of danger that man can do to you. Have you not heard? Have you not seen? A man kills his wife, kills his children, and kills himself. Do you want to be led to such a person? Do you want to be led to such? We need God's ways to lead us because he will lead us to a place where we will not fall into the ditch. When I tell the cow, go this way, it goes to the other direction, it falls. Then I have a problem to remove him from the ditch, pulling with the ropes and taking him to the right path. I waste a lot of time. And it's exactly what is happening to us. Because we have led ourselves, we only realize that we were in the wrong direction when we are facing trouble. But the Lord is saying that, come to me early. I love David so much. In fact, there is no sermon I will preach without mentioning a psalm. Because this is where I find my strength. The Bible says he was a man after God's own heart. And I keep telling God, how can I be the lady after your own heart? And whenever I saw this, he was saying, show me your ways. With all his wisdom as a king, he was admitting that he was blind to God's ways. Until we have found ourselves in problems is when we say, what? Where am I going? Jeremiah 17 and verse 9 says that the heart of man is deceitful. In fact, it says that heart of man is desperately wicked. Wickedness. This week I have been so sad. So sad. Yesterday I was watching the news and I saw a mother falling on the ground because someone had slayed not one but two of her sons. I want to tell you, brethren, that you are blind when it comes to what man can do to you. You have no idea. And the things that men have prepared for us, even the ones who call themselves our friends, only God can show us. Only God can. Even in our own places of work, I have said there before that there are some people there who will pretend to know you, but they don't love you. There are people who are looking for every opportunity to destroy us. In the African setup, when they can't fight you, they will go to all places. And you hear someone saying, I am not moving forward because of this and this reason. Just because someone has done something, has gone to those traditional doctors and destroyed your life. Look, I am not saying those things are powerful, but I am saying they are real. And many people have been destroyed. Many people have been entangled in different type of cults. And some of them, we have led ourselves there. So we need God's protection. The Bible says in the same verse, in verse 9, that the heart is deceitful. Who can know it? But the verse 10 gives me hope by saying that I, the Lord, seek the heart of men. It's only the Lord who can be able to see the heart that is in that person sitting next to you. It's only God who can be able to see the heart of that manager in your office. It's only God who can be able to see that the heart of the wife in your house. And when it comes to human beings, they are destructive. The Bible says it is desperately wicked. Our wickedness can only show when we allow the devil to use us. And it can be terrible. Because there is nowhere the devil comes to harm us. It is through human beings. And when God leads us, he exempts us from this kind of people. He'll ensure that the one who has said amen is not going to be led to a Tim Fisi. He will ensure. When everybody else is running around looking for the beautiful girls, he's leading you to the right wife to marry. It is not in the Bible, it is not just written, it is real. And the people who know how to listen to the voice of God know when God is talking to them. And you need to pray that, God, you have said in your word that the sheep hear your voice. I want to hear your voice. Every morning you wake up, I am going to this office, I'm going to this deal, I want you to show me your ways. I want you to teach me your paths. I don't want to walk in my own way. I don't want to see my own things. I want to see your own ways. That is a desperate prayer that you can pray every morning. And I want to pray, and it is my prayer that Adventists, we need to get practical. Let's stop being theoretical. We are too practical. We are too theoretical. We are not practical. We want to understand all the difficult things, but we have forgotten the basics of just telling God, lead me, I don't know. And let me tell you, when God leads you, people will be wondering where you have been trending. Because God, when he leads, he cannot mislead. And finally, the word of God says, I am the way. I am the way, the truth then. Why do we need God leading? He is a way. He is the only way. And this journey that he has started in us, it does not end here. It ends where? Eternity. So when we hear that God is leading us, he's not leading us from point A to point B. He's not leading us from birth to marriage to death. He's leading us to eternity. I am the way, the truth, and what? And the life. No one goes to the Father but by me. In other words, there is no other way. There is no other way. So if you don't want God to lead you, just know that the other way is not a way. And what I like about it is that the Lord leads us to eternity, eternal life. That gives us hope. That doesn't matter how life is, this journey does not end here. It starts here but ends where? Eternity. The Bible says that there is no eye that has seen, neither has any ear done what? Heard. I like the part which says that neither has it entered the heart of man the things that the Lord has prepared for them that love him. Every time I think about that, I don't want to think about cheap things about life. There is no eye that has yet seen. We have been told that not any ear has heard. I like the verse which is, neither has any mind comprehended the things that the Lord has prepared for the people who love him. You want to end this journey well, isn't it? Because by not ending it well, it means we will miss all the good things that the Lord has prepared for us. This journey is ending to where? To eternity. I love, since I am an IT person, I love these things we call the think tanks. Eh? You have heard about think tanks, where people come together just to think. Think about this technology and see what it can do. WhatsApp people come and say, how much can, what can WhatsApp do for us? And we sit and think. Even in my office, we sometimes we just sit and think. But the word of God saying, even in a group of many men and women, nobody has yet thought or comprehended the things that the Lord has done what? Has prepared for them that love him. So I want to encourage you that the journey that the Lord has started with us is heading to where? To eternity. But he has to show us. He has to teach us. And in the end, he has promised what? A sweet promise. I love the song. A sweet promise is given to all who do what? Who believe. A crown has been promised to all the people who believe. It might be so tiring. Sometimes we might feel as if God is not leading us because we don't, we are in the valley and the shadow of death. But the Bible is telling us you should not fear. He is with us. He may not have led us there, but he is with us. And his staff and the rod will comfort us. A sweet promise is given to all those who believe. And this journey is heading to where? Eternity. May God bless you. May God keep you. May you ask him to show you his ways.
1: God is gracious enough to remind us that we're in a real battle here on planet Earth. 1 Peter 5:8 says, be sober, be vigilant, because your adversary, the devil, as a roaring lion, walketh about, seeking whom he may devour. Be sober, be discreet, calm, dispassionate, be vigilant. Now, normally, that word is translated as watch, like when Jesus said, watch, therefore, for you don't know when the Son of Man will return. Like when he said, watch and pray that you enter not into temptation. So ask yourself right now, are you watching? Are you remaining alert in view of the fact that the devil is seeking people that he can pick off and lead away from faith in God? Let today be a day that you watch. The stakes are high and the devil is playing for keeps. Don't let your spiritual guard down today. The Bible encourages you to be vigilant. I'm John Bradshaw for It Is Written.
2: Let's see, let's go to Hebrews. I want to sound very intelligent. I'll say the writer to the Hebrews. All of the theologians out there will understand that that's key language. Hebrews chapter 3. And that will get us into our study for tonight. He's there for you. Have you ever heard all those people saying, I'm here for you? Well, the problem with that is, what can they do when they're here for you? I want to talk about somebody who's there for me, but who has power to do something. Because if you're there for me, what can you do? I know one thing, if Jesus is there for you, you'll always have some power waiting on you. What do you say? So let's look tonight at, let's look at Hebrews chapter 3. Only one verse will introduce it. This is verse 1. Wherefore, holy brethren, partakers of the heavenly calling, consider the apostle and high priest of our profession, Christ Jesus. Would you pray with me? Father in heaven, we call you once again tonight. We dare not open this book without asking for your help. Oh, we can read the words, but without the power of the Holy Spirit, we can't really understand everything you want to say to us. So we open this holy book with the assurance that the author of the book can be with us tonight. As we study this word, Father, let us feel the power of Jesus. Let us know not only word power, but let our hearts be touched by Jesus Christ in a personal way. In the name of Jesus we pray, amen. I want to begin with an amazing declaration. The fact is that when Jesus ascended to heaven, we have already read that from the Word of God. I used to wonder as a child, you can tell that my parents had a lot of religious themes, because they would get things out of the Word of God, and then my brother and I would try to make them come down to our level. And I'm happy about the fact that even children can understand the Bible. Do you know that Jesus could have made it so the Bible was so deep and so entrenched in powerful words that nobody could understand it? But it was written so that everybody can get it. All you got to do is pray that the Holy Spirit will be with you. And there are children. In fact, we get notes from children who are watching us in many of our downlink sites, and they say they can understand. I got a note from a young lady the other night who is 9 years old, and she sent the note to me, had her mom write it over the internet and say, "I like the way that preacher talks, but tell him even I understand those things he's talking about." So, hey, only God can do that. When Jesus ascended, I used to wonder what happened. Did he go to heaven? Well, I already knew that. What I wanted to know was what he was doing there. Well, I figured it like a family. I said, if he went back to be with his father, they're probably just kind of having a nice time. And there's nothing wrong with that. Jesus paid the price for my salvation. He would have deserved to go back to his father and sit down and talk, or whatever he could do to divert himself from his job. But Jesus loves us so much that he always wants to be in touch, and more than that, he always wants to be doing something on our behalf. Now, why he loves us so much, it'll take ages for us to understand that. Because once I know who I really am, and incidentally, I really don't, only Jesus knows my heart. But if I know myself as well as I do, I wonder, what is it about me that makes Jesus want to be around me so much? What is it about me that he finds so attractive? It can't be my life, because my life is flawed. But he made me, and we said it the other night, he also ransomed me. And when he looks at me, he doesn't see me as I am, but he sees the possibilities in me that can happen if I just let him have my life. So what's attractive to him about me is what he can do for me if I'll just let him be my partner in life. And I don't know about you, but I'm kind of inclined to do that. I have discovered that when I run my life, it doesn't go too well. Somebody agrees. The fact is that when I let Jesus, when I wake up early in the morning and start with my Bible and get on my knees, pray, and then give God a little time to talk back to me, I discover that I turn in places that I would not have ordinarily turned. And I might not know why, but when I do what he says, I get myself out of trouble. I go where he wants me to go. So understand that when Jesus went to heaven, he did not go to relax. It was not a vacation. Jesus went and sat down at the right hand of God, but he had already showed us what job he was going to do, because long ago when Israel was in the wilderness, God had said to Moses through Christ. In fact, go to Exodus chapter 25. You need to read it. Need to see it there. Exodus chapter 25. I've got some images to show you tonight. I think I'm going to try and show you one in just a minute. It's going to be a wonderful time. I got a little note the other day, and they say, when you preach, it looks so easy that I think I could do it. And I said, yeah, you can. But when you get all these elements in you, tonight's going to be one of those moments. In fact, why don't you just whisper up a prayer for me right now because I'm adding another element to what is already kind of a busy experience. I do enjoy it, I promise you that. I enjoy it so much that sometimes people say you're having too much fun. Well, that's your problem. Jesus and I have an amazing relationship, and I do enjoy his company and his word. So if you ever see me having too much fun, that's it. He's in the book, he's in my heart, and when they bounce against each other, I experience the power. This is Exodus chapter 25. And look at verses 8 and 9. It says, "And let them make me a sanctuary that I may dwell among them, according to all that I show thee, after the pattern of the tabernacle, the pattern of all the instruments thereof, even so shall you make it." Now, if you begin at the first part of Exodus 25, you'll find out that the people of Israel were asked to bring things to build this tent that was going to be a little larger and more ornate than anybody's personal tent. But God says, "Let me live with you. Give me a place in your neighborhood. I don't need a house. Yes, is the Lord's, and the fullness thereof. Heaven is his seat, and earth is his footstool." He was not saying, "I want to come because I don't have a place." Jesus wasn't saying, "I can't find anywhere to rest." He was saying, "I love you so much that I would like to be in your neighborhood. So put me up a house so that you will remember that I live with you." I want to tell you tonight that though you may not put a house up for him in your neighborhood, Jesus still wants to live with you. Amazingly enough, with all the interesting things that go on in your house, and I'm only going to pause a moment to let you think about that. With all of the things that go on in your house, with all of the music that you play, with all of the things that you watch, particularly late at night when the little children have been tucked away, with all of those words you slip and say. Okay, I'm sorry, I'm ruining somebody's night. The fact is that with our imperfections, Jesus still wants to live with us. So he told Moses in the mount, "I want you to build me a house. Make me a tent." And he told him how to make it. In fact, verse 40 of Exodus chapter 25 says, "And look that thou make them after their pattern, which was shown thee in the mount." Now I'm gonna let this one out of the bag. The fact is that when Moses got the instructions about how to build the tent, and it had to be a tent because they moved, all right? You can't build something that can't move if you are a people on the move. In fact, the Bible says Abraham looked for a city with foundations because he's kind of tired of moving. I have been over to that part of the world where nomads move all the time. They're here for a while, then they're there for a while. But watch how good God is. He says, "If your camp moves, move my house with your camp. Because everywhere you move, I want to be with you." Somebody ought to say amen really loud, because you move too much. Particularly in America, you can barely find people. Their jobs move. Sometimes the job closes and you got to move. But neighbors move and you don't like them, so you move. Family members move, so you move. You find a better job, you move. And you can barely nail us down. We ought to be happy to know that when you've got a relationship with Jesus, he moves when you move. If you've got the relationship, it's the relationship that's important. And you don't have to worry if you've got that. So the Lord says, when you move, move mine. And there were ways he had told them. There was a particular tribe that had the responsibility of covering the whole camp, of putting together those pieces of furniture. And he said, when you move, take my house with you, because I always want to be in your camp. Somebody ought to experience the power of the declaration that Jesus does not stay where you used to live. What good would a Jesus be who didn't go where you needed him? He's a very present help in the time of trouble. Well, look at chapter 26. You're doing it again. You're being able to stay in one place. I'm going to do it one more time tonight. It's going to be wonderful. Exodus chapter 26, and look at verses 33 and 34. And it says, "And thou shalt hang up the veil under the tatches, that thou mayest bring in thither within the veil the ark of the testimony. And the veil shall divide unto you between the holy place and the most holy. And thou shalt put the mercy seat upon the ark of the testimony in the most holy place." Now, you may not know it, but you are a certified Bible scholar now. Huh? Do you feel it? Do you need me to give you something to take home? Or can you trust me? We are getting deep now. Because what we are learning in this chapter is that Moses was not only instructed how to make this beautiful tent, but he was instructed to make a division inside the tent that was a holy place and a most holy place. Now I'm going to get one of my images. Let's try it, gentlemen. Let's go with number two. There is no number one. Don't worry. We have to go by a different sequence. Somebody's going to say you missed something. You did not. I need to show you the Jewish tabernacle and what it looked like. Do you see it yet? Yes. Oh, say, can you see? Well, let me see. That is a representation of the tabernacle in the wilderness. You see, it's a tent, but it's a very nice tent, wouldn't you say? Some of you are averse to tents. I used to be the leader of an organization that provided young people experiences in the woods. And I used to try to teach them how to put up tents. Some of them were reluctant to learn. I found myself out in the woods one night all alone with many tents, no young people. And I thought to myself, I should make them put them up. And finally I said, well, I'll just put them up. I put up all the tents, and then I sat for a long time after that. And I think I heard the Lord speak to me and say, don't do this job anymore. But I learned something about people in tents. People who live in houses with all kinds of conveniences don't get excited about tents. The people of Israel were excited about that house that you just saw because that house represented the presence of God. That's what churches are supposed to represent. I know people get all excited and try to make the church exactly like they want it, but it's not your house. It's God's house. And when you get inside of it, you ought to act like you're in God's house. Huh? Because it's not your house. That doesn't mean you've got to be always quiet. In fact, I have a little problem with churches that are too quiet. I don't think churches ought to be raucous like some stadium. But I think a church ought to have its own particular sound. Praising God ought to be recognized in the house of God. So it was there. Let me tell you what was in it. In that tabernacle, in the holy place, there was a table of showbread. Upon that were built up stacks of bread that represented Jesus as the bread of life. Oh, if I had time to tell you about all the things that had meaning, you would be out of your mind with joy. So there were the stacks of bread, because he is the bread of life. Not the bread that fills my stomach alone. He's the bread that nurtures my heart and inspires my mind. Then there was the seven-branched golden candlestick, and that represents Jesus as the light of the world. Even when I'm in the middle of a dark moment in my life, Jesus is the light of the world. He brightens up my pathway. There was the altar of incense, and that represented the prayers like sweet incense rising up to God. When you pray, God is pleased with your prayer. And your prayer doesn't go up like you pray it anyway. It's reinterpreted by the power of the Holy Spirit. So it goes up to him in a way that God can understand. In fact, if you ever wonder how you get things that you don't ask for, you've got to remember that the Holy Spirit interprets your prayer. So he may ask for something that he knew you needed, even though you didn't know to ask for it. but the prayers go up. And that's only the holy place when you went behind that veil. And incidentally, only the high priest could go behind that veil. There were priests who worked in the holy place. They could go in that place. They were careful when they did, but only the high priest could go in. But if you went in, here's what you would see. You would see a piece of furniture artfully crafted out of pure gold. It was made like a box overlaid with gold. But then it was not an ordinary box. Because on either side of the box, there were angels crafted out of gold. And they veiled their faces and bowed towards each other. And then amazingly, in between those angels was a light that had no source of power that was earthly. They call it the Shekinah glory. God has always been represented by light. Jesus is represented by light. In fact, I would suggest, and I know I'll make somebody who's technical angry, but I suggest to you that when the earth was first created, it was an amazing thing for Jesus to have to say, "Let there be light," because his presence is light. So what he must have meant was, "I'll leave you permanent light," because so long as Jesus was there, there could be no darkness. He dwells in light. But when you opened up that place, you saw those two angel figures made of gold. You saw that box made of gold. Inside that box, there was the Ten Commandments. You know they were there. There was Aaron's rod that budded, and there was manna. We've talked about manna. But above the law of God, remember the Ten Commandments are inside the box. But above the box, above the Ten Commandments, is something called the mercy seat. Well, would you allow me to experience the power for a minute? Do you know if we had law and justice, but no mercy, none of us would be alive? I certainly wouldn't be a preacher. I wouldn't be qualified to get inside of a church. If the commandments, the law, didn't have mercy on top. I'm happy to report to you tonight. Don't ever let anybody make you afraid of God. God showed us who he was by sending Jesus. And in Christ, we saw that he stands for right. He said, "I won't take away the law. I won't tear it down. In fact, one dotting of an I or crossing of a T will not pass from it until all is fulfilled." Jesus did not come to throw away law. He came to bring mercy. He came to seek and to save the lost. That's why tonight I don't have to preach to holy people only. In fact, I refuse to preach to holy people only. Huh? And I'm not angry at holy people. Some holy people are the best people on the face of the earth. Then, of course, you have some people who think they're holy. Do I have time to talk to them? No. You must be careful that you don't slip on either side of the slippery slope. Here's holy on the slope. Slip down that side, you're unholy. You are unrighteous. Slip down this side, you're self-righteous. So if you think there's only one way to miss heaven, remember my slope. Unrighteous, self-righteous. You're not going to make it. In fact, the Bible says you have come short of the mark. You can go left or right and miss the mark. The mark is to be holy in Christ. Jesus came to seek and to save the lost. He came to bring a reflection of God's character. God can be perfectly righteous, perfectly just, and perfectly loving and merciful at the same time. So instead of God throwing out the commandments, he said, "Jesus, I remember you and I have an agreement. you and I and the Holy Spirit have agreed from the foundation of the world. Right. You will go and walk the path. In fact, let me tell you what gets me excited. Adam tried to walk the path. He saw it. Right. He had just come from the hand of God. But every now and then he would turn. He and Eve would turn from the path of rectitude. They would go one way or the other and not do what God said. That tree had no evil in it by itself. It was just that God wanted to find out, would Adam and Eve obey? And we still have the seeds of Adam and Eve inside of us. That's why we are so easy to be pulled off the path. But we could not, listen, you and I couldn't make it if we only had the pattern of Adam to follow. In fact, some of the theologians call him the first Adam. Adam and Eve. So he tried, Eve tried, but they kept on going off the path. So Jesus came in order to get some powerful example that you can walk straight. So Jesus came and stood right where Adam was. And started walking.
3: All right.
2: Never made a turn. Never went to the left or to the right. So tonight it is not Adam's heritage that I need for my life. It is the second Adam, Jesus Christ, who I need to come in my life. And what I've got to do, he has the amazing sensitivity to knock on the door of my heart. And all I've got to do is go out there and say, oh, it's you. There's some people who get so confused that they hold him out. They think their houses are not up to snuff and he can't come in. But Jesus hasn't come in for inspection. He's come in with a cleaning power that's greater than anything you will ever know. What can wash away my sins? Nothing. But the blood of Jesus. So when he comes in to clean my life. Has anybody ever had that experience of letting Jesus in? Well, I got to move. So you have seen that. Now, let me show you how it happened. Give me the furniture in the holy place, and then I've got to move from that. This is an amazing thing, because I get carried away with this stuff. The day that I stop being excited about doing this, I'll quit. Give me number 6, and let's look at the furniture in the holy place. And that will be interesting, I believe. I've described it. You'll see if I'm right or wrong. Okay, you're looking at the golden candlestick. Do I see the table of showbread? Yes, I do. But I don't see any bread on it. I should have gotten another image for you. I do see the altar of incense. Do you see it? And the priest is standing in front of it. So you've got that. Now, the fact is that all of those things existed on the earth. But here's the power of the earthly sanctuary, the Jewish tabernacle. Give me number 1. And here's what you need to see. The power of that tabernacle was not the tent. It was what happened in the tent. Now look at it. You see the priest? There's a family with a lamb. They are about to cut the throat of that lamb. In fact, look at the next one. That's number 3, I believe. Look what happened. That lamb has done nothing. A perfect animal without even a blemish. All right. No twisted limb. And the reason why this lamb had to be perfect was because this lamb represented the Son of God. But the lamb was killed for nothing it had done.
3: All right.
2: Its blood was shed every day at the tent. And look at number 5. You will see that inside there, there was something that would happen. I'm going to tell you now what you will find, and I hope you go home and look at Leviticus chapter 16. You will find there an amazing thing. Every day as people came to the sanctuary, that's what they called it, as they came to that tent, they would come to the edge of it. For a time, the priest would be the one who took the lamb's life. Eventually, I have read, the families would be asked to take the life of the lamb. But they take that blood, they go and offer it. It would go into the into the inside court. It would be transferred legally into the holy place. So God took responsibility for the sins of Israel. And all you had to do was to take a lamb, because you know what happens. The lamb represents Jesus, and the blood of the lamb represents Jesus' death on Calvary. So every day it happened. But there came a day called the Day of Atonement. Early in the year, God would say, my tent, my house is full of your sin. And I can't let my house remain filled with your problems. I've got to put the responsibility for sin where it belongs. I don't know whether you think about it, but you and I are not finally responsible for what we do. When we sin, our error has been to listen to the wrong voice. If you follow Jesus, you're in great shape. In fact, even if your humanity blemishes what you do for Christ, there is mercy for that. That's not the problem. The problem is when, fooling ourselves, we say, I'm not going to do what he says. Nobody, in fact, I've heard him say it, no preacher is going to tell me what to do. And I agree with you, you ought not let any preacher tell you what to do. If they don't read it from the Bible, you may safely ignore it. But when I read it from the Word of God, that's a whole different story. Because what God says matters. And you cannot with impunity live your life in rebellion against God. Even your body will become riddled with pain if you continue to live outside of the laws of God. You bring death upon yourself. So what God said is that there must be a time during the year when we put sin where it belongs. And watch what happened. When they came down to the Day of Atonement, the high priest alone would go and pull back that veil and go into the most holy place, taking an offering that represented all of the accumulated sins that had been put into the tabernacle over the year. And he would sprinkle the blood in there. Then he would come out, and they would have made a choice between two goats. One would be the Lord's, the other one would be Azazel. That name represents the name of Satan in that particular symbol. So the high priest, with all of the sin of Israel for a year on his person, would say, bring me Azazel. And he'd put his hand on the head of that goat and legally transfer all of the sins of Israel for a year onto the head of that goat representing Satan. And a man called the fit man would take Azazel and lead him out and out and out and out until the goat could never find his way back. He would wander in the woods until he died. And that's where the sins were transmitted. They were put on the head of the devil who has brought sin upon us. And I don't know about you, but I feel pretty good about it, because that's where they belong. Amen. There are times when I'm doing pretty good and the devil comes and interferes. Don't think the devil won't come to church. I don't want to get too personal, but you need to check who you're sitting by. Huh? Devil's influence is in church. In fact, he probably gets there earlier than most people who claim to be saints. And he's there. But what I learned by looking at the Day of Atonement is this. God shows us in this amazing parallel. And I've got to remind you that what you see in the sanctuary in the wilderness is mirrored in heaven. So if there's a table of showbread in the sanctuary, there's one up there. All right. Wonder what that bread is like. But there's a candlestick here. There's one up there. What does that light look like? If there's an altar of incense here, there's one there. And if there is an Ark of the Covenant,
3: yeah. All right.
2: If there are those angels, yeah, that face each other carved out of gold, yeah, on earth, what must it be like in heaven? Well, I got something to show you. Look at number 7, because these are not carved angels. These angels are alive. Let me show you my number 7. And what I want you to see is this, that in heaven, there is everything that is shown. Look, those are not carved angels. And incidentally, the artist made them a certain color. Don't get locked into that. Nobody knows what color these angels are going to be when we see them. But I think it's a great photograph. I think it's a great picture, don't you? But don't be shocked. Don't be shocked if when you see the angels, I just know they're holy. What do you say? So watch this. In fact, show me number 9. Show me number 9. I'll look at it on this side. I'm amazingly equipped here. If you look at this representation, you see the high priest standing at the Ark of the Covenant, and then you see a connection going down from that cloud down to a family on earth. Because here is what I must tell you. Whatever Jesus is doing in heaven is not for himself. He's there for you. Do you know what power this? I was preaching in a certain country. And in that country, they were under the impression that when you pray, you have to pray to holy people. You have to pray to saints who have died. And the saint will recommend you perhaps to a relative of Jesus when he lived on earth. And then that, maybe the mother of Jesus on earth, maybe she could get your prayer to Jesus. Do you know that when Jesus is standing in that sanctuary up there, I don't need anybody to get me through? When I think about it, when I get on my knees at home, my home may not be the place I'd prefer to live, but there must be a place in my house where I can pour out my heart to the high priest who ministers tonight in the heavenly sanctuary. And every time I pray, he hears my prayer. Well, I don't know. We need to talk about what happens in that place. Go to the book of Hebrews. Because I'm telling you, this is powerful. This whole sermon is an experience to power moment. Hebrews. You know something? Do I need to prove to you that in heaven they got the same thing? Yes, I will. I'll do it with one text. Go to Revelation chapter 15. I'm sorry to interrupt you from Hebrews, but it's not far from Revelation, so you can go back. Revelation chapter 15 and verse 5. I don't really think I need it, but some doubter may be there. And the Bible says in Revelation chapter 15 verse 5, and after that I looked and behold the temple of the tabernacle of the testimony in heaven was open. Yeah. If you look there, you see the tabernacle of the testimony. If you look in Revelation 11:19, the ark of his testament is there. If you look in Revelation chapter 8 and verse 3, the altar of incense is there. Right. Whatever was here is only a reflection of what's in heaven. So now let's talk about what happens in heaven. And now you're in Hebrews. Some of you never left it. You were wise. You were wise. Hebrews 9. Let's go there. Because you know something? I've learned that I can just read and run into powerful moments. So you forgive me if I pause and experience the power, because it's all in here.

not made with hands, that is to say, not of this building, neither by the blood of goats and calves, but by his own blood he entered in once into the holy place, having obtained eternal redemption for us. Watch this next one. I'm going to try to read it and not get excited. For if the blood of bulls and of goats and the ashes of an heifer sprinkling the unclean sanctifieth to the purifying of the flesh, how much more shall the blood of Christ, who through the eternal Spirit offered himself without spot to God, purge your conscience from dead works to serve the living God? Ah, that's a powerful moment. I declare it and experience the power moment. What God says is this: if that sanctuary on earth worked, if sprinkling blood of calves and bulls and goats, if that worked, if anything happened because of that reflection of what happens in heaven, then what do you think happens when Jesus arrives in the heavenly sanctuary with the blood that he shed on Calvary's cross? What do you think happened if the blood of an animal reflecting what Jesus does can make a change? What happens when Jesus comes? And I guess some person like me would say, Lord, where is the blood? Do we have any blood? And he said, don't you remember? Don't you remember where I was before I came here? Don't you remember that they hung me on a cross? I'm not going to steal my sermon for Sabbath. Tempted to, but I'm not going to do it. Don't you remember that I just let them take what they had no power to take? Do you know Jesus didn't have to stay on that cross? Listen. Jesus made the promise to die for me as God. He had to keep it as man. And he was not a play man. This was not some cinematographer. God said, I will. God said, when they sin, and I know they will, I love them so much that I'll put on human flesh. I'll reduce myself to 7 to 9 pounds of human flesh and be born of a virgin. I'll be born with no extraordinary protection that every child of God cannot have. Don't give me anything special. Treat me like a man. I want to become a man. I want to walk where the first Adam walked. I want to go in that path where he could not walk straight. I want to walk with the power that anybody can have if they just call on my Father. So Father, don't give me anything special. Don't make any special arrangements for me. Just give me what you would give Pearson, and then let me walk. So he comes to the most holy place, my high priest, and he does not come with the blood of animals. He comes with that blood that has just flowed from his own veins. And let's read some more. I'm sorry, I got carried away. Hebrews chapter 9. Did I go to 14? Let me start with 23. Hebrews 9, start with 23. It was therefore necessary that the patterns of things in the heavens should be purified with these, but the heavenly things themselves with better sacrifices than these. For Christ is not entered into the holy places made with hands, which are figures of the true, but now into heaven itself now, to appear in the presence of God for us. Nor yet that he should offer himself often, as the high priest entereth to the holy place every year with the blood of others. For then must he have suffered since the foundation of the world. But now once in the end of the world hath he appeared to put away sin, to put away sin, to put away sin, to put away

0: sin by the sacrifice of himself. Oh, that's powerful. He went into heaven itself to appear before God for us. Can we talk? Do you know that man can't face God? Remember, after Moses had been up in the mount all those weeks, he had enough temerity to say, "Let me see." I don't blame him. There are times when I want to see Jesus, but I don't want him to show up in bodily form, because the righteousness of God cannot be withstood by unrighteous man. So Moses said, "Lord, let me see." He said, "You can't see me and live, because my righteousness is too much for you." I'm going to read this for you one time, not long from now. When Christ comes, people who have not repented will be destroyed by the brightness of his coming. You're not going to have to do anything. You've just been living in darkness so long that when you see his brightness, you're gone. Are you listening?
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0: Friends, the Sabbath has begun here in California, and I invite you to toss all your cares at the foot of the cross as you get ready to spend quality time with Jesus, the Lord of the Sabbath. Now let us bow our heads for prayer as we prepare our hearts to meet our Savior. Almighty God, the week has come to an end, and we are so thankful that you brought us through safely. I ask that your loving presence continually be with us as we celebrate your holy day. Help us to make the Sabbath about you. Quiet our hearts, give us rest for our weary souls, and refocus our spirits, for true renewal only comes from you. Holy Spirit, please help us to be intentional with our time and worship as you continue to encourage us to find true rest in you alone. Guard us through the night, I pray, and keep us safe from any harms and dangers. Wake us up in the morning for worship and fellowship as we spend quality time with you. This I ask in Jesus' name, I pray. Amen. Beloved, the Sabbath allows 24 hours each week of undistracted time to focus on our relationship with God. By keeping the Sabbath holy, you'll find God richly blesses you and your family. I encourage you to accept the gift of the Sabbath given to us by our loving Father. So, if you are weary, worn out, and exhausted, the Sabbath will definitely change your life. Thank you so much for choosing to spend God's holy day with us. Happy Sabbath from Cornerstone Christian Radio. Enjoy God's holy day of rest.
1: That the Sabbath day is a day to rest from work. I said widely acknowledged, I did not say widely practiced. What is the work from which we are biblically required to rest? Essentially, it is rest from servile work. What is servile work? That which we do to earn a living. And this is demonstrated to us in the miracle of God sending manna 6 days a week and not sending any on the Sabbath day. This is recorded in Exodus 16. He taught the Israelites that the Sabbath day was a day of rest from all efforts and exertions to make a living. In other words, we are not to make a living on the seventh day Sabbath. And so we rest essentially from servile work. We are also to rest from secular, non-holy activities, whether they be sports or other recreational activities, because the day is holy and must be characterized by a different kind of behavior. But there is a work from which we must rest not only on the Sabbath day, but which we must rest 7 days a week. And this rest is absolutely essential. In Galatians chapter 5, verse 19, we read, "Now the works of the flesh are manifest, which are these." Notice, the works of the flesh: adultery, fornication, uncleanness, lasciviousness, idolatry, witchcraft, hatred, variance, emulations, wrath, strife, seditions, heresies, envyings, murders, drunkenness, revelings, and such like. This is the most exhausting work in which a person can engage, the work of sin. And we, through the grace of God, must rest 7 days a week from this spiritually exhausting work. This is absolutely most important. Resting from physical work, yes, must be done, but even more importantly, we must rest from the work of sin 7 days a week, my listening friend. And we celebrate that on the seventh day Sabbath. As you keep the Sabbath holy, I want you to look back over the past week and ask yourselves, Did I rest from sin? Did I rest from that activity that has plagued me for quite a while? Did I rest from this or that form of disgracing God? Did I rest from the works of the flesh? My dear friend, the physical creation has a spiritual equivalent, and that is spiritual creation, and it calls for spiritual rest. And that spiritual rest must be pursued 7 days a week, the rest from sin. As you keep the Sabbath holy, may the Lord grant you a fresh outpouring of power to take you through the week that lies ahead, that you, through His abiding, unfailing grace, might rest day by day from the work of sin. When Jesus told the woman taken in adultery, "Go and sin no more," that was to be day by day. God bless you. Doubly bless your children as you keep the Sabbath.

0: Jesus said, "Let the little children come to me, and do not hinder them, for the kingdom of heaven belongs to such as these." Matthew 19 verse 14. 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
1: Our Father, who art in heaven, hallowed be thy name. Thy kingdom come. Thy will be done on earth as it is in heaven. Give us this day our daily bread. And forgive us our trespasses, as we forgive those who trespass against us. And lead us not into temptation, but deliver us from evil. For thine is the kingdom, and the power, and the glory, forever and ever. Amen.

0: Laws. Have you ever heard the word holy? It's an important word in the Bible, and many people don't understand what it really means. Lots of people think the word holy means better than. But that isn't what it means at all. Holy doesn't mean better than, it means different from. Specifically, the word holy means set apart for God. When we say that something is holy, it means that it has been set apart to be used only for God. When a person is holy, that person has been set apart for God. So what do we mean when we say God is holy? That God has been set apart for God? That doesn't really make any sense. No, when we say God is holy, we mean God is set apart from everything. God is completely different from anyone or anything. There is no one like God anywhere. As Moses led the Israelites through the desert, God was forming them into a nation. He wanted this nation to be holy, to be set apart for Him. This was the kingdom of God, and it was a real kingdom in a real place with people, walls, houses, horses, farms, everything needed to be a new nation. But if Israel was going to be a real nation, Israel needed lots of laws. So God gave Moses laws for how they should treat each other, for buying and selling land, for loaning and borrowing money, for worshiping Him, and for giving money or animals or crops as a sacrifice or payment for their sin. God also gave Israel laws about the food they could eat and the clothes they could wear, even about their hair and their beards. That's right, God's people had beard laws. And this is where things can get a little confusing for us today. When you read all the laws God gave to Moses, you might notice something. We still follow many of those laws today, but many others we do not. Why is that? Aren't all of God's laws good for us to follow? For example, God told the Israelites not to murder, lie, or steal. And today, we still believe it is wrong to murder, lie, or steal. But God also told the Israelites not to eat any meat that comes from a pig. He told them to put little dangly tassels on the corners of their coats. He told the Israelite men to never, ever trim their beards. Just let them grow and grow and grow. Today, we don't follow those rules. We eat bacon and ham, which come from pigs. We don't put tassels on our coats. And, except for hipsters and lumberjacks, we usually don't let our beards grow and grow and grow. We shave them right off if we want to. To understand why we follow some of Israel's laws, but not others, we need to understand the three different kinds of laws God gave to Israel. First, God gave Israel civil laws. Civil laws are laws for running a city or country, laws about governments and armies and taxes, laws about buying and selling houses and land. Because we don't live in Israel, we don't follow Israel's civil laws. We follow the civil laws of the nations we live in today. God also gave Israel ritual laws. A ritual is an action you do over and over as a symbol of something you believe. Remember, God wanted the Israelites to be holy, to be set apart for Him. So God gave them rules about the food they ate, the clothes they wore, even how to grow their beards and hair. He gave them rules about special days and special feasts. All of these things reminded the Israelites every day that they were different from the nations around them. They were a nation set apart for God. Today, God isn't setting apart a nation for Himself like Israel, so He doesn't ask us to follow Israel's ritual laws. And finally, God gave Israel ethical laws. Ethical means how we act. So ethical laws are laws about how we treat each other, laws about lying and stealing and murdering, about wanting things that don't belong to us. These are ethical laws, and they weren't just for Israel. They're for all of us.
1: And welcome to Adventures in Odyssey.
2: Okay, boys, pack it up.
1: Hey, wait! Who are you guys, and what are you doing?
2: Sorry, lady, we're from the research department, and this theme's gotta go.
1: Gotta go? What does that mean?
2: It being replaced is what it means. Research shows that it's too big, too exciting for our audience.
1: But this is an adventure show. It's supposed to be big and exciting. What did you expect, a kazoo?
2: A hop, actually. Okay, bring it in, boys!
1: Wait, now, just wait a minute. I protest these changes.
2: You can't, because you've been changed, too.
1: I have?
2: Yep. Research shows you're a little too light and bubbly. Okay, boys,
1: well,
2: take her on out.
1: You can't do this. I don't know who did it. Wait, somebody!
2: Okay, pal, you're on.
3: Thank you. We'll be right back with our adventure right after this.
2: Not bad, but maybe we should drop the word adventure, too.
3: Change can be a good thing if the changes are made for the right reasons. But sometimes changes are made just to cover up wrongdoing, as we'll see in today's adventure.
4: Well, job's done, Whit. Windows all clean. At least as clean as they'll ever be with all these kids running around here.
5: I'm sure you did the best you could.
4: Yeah, I don't know why I bother, when I know they'll be dirty again tomorrow. Why don't parents teach their kids not to put their fingers all over the glass?
5: Oh, it's just the way things are, Bernard. How much do I owe you?
4: Usual, I guess.
5: Okay if I write you a check?
4: If you have to.
5: Is it a problem?
4: No, not at all.
5: Yeah. Pay to the order of Walton's Janitorial.
4: Hold on, Whit. Make that out to Walton's Hygienic Maintenance and Engineering Company, please.
5: Hygienic Maintenance and Engineering Company? You sound like you've been talking to Eugene. It's a pretty fancy name for just cleaning up, isn't it?
4: Modern times, Whit. We gotta keep pace if we're gonna survive. These are depressing times for small businesses like ours, you know.
5: No, I didn't know. What's so depressing about them?
4: Didn't you go to the meeting at City Hall the other night?
5: Oh, sorry, I missed it.
4: Yeah, some specialist consultant big shot from Chicago talked to us. He says Odyssey is in a lot of danger.
5: Oh? What kind of danger?
4: Corporate takeovers, mergers, the destruction of all us little privately owned shops. Well, you have a shop, I have a bucket and a squeegee.
5: That sounds serious.
4: Well, it is serious. I couldn't do my job without my squeegee.
5: Oh, I meant the part about small businesses being in trouble.
4: Oh, well, that consultant said we have to do something and do it now. Everybody's in such a rush all the time.
5: Well, what does he suggest?
4: He said we have to change our names to show we're keeping up with progress.
5: I don't get it.
4: Change our names. We're all doing it. You know Mr. Casey's Corner Market?
5: Well, of course.
4: Well, from now on, it's called Casey's Convenience Super Shop.
5: Oh. Well, is Mr. Casey changing the store around?
4: Well, no. He's just changing the name. People are impressed by new names. It'll increase business.
5: You know, it sounds like a lot of double talk to me.
4: Well, I won't argue with you, Whit. All I know is what this guy told us to do. Now, he's going to go around to all the businesses in town and help them come up with a plan. So I reckon he'll get to you eventually.
5: Yeah, that should be interesting. Well, here's your check, Bernard.
4: Transaction note.
5: What?
4: The bank's going to start calling them transaction notes.
5: Good grief.
4: Gotta keep up with the times, Whit. It's the only way to survive.
6: Oh. Whoa, sorry, Mr. Walton. I didn't see you there.
4: Yeah, no surprise. Rush, rush, rush. Why don't parents teach their kids to slow down?
6: They don't have time, I guess.
4: Gotta educate these kids, Whit. See you tomorrow. We don't both die in our sleep.
5: Bye, Bernard.
6: Hi, Mr. Whitaker.
5: Oh, hello, Kurt.
6: Have you seen Lucy? I've been looking all over the place for her.
5: Well, I think she's up in the Bible room.
6: Great, thanks.
5: Oh, wait a minute. What's the big rush?
6: Benjamin Lane's family is moving out of town tomorrow.
5: Oh, I heard about that. So?
6: So, that means he won't be our class representative for the student council.
5: Uh-huh.
6: Which means there's an opening for another bright, intelligent young candidate.
5: And you think Lucy should do it?
6: No, I think I should do it.
5: Oh, I see. You know, I didn't know you were interested in school politics.
6: I'm interested in anything that'll get me a passing grade in social studies without doing any homework.
5: I figured there was a catch.
6: Yeah, see, the student council representatives get good grades in social studies just to sit around and talk about school rules and who should get student of the week merit badges. Pretty lame. And they get A's to do it. Isn't education wonderful?
5: I think you have the wrong idea, Kurt. It isn't that easy.
6: You're right. I have to be elected by my class first. And that's where Lucy comes in.
5: Oh, and how does she fit into this grand scheme?
6: She'll play a very important part in making sure that each and every student understands why I need to be their student council representative.
7: You want me to do what?
6: I want you to be my campaign manager.
7: You're crazy.
6: Come on, Lucy. You're the only one I can count on. Didn't you run that very successful anti-litter campaign at school last month?
7: Yeah.
6: And everyone stopped throwing trash on the ground, didn't they?
7: Yeah, they stuffed it in my locker instead.
6: Still, the campaign was a success. And if you can do litter, you can do me.
7: I don't trust you.
6: Trust me, Lucy. How could you say that? You're the only one I would even think to ask to do this.
7: Why?
6: You have a nice personality, clever ideas, cute voice. You're just who I need to get me the votes to win. Say you'll do it.
7: Kurt.
6: If you don't do it, I won't run.
7: Now that is silly.
6: I won't. If you don't have enough confidence in me to become my campaign manager, then why should I bother?
7: It's not that I don't have confidence in you.
6: Then you'll do it.
7: I didn't say that.
6: Oh, then you won't.
7: I didn't say that either.
6: What are you saying?
7: I don't know.
6: Will you do it, please?
7: I must be out of my mind.
6: That makes you even more qualified. Let's go. We have posters to make, speeches to write, and babies to kiss.
7: Babies to kiss?
6: Having this little rally was a terrific idea, Lucy. I knew you'd be a great campaign manager. What a turnout.
7: Yeah. I didn't think so many kids would come on such short notice, though. I only made the announcement this morning. Maybe it's a mistake.
6: Are you kidding? They're loyal supporters.
8: Hurry up, will you, Kurt? I want to get my ice cream and get out of here.
6: Sure, hold your horses. See how excited they are?
7: Ice cream? What did he just say about ice cream?
6: Oh, nothing.
7: Kurt.
6: I just gave them a little encouragement to come to this meeting.
7: What kind of encouragement?
6: Free ice cream to everyone who attends.
7: What?
6: I better make my speech while the crowd is at a fevered pitch.
7: But Kurt!
8: Thanks for coming. My name's Kurt, and I'm the new candidate for student council.
7: Yay!
8: We don't have a lot of time, so I won't bore you with a lot of political junk. I'll tell you right out what I'm going to do if you elect me as your new representative. First, I won't let the school administration push us around anymore. From now on, we'll be a student council that works for the students.
9: Yeah, where's our ice cream?
8: I'm glad you brought that up, because if you elect me, I will begin lobbying for free ice cream in the cafeteria at each and every lunchtime.
7: What?
8: How would you like to go to school without worrying about any homework? That's the kind of school I'll bring about.
7: Kurt, you can't...
8: And I'll be working full-time to get even more holidays every year and more breaks from classes. What do you think, huh?
7: Kurt!
8: When it's time to vote, remember who I am. Can Do Kurt, your next representative for student council.
6: Listen to them. They love me. I've got them in the palm of my hand.
7: I can't believe you said all that, Kurt.
6: Come on, let's get out of here.
7: Why? What's the rush? I thought they were in the palm of your hand.
6: My grandpa always told me to leave an audience a little hungry.
7: What does that mean?
6: It means let's get out of here before they find out I don't really have any ice cream.

0: Mr. J.A. Whitaker, I'd know you anywhere.
1: Ah, well, hello.
0: I'm Phil Phillips, marketing consultant from Chicago. I've come to this city to help boost floundering businesses like your own.
1: My business isn't floundering.
0: Oh, it isn't floundering now, but it could, Jim. May I call you Jim?
1: You may, but my name is John.
0: Well, I want to be your friend, John, if you'll let me. Will you let me?
1: Well, that depends on what you're up to.
0: Well, what I'm up to, as you say, is to help the businesses in Odyssey survive in our modern times of intense competition.
1: Meaning, get the other guy before he gets me.
0: Exactly. I can help you by helping you help yourself. You look like a good man of business, and good men of business want only one thing.
1: Satisfaction of a job well done.
0: Old thinking, Jim, old thinking. Let's take this shop of yours, for example. This, what do you call it?
1: Wits End.
0: Wits End. What, is that a joke?
1: It's a pun.
0: You see, statistically speaking, business names with puns are rarely ever successful. Of course, you aren't expected to know such things. That's my job as top consultant from Chicago.
1: I'd like to see those statistics.
0: No, of course you would. Who wouldn't? But first, I've got to come up with a plan for repositioning your business in the public mindset.
1: Meaning you want to change the name of my shop.
0: Then you've seen the results of my work with other stores.
1: All I've seen are a lot of new business signs going up.
0: Now, why don't you show me the place and we'll see what kind of plan we could come up with.
1: I think you may be wasting your time.
0: No, don't give up hope so easily, Jim.
1: John.
0: I'm sure we can turn this little playpen of yours into a thriving business. With a little work. Just give me half a chance. You won't know what happened to you by the time I'm finished.
1: That's exactly what I'm afraid of.
2: Lucy, where are you going? We have posters to hang.
3: Hang your own posters. I quit.
2: Quit? Wait a minute. Hold it. At least tell me why you're quitting.
3: Because you lied. I can't be a campaign manager for a candidate who lies.
2: Me? Lie? What lie?
3: Not lie. Lies. Your whole speech at the rally was a bunch of lies.
2: Those weren't lies. Those were campaign promises. Every candidate makes them. Don't you watch TV?
3: They're lies. You can't do any of the things you said you'd do.
2: Not lies, Lucy. Rhetoric.
3: Who?
2: Rhetoric. It's what politicians use in their speeches. It's what people want to hear. It's like salt on a potato chip. It gives a speech flavor to taste good.
3: You're making this up.
2: I'm not. Ask any politician. Potato chips always taste better with salt on them.
3: Kerr, I don't care about politicians or their potato chips or campaign promises or record tricks.
2: Rhetoric.
3: You just told everyone that if you got elected, you would do things you know you can't do. Call it what you want. It's still lying.
2: You're wrong, Lucy.
3: What about the ice cream? You promised everyone ice cream if they came to that meeting, didn't you?
2: Well, yeah. That was a lie. But now do you see the difference? That was a lie. The speech was rhetoric. You're learning. You'll be a great campaign manager.
3: No, I won't. I quit. Understand? Q-U-I-T. Quit. Now leave me alone.
2: All right. Fine. All you had to do was say so.
4: We'll be back with today's adventure in Odyssey right after this. And now the conclusion of today's adventure in Odyssey.
2: Hi, Mr. Whitaker. I'll be finished in a minute.
1: Oh, Kurt. Where are you going with all those posters?
2: I thought I'd hang them up, if it's all right with you.
1: Well, what are they? Let me see.
2: Here. Tomorrow's voting day. I figured I'd get in some last-minute campaigning.
1: Here?
2: Sure. A lot of my class hangs around here.
1: Well, what happened to Lucy? I thought she was doing this for you.
2: No, she bailed out.
1: Really? Well, how come?
2: Let's just say we had philosophical differences.
1: Uh-huh. These are nice posters. Did you actually pose in that Superman outfit?
2: Nah, trick photography.
1: How so?
2: I took a photo of my face and pasted it over a photo of Superman. Neat trick, huh? You have to give the people a strong image to get the votes.
1: But this poster doesn't say anything about what you stand for as a candidate.
2: I can't bother with things like that in a poster, Mr. Whitaker. They won't vote for me if I tell them what I really stand for. I just have to look good. That's all people want. Can I put up the posters?
1: No, I'm sorry. Wits End doesn't take sides in an election.
2: But I colored them to match your walls.
1: Well, I'm sorry. And what's more, I think you're a little confused.
2: I am. Are they the wrong shade?
1: No, the color's fine. It's just, it's that business about looking good, about the importance of image, as you called it. You know, those aren't the only things to consider in a campaign, Kurt.
2: Of course not. That's why I've been taking voice lessons. I want to sound good, too.
1: Well, that's not what I mean. See, it's not how a person looks or how he says something, but who he is and what he says.
2: You're talking about rhetoric and campaign promises. Don't worry, I use plenty of those.
1: Rhetoric and campaign promises. Oh, yeah. Lucy told me about that.
2: She did? Then you understand.
1: Well, I understand, but I'm not sure that you do. It's not what you call something, but what it is. The name, the label on the outside doesn't change what it is on the inside. The same with how you look on those posters. You got that?
2: That's great, Mr. Whitaker. You should be a politician.
1: Why?
2: I didn't understand a word you said, but it sounded like it made perfect sense.
1: This is an important point. Stick around and you'll see a living example.
0: Mr. Whittemer.
1: Hello, Mr. Phillips.
0: Hey, I brought the blueprints for your shop.
1: But I didn't ask for any.
0: Once you see them, you'll realize they were worth the money. Just take a look at these babies.
2: You're redoing Wits End?
1: Somebody seems to think so.
0: I think you'll be pleased with the way that I've relabeled everything here.
1: Mr. Phillips, I wish you hadn't gone to so much trouble.
0: No trouble at all. Just a few name adjustments here and there, and I think your shop will be bringing in loads of money. My fee will be nothing compared to what you'll be raking in.
1: Oh, yes, your fee.
0: Oh, don't worry about it now. Let my work speak for itself. The first thing I recommend is a new name for each one of your displays. You want to attract kids, right? Well, then let's go after what they like best. This train set, for example.
1: Well, what about it?
0: Right now you're calling it the train set. Pretty boring.
1: But that's what it is.
0: It's not just a train set, my friend. It's the Fireball 5000, a roller coaster ride of death-defying twists and traps.
2: Is he talking about your train set, Mr. Whitaker?
1: He seems to think so.
2: But it's not any of those things. It's a train set.
0: It doesn't have to be any of those things, kid. Maybe you should step aside and let us adults handle this.
1: No, Mr. Phillips, no. I'd like Kurt to see a marketing expert in action.
0: All right, if you insist. This thing you have here, the Imagination Station. Kids these days aren't attracted to cutesy names like that. Kids want something with shock and pizzazz. Hmm. Right, kid? You tell them.
2: Well, now that you mention it...
0: Exactly. Listen to the boy, Mr. Willikers. Get rid of the Imagination Station. You should call it the Thriller Thruster. They'll be lining up for miles around to take a ride. And at $5 a head.
2: $5?
1: But that's not what the Imagination Station is all about, Mr. Phillips. Here at Wits End,
0: yes,
1: I'm trying to...
0: Yes, and that brings me to my biggest point. I was saving it for last, but you beat me to the punch. The name of your shop, Wits End. Nobody wants to visit a place called Wits End, would you? Now, be honest. Of course not. But I've got a name that'll bring them in. Bring them in by the hundreds.
1: I can hardly wait.
0: Ready? The Raw Metal Power Push Starcade. You're both speechless, huh? Beyond your wildest dreams, I know. And you know what's great? All you need is a new sign out front. You don't even have to change anything inside.
1: That's all I need to do, huh?
0: That and my token fee for all this ingenious creativity.
1: Oh, well, no offense, but I think you should leave, Mr. Phillips.
0: Leave? What, you want to think about it?
1: I've thought about it, and you should leave.
0: You don't like it? What? You want your name on it again? Wits Raw Metal Power Push Starcade.
1: Goodbye, Mr. Phillips.
0: We're not connecting here. What is it you don't like?
1: I'll tell you, Mr. Phillips. What I don't like is that you think you can fool people by changing names on them. Well, your name game won't work around here. The people of Odyssey are too smart to fall for it.
0: I don't know what you're talking about, Mr. Wiltiger.
1: I think you do. You see, in another time, you wouldn't have been called a marketing consultant. You would have been called what you really are, a con artist.
0: What? That's a very serious accusation. I'm a marketing expert who knows...
1: A marketing expert? What marketing company did you say you worked for in Chicago?
0: Why, I didn't say.
1: Was it college, university, advertising agency? Name some of the accounts you worked on.
0: Maybe I should go. I don't have to stand here and suffer this slander.
1: The fact is, Mr. Phillips, I checked with a number of my marketing friends in Chicago, and they've never heard of you. But the police there have. Apparently, you've become quite an expert in their records. Phil the Flim Flam Man Phillips is what they call you. Apparently, you'll make your living trying to trick small-town businesses out of their money. Need I say more?
0: No, sir, but if you'll excuse me, I have some errands to run. Nice doing business with you.
2: What are you doing, Mr. Whitaker? You're letting him get away.
1: I am, but the detectives outside won't.
2: Boy, how did you know he was a fake?
1: Because a good marketing person has more respect for people's intelligence. The same with good politicians. And that's what I was trying to tell you, Kurt. Just because you change the name of something doesn't mean you change what it really is. You see, my train set is the same train set, whether I called it the Iron Bucket or something like the Fireball 5000. Fireball 5000 sounds more exciting, but that doesn't really make it a faster train set. It's all just a name game.
2: Gotcha, Mr. Whitaker.
1: A lot of people like to play the name game with other things, too, like doing things that are wrong. They think that by changing the name, it's not wrong anymore. But a lie is still a lie, even if you try to call it rhetoric or campaign promises. You get my meaning, Kurt?
2: Yeah, Mr. Whitaker. I think I'm getting the idea.
1: Good. Now, it's not too late for you to amend your promises before the election tomorrow, right?
2: No, sir, it isn't. But...
1: But what?
2: Telling the truth sounds like political suicide to me.
1: Well, just give it a chance, Kurt. You'll see.
5: Yeah, and then the sheriff said, Mr. Phillips, next time you have an inkling to come to Odyssey, you'd better think twice. And this Phillips guy took off like a bad puppy with his tail between his legs. Yeah, they give me tickets for jaywalking. They let him skip town.
1: Yeah, well, let's hope he's learned his lesson.
5: I doubt it. Those sort never do. It's in their blood. They try a con job here, a con job there.
1: Yeah, here a con, there a con.
5: Everywhere a con.
1: Well, maybe he's different. Some people take lessons to heart, you know, like a young boy I was talking to yesterday. He was trying to get voted into the student council.
2: Bye, Mr. Whitaker.
1: Hi, Kurt. I wonder what that was all about.
5: Say, now, that's the boy who came rushing through here yesterday, wasn't it?
1: Well, actually, it was...
3: Hi, Mr. Whitaker. Have you seen Kurt?
1: Well, if he was the speeding blur that just shot past, he went flying upstairs. What's going on?
3: He won the election at school this morning.
1: For the student council? Well, what do you know? But why was he running like that?
3: He's trying to get away.
1: From who? All of his fans are after him for an autograph? Is that what it is?
3: Not exactly. He made a bunch of campaign promises to the kids this morning, right before they voted.
1: Oh, come on, Lucy. He wouldn't have been foolish enough to make more campaign promises, not after we talked yesterday.
3: Oh, no. Just look.
1: Kurt? Kurt! You come down here!
5: Hey, you kids, don't you touch my clean windows!
6: It looks like Kurt may have learned his lesson after all. You know, sometimes we think
7: hold
6: that...
7: Hold it.
6: Something wrong?
7: Yeah, it looks like we made a big mistake. This is Adventures in Odyssey. We're supposed to be working on Adventures in Oncology. They're in the studio next door. You know, I didn't think it sounded like a medical show. All right, bring her back in, boys.
8: That's fine. I'm ready now, of course. Sure thing. Thank you very much.
7: Sorry, lady. Our mistake. Anything I can do to make it up now? You want us to play the theme or something?
8: No. Really, I'm all right. Everything will be fine now that we're at the end of the show.
7: Well, we'll get out of your way so you can do whatever it is that you do.
8: Yes, right.
7: Bye.
8: Fine. Uh-huh. Good
7: so
8: reason.
6: Have a nice day.
8: Well, now, where were we?
9: Wrap it up, Chris. We're out of time.
4: 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Today's episode is called By Any Other Name and was written by Paul McCusker and directed by Phil Lawler. Our production engineer was Bob Luttrell and our executive producer, Chuck Bolte. And I'm Chris, hoping you'll join us again next time for more Adventures in Odyssey. Who really likes to follow?

Meeting in the Garage. Every Friday night, a group of adults met at a neighbor's house to talk about Jesus. But there was no group of children meeting to talk about Jesus. Daphne, 10 years old, and her older sister, Isadora, 13 years old, sat on the couch in their home in Brazil and talked about it. Then the sisters had an idea and went to tell their mother, who was in another room of the house. "Mom," Daphne asked, "can we start a children's group to talk about

Sophia said she usually stayed home alone and bored on Friday nights. Come to Gabby's house, invited Daphne. We'll have fun with games, snacks, and talk about the Word of God. You know Gabby, right? Sophia knew Gabby and gladly accepted the invitation. She said she would first need to ask her parents, but she was sure they would allow it. Daphne also invited Sophia's friends to come. After that, Daphne and Isadora walked through the park, inviting all the children they saw. Everyone who heard the invitation agreed to come. On Friday night, all the children from the park showed up at Gabby's garage. Daphne was happy and surprised to see Sophia and 25 other children. To start the meeting, Daphne and Isadora introduced themselves and greeted the other children. "We are so happy because it's Friday night. It's already Sabbath." The other children looked confused. "How can it be Sabbath?" Sophia asked. It was exactly the reaction Daphne expected. She explained that Sabbath lasts from sunset, Friday, to sunset, Saturday. All the children read in the Bible that God rested on the Sabbath after creating the earth. They also read the fourth commandment, which says, "Remember the Sabbath day to keep it holy." Exodus 28. "Oh, I see," said Sophia. "Now I understand." After the Bible study, Daphne and her sister served popcorn with guava and mango juice. Before anyone noticed, the meeting had ended. It lasted 90 minutes. "Come back next Friday night," Daphne invited. As the weeks went by, Daphne noticed that Sophia really enjoyed the meetings. She wanted to learn about Jesus. About 15 Fridays after the first meeting, Daphne asked Sophia, "Would you like to give your heart to Jesus and be baptized?" "Yes," Sophia exclaimed. Sophia and several other children from the children's group were baptized. And that was not all. Sophia's uncle and aunt heard her explain about the Bible and want to be baptized. "Pray that many people in Brazil will come to know Jesus with the help of this quarter's offerings."

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0: Greetings, dear friends. It's Thursday night, and it's time for us to come together for prayer and the study of God's Word. It is always good when we can come together for prayer and study. Uniting in prayer is a creative way to increase our spiritual growth. We feel His presence most strongly when we are praying with others. I believe lifting one another in prayer is one of the richest experiences we can share. And together, we are strengthened and blessed. I want to welcome you all from far and near, our new listeners, as well as our faithful listeners to Throne of Grace. We are praying with Sister Rosmer right here on Cornerstone Christian Radio, where the cross and your life collide. 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Now join me in welcoming my two faithful co-hosts, Sister Rosma and my mom. Welcome, ladies.
1: And thank you, Sister Melanie. It's a privilege for us to be able to be on tonight. We know there are many who was on last week that probably could not be on this week. I want to welcome everyone that is out there listening. I pray
0: Yes.
1: that tonight you would hear something that would draw all of us closer to Jesus Christ. So welcome and God bless.
0: Amen and amen. Welcome, Mom.
2: Amen. It is indeed a great blessing, Sister Rosma, to be yet in the land of the living another day, to be able to lift our voices and to praise our God. That in itself is a blessing. But in addition to that, we are grateful for His mercies, which were new this morning. Each morning, His mercies towards us are new. And so for that, we are grateful.
1: Amen.
2: I am blessed to be here on this platform of faithful believers, all of us who are holding on to the blessed hope, looking forward to that day when the eastern sky will burst open and we shall see our Savior coming in the clouds of glory. Just thinking about that makes my weary heart rejoice. So once again, I want to say I give God thanks for each and every one who is here tonight with us and for those who will be listening to the repeat on Friday. God is good all the time, and all the time God is good. Welcome one and all.
0: Amen
1: Amen.
0: and
1: Amen.
0: amen. Well, I want to encourage our listeners to stick around for tonight's show. It's going to definitely uplift your spirits. But before we can go into our show for tonight, let us bow our heads as we humbly go before God's throne, asking for His blessings upon us and His presence to be amongst us. And may He open our hearts and our minds to receive His message that He wants us to receive. And may He bring peace and comfort to us tonight. So, Ma, would you be so kind in opening with a word of prayer?
2: Amen, amen. Since the last time we met on this platform, much has happened in our lives as individuals, as families, as communities. We have heard of natural disasters. We have heard of all the hurt and the pain caused to some of our brothers and sisters and friends from all around the world as they lose everything that they have worked so hard for. We have heard of households who are mourning because they have lost loved ones, either to diseases or to violence. And so we know there's mourning in a lot of households tonight. We are aware of this suffering being brought upon mankind. as we listen to one report after another of families who are going through cancers, young children who are being born today with cancerous tumors, babies who must undergo surgery after being born just a couple days old. So we know that the war that Satan has declared upon the people of God continues to wage on and on and on, and getting worse by the day. We know that. But we also have the hope, and the blessed hope is that Jesus Christ himself shall soon return in glory to put an end to all of our miseries, all of our sufferings, because everything we are going through is as a result of sin.
1: Yes.
2: And so because we know that, we keep holding on to our God, and we give him thanks each and every day for every blessing, every opportunity, everything that he continues to do to save us. Tonight, I want us to look in the book of Psalms, at Psalms 37. And we are going to select a couple of verses tonight. Verse 25, I have been young and now I'm old, yet have I not seen the righteous forsaken, nor his seed begging bread. Amen. Amen. Yep. Moving down to verse 34, wait on the Lord and keep his way, and he shall exalt you to inherit the land. When the wicked are cut off, you shall see it.
1: Yes.
2: I have seen the wicked in great power and spreading himself like a green bay tree. Yet he passed away, and look, he was not. Yes, I sought him, but he could not be found. Mark the perfect man and behold the upright, for the end of that man is peace.
1: Yes.
2: But the transgressors shall be destroyed together. The end of the wicked shall be cut off. But the salvation of the righteous is of the Lord. He is their strength in time of trouble. Yeah. And the Lord shall help them and deliver them. He shall deliver them from the wicked and save them because they trust in him. Amen. Amen.
1: Glory to God.
2: I have been young and now I'm old, and I've never seen the righteous forsaken. Amen. Amen. Oh, kind and merciful, beloved Heavenly Father. Your words have brought such peace to our hearts.
1: Yes.
2: As we are once again reminded of who you are. You're an all-powerful yet all-loving God. You're a God who has stored up such riches for those who trust in you and those who walk according to your commandments each day. Father, we are so, so privileged to be called your children. We are not worthy, Father, to be called your children. Yet you call us sons and daughters through the righteousness of your beloved Son. Father, tonight we come into your courts with singing and with thanksgiving. Our hearts are overflowing with gratitude.
1: Yeah.
2: Father, through this week, you have provided for us each and every day. Had you not done so, none of us would be standing tonight. So we thank you. We thank you, Father. We thank you. We thank you. We thank you. We praise your holy name. Father, tonight, I pray for your comfort upon your people. Father, I pray that you will send your Holy Spirit to dwell in our hearts and to remind us of who you are, to take away all fear and despondency and despair, and to fill our hearts with hope,
1: yes,
2: the blessed hope of our Savior who will return very soon, Father, to take us home.
1: Yes.
2: Father, tonight we pray for those who have lost loved ones, that your Holy Spirit might help them to focus on the resurrection hope, knowing that if your loved one went to sleep in Christ, you shall see him or her again. Father, we pray for those who are in lands where persecution, Father, is so great. This week, Father, some have lost their lives because they love you. Some have been beaten because they love you. Some have been rejected by family members because they love you. Some are in hiding, Father, afraid for their own lives. For members of their very own household are seeking to take their lives. Many are in prison, beloved Father. And we pray that your Holy Spirit will comfort all these loved ones. We pray especially, Father, for children who have gone astray, breaking their parents' heart. We join our voices with those parents, Father, that they may not stop praying on behalf of their children, that they may keep their children before your throne of grace. For you are not a God who turns your back upon anyone, Father. We cannot sink so low that you cannot save us. So we pray for those who have children who are addicts, who are alcoholics, some who don't know where their children are, or if they're still alive. Father, we pray that you will remove the pain from the hearts of those parents and that you will bring their children back to their senses before it is too late. Father, we pray for husbands and wives. We beg that your Holy Spirit may touch their hearts and that they may fall in love with each other all over again and in love with you, the one and only true God. Father, we pray for our church. We pray that our church may continue to seek your face and return to their mission, Father. We pray that we may never forget the mission that you have given to us, to tell the world about you, to tell the world about salvation. Father, help us. Father, we pray this night for Sister Rosemary in a special way, as we ask for your Holy Spirit to cleanse her from the top of her head to the soles of her feet, that she, O beloved Father, may be able to stand in the gap for those who are seeking your face this night and be accepted by you. Father, we pray for this platform, all those who are listening to the sound of my voice and those who will listen tomorrow, that they may know that you are God and there is none other, that they may know that help comes only from you and from no other source, that they may know that there is no other name under the heavens or in the earth by which we must be saved, except your beloved Son, Jesus Christ. Father, I bring all these petitions before you. As I ask you, Father, please turn your face upon us and watch us with favor this night. Grant us your Spirit, that your Spirit may lead us in our discussions, not our message, but your message. This is my prayer. In Jesus' precious name I pray. Amen.
0: Amen.
1: Amen. Amen.
0: Amen.
1: Praise the Lord.
0: Now
1: praise His holy name.
0: Amen. Now is the time for you to get your Bibles to follow along with us. Your notepads, pens to jot down the scriptures discussed tonight so that you can go back and study for your during your own personal time with our Savior. Now we've come to one of my favorite parts of the show, which is the praise report. And Daniel 4:2 tells us, I thought it good to declare the signs and wonders that the Most High God has worked for me. Our testimony is a way of expressing what God has done and is doing in our lives, no matter how commonplace our words may seem compared to someone else. The Lord will see to it that they impact the hearer who needs them. No matter what your story is, God can and will use it. You have no idea how far-reaching your testimonies can be, and the story of Jesus' saving grace is always worth telling. If God has worked powerfully in your life, please share so others can benefit. It will remind you of how God has worked, and it will encourage others to believe in God. It may be the means by which another person comes to a saving knowledge of the Lord Jesus Christ. So join us as we praise God with the following people as they share what the Lord has done in their lives. And my prayer is that you will be encouraged by these testimonies tonight. So, Mom, the time
2: Amen. Indeed, let the word go forth throughout the entire inhabited earth that there is a God, that there is a God who loves us. There is a God who created everything that is seen and unseen. Let the world hear about his wonderful plan of salvation. Let the world know that the day of judgment is just beyond the horizon, when every man, woman, boy, and girl must stand before the throne of judgment to give an account of himself or herself and the life that we have lived. Let the world know. Let us be the watchmen on the wall, warning that the judgment is coming. Anonymous from the USA writes, thank you for praying for me, who was suffering from constant stomach issues. Praise the Lord. I am now feeling much better. No more problem with my digestive tract, and I'm finally eating normally again. Thank you, Heavenly Father, for your healing mercies. And thank you, sisters, for your prayers and the weekly encouragement we receive from this show. This is my favorite show of all times. Amen. We are so happy, Anonymous, that you're feeling better, you're doing better, and that you're able to eat. Because if you're like me, one of my favorite things is eating. So I'm so happy you're able to eat. God is good all the time.
1: Amen.
2: Hannah from the USA writes, a couple months ago, I requested prayer for my family to find housing by the end of the month. Praise God, we found the home and the lease has been signed. We give all the glory to God for answered prayers. Thank you, sisters, for your prayers and weekly words of encouragement. May Amen. God continue to bless you all. Amen.
1: Amen. Praise God.
2: Hannah, we are so, so happy that you have tasted and seen that God is good and that God listens to prayers and he answers.
1: Yes.
2: You pray that your family and yourself would have found housing before you were asked to leave where you were.
1: Yes, thank you.
2: And God heard your prayer.
1: Yes.
2: And he honored you. Amen.
1: Amen. Amen.
2: Linda from the USA writes, I just wanted to send in a praise report on behalf of my friend Dan, whom I asked for prayers of healing a few weeks ago. He is doing well enough to be released from the hospital, although he will be continuing treatment. Praise God for his healing mercies. And thank you, sisters, for your prayers. Amen. Amen.
1: Amen.
2: Linda, it's a wonderful thing when we are able to pray on behalf of someone else. And it is even more pleasurable when we can see the faithfulness of God as our prayers are answered in the lives of those we pray for. And so we are always encouraged to pray one for another. May Dan continue to heal, because God is not a halfway God. He does not heal halfway. He goes all the way.
1: Amen.
2: Keep praising him and encourage Dan, if he has not done so as yet, to surrender his life to God.
1: Amen.
2: Jackie from the USA writes, thank you, sisters, for praying for my dad, who was suffering from a possible stroke. He had 75% blockage in his carotid artery and is scheduled for surgery. Please pray for complete healing and for a quick recovery. Amen, Jackie. Amen. It is so good that your dad was able to get the medical help he needed on time. And so we continue to lift him up in prayer that his surgery will be successful and that he will continue on to a quick recovery.
1: Amen.
2: Nicole from the USA writes, a few weeks ago, I asked for prayers for my grandson who was hospitalized. Praise the Lord. He's completely healed and is now back at home.
1: Thank you,
2: sisters, for your prayers. Praise God for healing my little grandson.
1: Amen.
2: Amen. Grandma Nicole, that was a beautiful prayer that you had prayed for your grandson. And God heard your prayer. And he has restored him. Keep on teaching your grandson about God. that he too may fall in love with the God of heaven.
1: Amen.
2: Louise from the USA writes, "Praise God, sisters. My biopsy came back and there's no cancer in my uterus.
1: Hallelujah.
2: Praise God for this miracle and for
1: Thank
2: you, sisters, for your
1: Thank
2: prayers."
1: You.
2: Amen, Louise. Amen. We are rejoicing with you.
1: Thank
2: we are
1: you.
2: Rejoicing with you.
1: Mm-hmm.
2: Keep praising God and keep praying that he will always, always listen to your prayers.
1: Yes,
2: even. As you walk with him.
1: You know.
2: Lisa from the USA writes, "Thank you, sisters, for praying that my family may get the funds needed to bury my brother.
1: Yeah.
2: The Lord has provided, and
1: Amen.
2: We were able to bury our brother. Thank
1: mm-hmm.
2: you, Lord, for providing for us."
1: Thank
2: Amen.
1: you, Jesus. Thank you.
2: Amen. Thank you, Lord, for your compassion.
1: Yeah.
2: Lisa, he listens when we pray. And
1: Amen.
2: when we hurt, he hurts. And so when we talk to him, we can pour our hearts out to him.
1: Yes.
2: Trusting that he is listening and he will move on our behalf. Stacy from Canada wrote, "I just wanted to write in to say how grateful I am for this wonderful praying program. It has encouraged me in my faith journey. I thank God for you, sisters, and for this ministry."
1: Yeah.
2: Amen. Thank you, Stacy.
1: Yeah.
2: It is very heartwarming to hear such sentiments, and we pray that God will continue to guide you and that the Holy Spirit
1: yeah.
2: will continue to teach you and walk with you in your wonderful relationship with our God. Sister G from South Africa.
1: Hey, Sister G.
2: Right. "Sisters, the Lord is really leading you with these weekly discussions. I have been reading the book of Job lately, and it has served to remind me of how very much God is still in control.
1: Yeah.
2: Last week's show was such a faith-building, uplifting, spiritually filled discussion. May God continue to bless and guide you, sisters."
1: Yeah.
2: Thank you, Sister G. It is always wonderful when our brothers and sisters can speak with us openly. We appreciate every comment that we receive, every sentiment expressed, and we give God thanks for you and for your insight into the scriptures. We pray that the Holy Spirit will continue to walk with you and talk with you and strengthen you.
1: Yeah.
2: We pray that God will take control completely of the situation that is troubling your heart at this time. We are lifting you up in prayers, our beloved Sister G. Manon from Mayotte wrote, "I have accepted Christ as my Savior. I praise God for this show that taught me about Jesus. Please pray that my family will give their hearts to Jesus as well." Amen. Manion, my beloved brother, you are our brother now. You have accepted Christ. Welcome to the family of God. Bilal from Pakistan writes, "I am a Muslim and I listen every week from Pakistan. Can I get a Bible? I want to learn more about Jesus." Amen, Bilal.
1: Amen.
2: Wonderful
1: Praise
2: to
1: God.
2: Hear from you there in Pakistan.
1: Yes, yes.
2: We pray that the Holy Spirit will continue to teach you and to bring you out of darkness into the marvelous light of Jesus Christ. Melanie will be talking to you about your request for a Bible. Rebecca from Australia writes, "I have made the decision to give my life to Christ, and it is the best decision I have ever made. Thank you, my sisters, for this wonderful program that teaches us truth." Rebecca there in Australia, you have said a mouthful. Indeed, giving our lives to the Lord is the best decision we can ever make.
1: Yes,
2: because he is the God who knows the end from the beginning. He is the God who can do for us what we can never do for ourselves. And so when we put our lives in his hands, we can lie down and sleep peacefully because he is in control.
1: Yeah.
2: Melanie, these are our 12 praise reports for tonight. And as always, they have served to remind us that we serve a God who is kind, loving, compassionate, and all-powerful.
1: Amen.
2: We serve a God who cares about the little things in our lives and the bigger things in our lives. And so it has strengthened our faith once again to know that God never stopped working on behalf of his people. Back
1: Yeah.
2: to you, Melanie.
0: Amen.
1: Praise
0: And
1: God.
0: amen. With these wonderful testimonies.
1: Yes, it is.
0: Testifying that our God is God. Sister Rosma, the time is yours.
1: Praise God. When you walk with the Lord in the light of his word,

0: way to be happy in Jesus than to trust and obey. Our God and our Father in heaven, hallowed be thy name. This evening, O God, we come into your presence, thanking you, O God, for answered prayer. Thanking you for food. Thanking you for clothes. Thanking you for shelter. Thanking you that we know who we are, whose we are. Father, thanking you most of all for answered prayer. Father, we come lifting up our brothers and sisters, wherever they are, and all those that are listening, praying, O God, that we would draw closer to you, that we would turn our eyes upon you and look full in your wonderful face, so that the things of this world, the cares of this world, the pain of this world, the sorrow of this world, O God, will grow strangely dim as we look into the light of your glory and grace. Father, forgive us of our sins. Come into our hearts this night, O God, and help us to lift you up and share you with those who might not know who you are. Thank you for answered prayer. Thank you for healing the sick, O God, and thank you for mending the brokenhearted. We give you all the honor, all the glory, all the praise. Nothing in our hands we bring, O God, simply to your cross we cling. So bless us tonight. Bless your word. And may we apply it, O God, to our lives. This is my prayer. In Jesus' name, amen.
1: Amen. Amen. Welcome back to Throne of Grace. This is the program where Sister Rosma takes up your petitions before the one who hears our cries and is more than willing and able to answer our prayers. 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And if you're following us on Facebook, you can submit your request using Facebook Messenger as well. So let us dive into our discussion for tonight, which entitled Reaching for Jesus in Faith, the Woman with the Issue of Blood. And our Bible texts are found in Matthew 9, 20 through 22, Mark 5, 25 through 34, and Luke 8, 43 through 48. In tonight's study, we will learn of a woman in need of physical healing. After 12 years of infirmity, the woman with the issue of blood knew she desperately needed physical healing. Despite this woman's compounded pain, she did something awe-inspiring. She maintained her faith that if she could just touch the hem of Jesus' garment, she would be healed. Listening friend, I don't know what your areas of pain are, but I know that in your darkest hour, the enemy will tempt you to give up on your faith in God. He will lie and will cause your heart to question the goodness and sovereignty of our Heavenly Father. It is so easy to forget, yet critical to remember. God is bigger than our pain, bigger than our hurt, bigger than our brokenness, bigger than our sufferings, bigger than our doubts, bigger than our discouragement, bigger than our scars. And because God is involved. Our story and the impact it has is bigger
0: Amen.
1: than our pain and bigger than what we can see now.
0: Thank you, Jesus.
1: Our story isn't over, and it isn't limited to our pain. That's the perspective that God brings. Let's dig into God's word as we study this incredible woman who suffered for over 12 years, and yet she maintained her faith and put it in action. It's my prayer that we will grow our faith as we walk through whatever pain journey we are facing. Follow along with my mom as she reads Matthew 9, 20 through 22, Mark 5, 25 through 34, and Luke 8, 43 through 48. Mom, time is yours.
2: Amen.
0: Amen.
2: Amen.
0: Praise God.
2: Reaching for Jesus in faith.
0: Amen.
2: Amen. Matthew chapter 9, verses 20 to 22. And suddenly, a woman who had a flow of blood for 12 years came from behind and touched the hem of his garment. For she said to herself, "If only I may touch his garment, I shall be made well." But Jesus turned around, and when he saw her, he said, "Be of good cheer, daughter. Your faith has made you well." And the woman was made well from that hour. Mark chapter 5, verses 25 to 34. Now, a certain woman had a flow of blood for 12 years and had suffered many things from many physicians. She had spent all that she had and was no better, but rather grew worse. When she heard about Jesus, she came behind him in the crowd and touched his garment. For she said, "If only I may touch his clothes, I shall be made well." Immediately the fountain of her blood was dried up, and she felt in her body that she was healed of the affliction. And Jesus, immediately knowing in himself that power had gone out of him, turned around in the crowd and said, "Who touched my clothes?" But his disciples said to him, "You see the multitude thronging you, and you say, 'Who touched me?'" But he looked around to see her who had done this thing. But the woman, fearing and trembling, knowing what had happened to her, came and fell down before him and told him the whole truth. And he said to her, "Daughter, your faith has made you well. Go in peace and be healed of your affliction." Luke chapter 8, verses 43 to 48. Now a woman, having a flow of blood for 12 years, who had spent all her livelihood on physicians and could not be healed by any, came from behind and touched the border of his garment, and immediately her flow of blood stopped. And Jesus said, "Who touched me?" When all denied it, Peter and those with him said, "Master, the multitude throng and press you, and you say, 'Who touched me?'" But Jesus said, "Somebody touched me, for I perceive power going out from me." Now, when the woman saw that she was not hidden, she came trembling and falling down before him. She declared to him, in the presence of all the people, the reason she had touched him and how she was healed immediately. And he said to her, "Daughter, be of good cheer. Your faith has made you well. Go in peace." May our Heavenly Father add a blessing to the reading and the hearing of His Word. And may He grant us a portion of His Holy Spirit to teach us and guide us into all truth. In Jesus' precious name, amen.
0: Amen.
1: Amen.
0: Amen. Glory to
1: Amen.
0: God. Glory to God.
1: So, what are the lessons we can learn from the woman with the issue of blood?
0: The lessons that we can learn from the woman with the issue of blood is that your faith in God, can make you whole. And that's what she had, the faith to know and to believe that Jesus can heal her. So she did whatever she could to reach him and touch him. Just by touching him, she had to find her way through the crowd. She had to get on her knees, but she did it. And today it is teaching us that once we call on God in faith, believing, we got to believe that he would hear and answer. And she knew that once she can touch him, as long as she can touch him, she would be healed. And that is a lot of faith that this woman had. But that is the kind of faith that we need today. May we call on God. May we cry out to him. And we touch him with our pain and our sorrow. We touch him. We can't see him, but we know he's there. And when we cry out to God, when we ask him to come into our hearts, when we ask him to forgive us of our sins, when we ask him to answer our call for the things that we need, he will answer us. So that's what it teaches us, that you take any way you can and touch God, touch the hem of his garment, and we will be healed.
1: Amen.
2: Amen. Amen. I like her perseverance. She suffered for 12 years. Now we know that Jesus' ministry only lasted 3.5 years. So this woman had been suffering long before Jesus entered with his healing mercies. And she did what any one of us would do. She visited all the physicians that she could afford, and none of them were able to heal her. Now she could have become discouraged to the point where she could have given up, like so many of us do today, when we feel that we have been suffering for a long while. After a time, some of us just give up on life. But she didn't do that. Another takeaway for me was the fact that after Jesus entered and started healing and doing all the various miracles, you had two sets of people. You had one set who would glorify God and recognize Jesus as the Son of God who is healing and doing all these things. And so they would spread their report. Then you had the second set who fought against everything that Jesus did. They opposed him in every way, and they spread false rumors about him throughout the area, Judea and Jerusalem. And so when we think about that, this woman, here she is suffering for 12 years. On one side, no doubt she's hearing how great Jesus is and how he has healed so many people and how he has even brought the dead back to life. And then on the other hand, she might also be hearing that Jesus is no good, that he is leading the people astray, that he needs to be put to death. That's the other side. So she needed now to look at both sides and to develop her own opinion, to form her own opinion of who Jesus is. And that is something that I sat and I pondered about. Because today, many people form their opinion of who God is based on what others are saying, rather than going to the source to find out who he truly is. So when she set out to touch Jesus, saying to herself, if I can only touch his clothing, it was because she herself had formed her own opinion of who Jesus is. So she didn't listen to the right and she didn't listen to the left. She formed her own opinion, and that comes down to us this evening. We too must have a personal opinion of who God is to us and what he means to us. Not what our husbands believe or what our wives believe or what our pastors believe. No. What do you believe? And so it came down to her opinion. What was it that she believed about Jesus? And then, of course, that opinion strengthened her faith. And she decided to go and test for herself if the things being broadcasted about Jesus and his healing power was really true. And so it was faith, but faith in action. She didn't just sit at home and say, yeah, I believe he can do that. No, her faith motivated her into action. And the same is true for us tonight. It's not sufficient for us to simply say, of course we believe in God. Of course we have faith in God. No, that's not enough. That faith must then motivate us into action. If I am unemployed, do I sit quietly in a corner and say, I believe in God, and so I will just sit here and believe? No. That belief must now turn into action. And that's what happened with this woman. So she heard all these things. She formed an opinion and she set forth to test and see if this was really who Jesus really is. And then, of course, the other takeaway is that she was honest. She could have simply slid away in the crowd when Jesus asked the question, who touched me? She was down on the ground already, and there was a great crowd surrounding him. So she could have just slipped away, but she didn't. She stood up and she relayed her story to him honestly. When we pray to God, we too must be very honest with him, taking responsibility for those things that are not pleasing in his sight, repenting and turning away, begging for his forgiveness, and making our own effort to do what is right. So we must be honest when dealing with him. And what did she do? She had a grateful heart. Many times when God moves on our behalf, we just walk away feeling victorious. He has removed the problem. We no longer stand to lose our home because God has miraculously worked things out. And we forget. We forget simply to say, thank you. Thank you for what you have done. The other lesson here. When Peter was like, you know, Peter was always very impatient. So Peter listened to Jesus who said, who touched me? And Peter's response was, do you see the multitudes around you? And you ask the question, who touched me? And Jesus simply said, somebody touched me, for I perceive power going out from me. Let that sink in your mind. Somebody touched me, for I perceive power going out from me. When we have faith in God, when we believe that all things are possible with him, that is a powerful connection. It's a connection of one-on-one. The woman and the Savior. That was the connection. Not the crowd around him. That personal relationship. That's what he's looking for. A personal relationship with you and with me. And so when she touched him in that personal way, believing in her heart, if I could only touch him, I will be healed. When she reached out and touched him, something happened. Power went from Jesus to her. Power went from Jesus to her. When we come in the presence of our beloved Savior, he is so kind and compassionate and caring that he is willing to release power into our lives. If we have a relationship with him, he is willing to share that power that power that can help us to remember that in the world we shall have tribulation, but he has overcome the world. So when that woman touched him, it was more than just faith. It was a personal connection between the two of them. The giver of life and the one seeking life. And that's the same relationship that we want to have with him. That when we reach out in prayer and we touch him with our pain and our sufferings and our frustration and our anxieties and whatever else we're praying about, that we know that when we finish speaking to him in a personal way, that he is going to release power into our lives. Power to overcome. Power to break the shackles of fear and doubt. And that power gives us freedom. The woman was healed. She was set free. And how was she set free? Through the power that went out from Jesus to her. So this is more than just a story of healing. It's a story of restoration. That Jesus was at that time and is tonight the only source that can truly heal us. This woman suffered for 12 years. Some of us have been suffering in sin all our lives, all because we refuse to have a personal relationship with Jesus, that we may reach out and touch him, and that we may receive his power to set us free from whatever we're going through. Anything that we're going through, if we reach out and touch him, he is willing and able to release power into our lives. The power to set us free and the power to make us victorious over whatever is happening with us. And so this account of this woman was very, very personal for me because it represented my relationship with my Savior. Do I have the kind of relationship where when I reach out to him in prayer, he is able to release power into my life? And when I look at the opening verses in Luke chapter 8 and verse 43, this woman had spent all her livelihood, meaning all her money, everything she had went to doctors. And some of us can relate to that. And they could not heal her. None of them could. Although she had spent everything she had, they could not heal her. And this again is symbolic of the fallen state of mankind. Not one person can save us from our sinful ways except Jesus. He is the only healer. He is the only one who can heal, not just physically, but spiritually as well. And so when we look at this woman, we want to place ourselves in her position. Have we too been looking to every other source for relief rather than looking to the Savior? Have we been calling on every other person other than Jesus? Have we been looking to find relief in politicians or political leaders? Have we been looking to find relief in this organization or in that organization? Have we been looking to find relief from this connection or that connection? If we are doing that, we need to stop and understand the line in Luke 8:43. She had spent all her livelihood on physician and could not be healed by any. Tonight, I want to ask you to examine yourself. Is there anything that you have been struggling with over the years that you have not surrendered to God? And because you have not surrendered it to God, tonight you are still struggling. When this woman touched the hem of Jesus' clothing, immediately she was healed. Do you want to touch the hem of Jesus' clothing this night with your anxieties, with your fears, with your doubts, with everything that you have been carrying over the years, and allow him to grant you freedom by releasing his power into your life? For there is no other way. This woman proved it. 12 years. She has been going to every single doctor for 12 years and none could heal her. Have we been doing the same in our lives? Have we been going from one source to another source to another source, hoping to gain relief, only to continue to be in our downtrodden, despondent, miserable way because we have not given it to the only one who has the power to truly heal and release us? Let us look at that story and put ourselves in that woman's place. What is your flow of blood? What is the disease that is eating you alive? And when are you going to let it go and put it in the Savior's hand? When are you going to touch the hem of his garment and receive his power and his saving grace?
0: And if I may add,
1: go right ahead.
0: The thing that I love the most is when God said to her, Jesus said to her, your faith had made you whole. And this is something that we need to look at.

0: God for. By faith, he would give it to us. Her faith had made her whole.
1: Amen and amen. Let us now pause for our first season of prayer as Sister Rosma takes up your petitions for healing. We got a couple more here to add to what you got there, Mom. We have Debbie who is praying for healing for herself. She's very sick with flu-like symptoms. We have Mike. Mike is asking you if you could please pray for him. He has heart issues, congestive heart failure, COPD, and other problems. Says that he has a 9-year-old son with autism who needs him in his life, so he's asking for prayers for healing.
0: Dear God and Father in heaven, hallowed be thy name. Tonight, O God, we come. Nothing in our hands we bring, simply to your cross we cling. Father, I come lifting up Mike tonight and his 9-year-old son. Asking you, O God, to stretch forth your healing hand on Mike and healing. Asking you, O God, to give him what he stands in need of. Asking you, O God, to forgive him of his sins and cleanse him from all unrighteousness. And asking you, O God, to give Mike the faith that he need to believe that whatever he asks you for, by your grace you will give it to him. So tonight, Mike, if you are listening, I would like you to get on your knees and I would like you to talk to God. I would like you to say to God, Father, I come asking you to forgive me of my sins and to cleanse me from all unrighteousness. And I'm asking you to touch me, O God, and heal me. Heal me from whatever it is that is going on in my life, O God, heal me. And I will not forget, O God, to give you the honor, the glory, and the praise. Draw me closer to you, O God, in Jesus' name. And Mike, if you ask God to touch your body and heal you, and you ask him to come into your life, he will. He will come into your life. He will forgive you of your sins and he will touch your body and heal you. Just have faith. The faith like the woman had, if I could only touch his garment, and you can touch him tonight by just trusting in him and having faith in him. May God bless you and heal you and your 9-year-old son. Amen.
1: Amen. We have Anonymous who's praying for her 6-year-old boy who was diagnosed with inoperable brain stem tumor. We have Evelyn who is asking you, Sister Rosma, if you could please pray for her. She is at the end stage of cancer and the pain is so unbearable. She's asking for pain relief.
0: Evelyn?
1: Evelyn, yes.
0: Oh. Father God, I come again lifting up Evelyn before you. I pray, O God, that if Evelyn is listening right now, that she will call on your name. Because you are the way, you are the truth, you are the light. And it's only faith, Evelyn, it's only faith in believing that Jesus will hear your prayer, like the woman with the issue of blood, and he will heal you. But you got to go to him. You got to call on him. Like she went, she got dressed, padded herself up, and she walked miles just to touch the head.

0: of Jesus's garment. So tonight, Evelyn, if you can get on your knees or bow your head, and you can ask God, Father God, come into my heart. Forgive me of my sins. Touch my body and heal me, O God. Heal me completely, O God, from the top of my head to the sole of my feet. Father, and I will not forget to give you all the honor, all the glory, all the praise. And Evelyn, if you cry to God and you reach out your hand in faith, God will heal you. He will touch you and heal you. Just have faith to believe, and He will. Father God, I pray that you'll be with Evelyn tonight, and you will lift her up. You will touch her, O God. You'll give her the faith, O God, to come to you and trust you and believe, like the woman with the issue of blood. Father God, forgive her of her sins and touch her. Heal her, O God, in Jesus' name. Amen.
1: Amen and amen. Amen. And finally, we have Beatrice. Beatrice is asking you if you could please pray for her cousin. He's in the hospital in an induced coma from a severe heart attack.
0: Her cousin?
1: Yes.
0: Dear God and Father in heaven, I come again, lifting up Beatrice before you, lifting up her cousin. I pray, O God, that you would look down upon him. Wherever he is at this moment, I pray, O God, that you would stretch forth your healing hand and touch him and heal him, O God. Help him to know that you are God and you can do all things. I pray, O God, that you'll give him the faith to believe. Like that woman believed that if she can touch the hem of God's garment, that she would be healed. Give him that faith tonight, O God, that they would believe in you and trust you and come to you. Like the woman with the issue of blood, come to you, O God, in faith. Get on their knees, O God, raise their hands, whatever way they can come to you, come to God tonight. Trust him. Believe that he will heal you. And he will. So bless Beatrice, cousin, and keep them, I pray. Give them the faith that they need. In Jesus' name, amen.
1: Amen and amen. Amen. And those are what we have to what you got there, Mom.
2: Thank you, Melanie. We have 112 prayer requests for God's healing mercies that we received this week. We pray with Lorraine from the USA, who is praying for healing for her friend who is hospitalized with severe Parkinson and bone disease. Marcia from the USA is praying for healing for Shirley, who is hospitalized and facing multiple life-threatening conditions. Boris from Canada is praying for healing for Scott, who has lymphedema, and for Bill, who has a head injury. Zandra from the USA is praying for healing for herself. She is in excruciating pain due to a medical condition. Lisa from the USA is praying for healing for her father, who has pancreatic cancer. Wayne from the USA is praying for healing for Dale, who had suffered a major heart attack. Nikki from the USA is praying for healing for herself. She is hospitalized and doctors don't know what is causing her to go blind. Hannah from the USA is praying for healing for herself. She is in pain all the time. Darlene from the USA is praying for healing for herself. She is suffering from a rare blood cancer with fluctuating blood levels. Shirley from the USA is praying for healing from heart-related health issues. Cheryl from the USA is praying for healing for herself. She has lost her voice permanently and is now suffering from visible surgical scars. Mark from the USA is praying for healing for himself. He suffers from epilepsy. BJ from the USA is praying for healing for himself from shoulder pain, immobility, vision issues, and back posture. Roxanne from the USA is praying for complete healing for herself. She is suffering from many serious health issues. Melissa from the USA is praying for healing for herself. She is experiencing ongoing digestive and breathing issues. Vinette from the USA is praying for healing for Irma. Lerna from the USA is praying for complete healing for her friend. Tarika from the USA is praying for healing for her organs, restoration of her appetite, and relief from pain. Willoughby from the USA is praying for complete healing. Anthony from the USA is praying for healing for his prostate and for his mother who has suffered a stroke. Andrew from the USA is praying for healing for his kidneys and his blood pressure. Linda from the USA is praying for healing for her 18-year-old daughter who has suffered from chronic leg pain since childhood. Merle from the USA is praying for healing for his kidneys. Donna from the USA is praying for healing for her sister who suffers with severe dizziness, which causes her to fall and fractured her hip. Monica from the USA is praying for healing for herself as she suffers from various illnesses. Abby from the USA is praying for healing for a friend who is 43 years old and is battling AML cancer, which might have spread to his spinal fluid. Lauren from the USA is praying for healing for herself. Trish from the USA is praying for healing for herself as she battles cancer. Mary from the USA is praying for healing for herself as she suffers from severe migraines and nerve pain. Delight from Nigeria is praying for healing for herself. She's suffering from a bacteria in her gut. Angel from the USA is praying for healing for herself as she battles cancer. Amaris from the USA is praying for healing for her family's friend. Deborah from the USA is praying for healing for herself. Norma from the USA is praying for healing for herself and for her daughter. Janice from the USA is praying for healing for herself as she battles cancer. Luciana from the USA is praying for healing for her daughter's liver. Christine from the USA is praying for healing for her brother who is battling cancer. Noemi from the USA is praying for healing for her friend's son who has recently been diagnosed with colon cancer. Jane from the USA is praying for healing for herself. Tammy from the USA is praying for healing for her boyfriend as he battles liver cancer. Carol from the USA is praying for healing for her disabled daughter who is afflicted by many health issues. Donna from the USA is praying for complete healing for herself. Brett from the USA is praying for healing for a 14-year-old girl who has recently been diagnosed with an aggressive form of leukemia. Martha from the USA is praying for healing for her daughter. Shirley from the USA is praying for healing for herself as she battles breast cancer. Fran from the USA is praying for healing for herself as she battles cancer. Debbie from the USA is praying for healing for herself. She is suffering from long-term COVID-19. Louis from the USA is praying for healing for himself. He suffers with cirrhosis of the liver. Tara from the USA is praying for healing for herself as she battles cancer. Guy from the USA is praying for healing for herself. She is suffering with a tumor on her spine. Ronnie from the USA is praying for healing and recovery for himself. He recently underwent an emergency surgery due to a blockage in his bowel. Ray from the USA is praying for healing for himself. He had frequent stomach nausea, chills, and weakness. Auburn from the USA is praying for healing for herself. She has been diagnosed with colon cancer. Catrice from Jamaica is praying for healing for her elderly mother, who is very sick with a virus, fever, and weakness. Mary from the USA is praying for healing for herself. She is scheduled for hip surgery. Ruth from the USA is praying for healing and recovery for herself. She was hit by a car. Tina from the USA is praying for healing and recovery for herself following two surgeries. Diana from the USA is praying for healing for her husband, who is undergoing treatment for malignant tumors. Marcos from the USA is praying for healing for his father, who is battling liver cancer. Bertie from the USA is praying for healing from breast cancer, currently undergoing chemotherapy and is experiencing severe side effects. Dorothy from the USA is praying for healing for her son as he battles cancer. Jaylon from the USA is praying for healing from leukemia. Deborah from the USA is praying for healing for herself as she battles lung cancer. Jessie from the USA is praying for healing for herself as she battles stage 4 kidney cancer. Jennifer from the USA is praying for healing for her son, who has fluid built up in his lungs. Shelley from the USA is praying for healing for her brother, who is hospitalized. Kristen from the USA is praying for healing for her twin sister, who is battling stage 3 triple negative breast cancer. Andrew from the USA is praying for healing and recovery for her daughter, who is scheduled to have her second knee replacement surgery. Julie from the USA is praying for healing for her granddaughter, who is hospitalized with sepsis. Mar from Armenia is praying for healing for her father as he battles cancer. Anonymous is praying for healing for a friend whose cancer has returned. Rose from the Philippines is praying for healing for her son, who is scheduled to undergo brain surgery. Anonymous is praying for healing for his wife, who had undergone triple bypass surgery and then developed double pneumonia. Elizabeth from the USA is praying for healing for herself. She has a lump in her left breast. Anna from the USA is praying for healing for her husband as he battles cancer. Cherry from the USA is praying for healing for herself. She suffers from respiratory and stomach issues. Mara from the USA is praying for healing for her brother, who has acute liver cirrhosis. Christian from the USA is praying for healing for his mother, who is battling stage 4 breast cancer that has spread to her brain and her spine. Anthony from the USA is praying for healing for his daughter, who was born with a disorder which causes her to experience seizures. Anonymous is praying for complete healing for his mother. Archie from the USA is praying for healing for himself. He is suffering with stomach pain. Alicia from the USA is praying for healing for her mom, who is hospitalized with an infection. Alan from the USA is praying for healing for his roommate, who has a severely damaged heart valve. Lisa from the USA is praying for healing for herself. She has injured her back. Andrea from the USA is praying for healing for her son-in-law, who has been rushed to the hospital unresponsive. Bridget from the USA is praying for healing for her husband, who has been experiencing pain in his sciatic nerve. Kimberly from the USA is praying for healing for her mother, who has a tear in her retina and is scheduled for surgery. Jack from the USA is praying for healing for his wife as she battles stage 4 cancer, which has spread to her brain. John from the USA is praying for healing and recovery for his friend, who is having his leg amputated. Bailey from the USA is praying for healing for her husband, who was recently diagnosed with stage 4 melanoma that has spread. Please pray for us, she said. We have three small boys who need their father. Amanda from the USA is praying for healing for her mom. Carrie from the USA is praying for healing for herself. She's hospitalized with an oxygen level of 62. Christy from the USA is praying for healing for her friend's son, who is in the ICU in a critical condition on a ventilator. Mary from the USA is praying for healing and recovery for her son. Gerald from the USA is praying for healing for his son's swollen legs and ankles. Kay from the USA is praying for complete healing for her right breast. Linda from the USA is praying for healing for her hips. Stephanie from the USA is praying for healing for her blood pressure, which continues to be extremely high. Anonymous is praying for healing for her friend who is coughing and wheezing. Sharon from the USA is praying for healing for her granddaughter who has been sick a lot recently. Thomas from the USA is praying for healing for himself. He recently found out that he has a rare type of blood cancer. Jason from the USA is praying for healing for his one-year-old son who has been diagnosed with neuroblastoma. Treatments are not working effectively, he said, and the cancer keeps spreading. Joel from the USA is praying for healing for himself. He has liposarcoma, which is a rare type of cancer, which is incurable. Heather from the USA is praying for healing for herself. She has been diagnosed with cancer. Anonymous is praying for healing for her niece, who is currently in the ICU fighting for her life. Richard from the USA is praying for healing for his father, who has been diagnosed with terminal cancer. Savannah from the USA is praying for healing for herself. She had wisdom teeth surgery and is experiencing a lot of pain. Alan from the USA is praying for healing for his wife as she battles stage 4 pancreatic cancer. P from the USA is praying for healing for his best friend who is hospitalized in a coma. Marjorie from the USA is praying for healing for herself. She is back in the hospital for the third time this month, she says, as she battles cancer. Tanya from the USA is praying for healing for herself. She has stage 1 breast cancer. Sandy from the USA is praying for healing for her husband, who is hospitalized with a huge brain tumor. He also has a tumor in his left kidney and in his thyroid. These are our petitions for God's healing mercies this night. I invite you to bow your heads along with me and let us pray in agreement with Sister Rosma as she prayerfully presents these petitions under the righteousness of the blood of our beloved Savior Christ Jesus before God's throne of grace.
0: Father God, again tonight, I come into your presence, O God. I come trusting in your grace, in your love for us, O God. Father, over 110 names, O God, I hear, reaching out, O God, for healing, reaching out for your healing power, O God. I ask you, O God, to look down on them, O God. I ask you, O God, to touch their bodies, O God, and heal them. Those with cancer, those with pain, oh God, that they don't know how to get rid of it. And the only way is to call your name and ask you to touch their bodies, oh God, and heal them. Father God, the little ones, the little child, oh God, the ones that are in ICU, oh God, the ones with the hip surgery, oh God, the one with COVID-19, oh God, this disabled daughter, oh God, the 14-year-old with leukemia, oh Father, the one with pain in their stomach, oh God, touch them. Father, the one that have stage 4 cancer with 3 little boys, oh God, touch them. Father, the one that have hip surgery, lung cancer, tumors, oh God, breast cancer, colon cancer, oh God, liver cancer. Father, and those that don't know which direction to turn in, I pray, oh God, tonight that you will look down in the hospitals or wherever they are and touch their bodies. The parents that are worried about their children, the children that are worried about their parents, the little baby, oh God. Father, I pray that you will stretch forth your healing hand. I pray that you would visit them wherever they are, O God, and touch their bodies and heal them. Heal them, O God, and lift them up. Give them faith, O God, to believe in you. Father, help them to call on you. Call out your name and ask you to forgive them of their sins and touch their bodies, O God, and heal them. Father, I pray tonight that your healing hand will stretch over these over a hundred of our brothers and sisters tonight, O God, and touch them. Heal them, O God. Lift them up. May they call upon you, O God. May they have the faith to believe that they will be healed because you are God. Father, I pray that you would mend the broken hearted, the families that are worried about their children and their husband. Father, touch their bodies now and heal them. And help them, O God, that after they've been healed, that they would reach out and touch you. Father, touch you tonight like the woman with the issue of blood just wanted to touch your garments. May they touch your garments tonight and heal them, O God. In Jesus' name, I pray that you will hear and answer. Look down upon them. Forgive them of their sins, O God, and reach out to them. Only you can, because you are God. So thank you for what you're going to do. In Jesus' name, amen. Amen, amen and amen.
1: Amen. We are back, Zone of Grace, right here on Cornerstone Christian Radio. This is the program where Sister Rosma takes up your petitions before the one who hears our cry and is willing and able to help us. Our discussion tonight is entitled Reaching for Jesus in Faith, the Woman with the Issue of Blood, and our Bible texts are found in Matthew 9, 20 through 22. Mark 5, 25 to 34, and Luke 8, 43 to 48. And so my question is, how do we maintain hope when we have been praying for a breakthrough for a long time?
0: How do we? What's the question?
1: How do we maintain hope when we have been praying for a breakthrough for a long time?
0: Well, maintaining hope is something different. What we have to maintain is faith in Jesus Christ. Because he said, come unto me, all ye that labor and are heavy laden, and I will give you rest. We have to go to God. And we have to cast our cares upon him because he cares for us. And whatever is going on within our lives, we have to have the faith to call, when we call on God, to believe that he will hear and answer. And he will. Faith is what moves mountains, and faith is what changes things and situations in our lives. Now, hope is a different thing. We are hoping that God would heal us. But when we go to God in faith, we have faith to believe that he will heal us. Not that we hope he will, but faith, he will heal us. So we need to take that faith and go to call God. Fall on our knees and ask him to stretch forth his healing hand and heal us. And keep calling on him and believing, and he will heal us.
1: Amen and amen. Mom.
2: Amen. Now, if we take a quick look at what faith is, in the book of Hebrews, chapter 11 and verse 1, now faith is the substance of things hoped for, the evidence of things not seen. So our faith tells us that everything is going to be well because God is in control. We look around us, and there is no evidence that everything is going to be okay. But because we believe in God, because we know who he is, even without the evidence of all things coming together, we believe that God has the power to do what he says he will do. And then in verse 6, it says, but without faith, it is impossible to please him. For he that comes to God must believe that he is, and that he is a rewarder of them that diligently seek him. So, now we have faith that God can do all things. We hope that he's going to work this problem out that we are struggling with. We do not see the evidence of it. We don't see how it's going to happen. To our physical eyes, doesn't make sense. But because we believe that God is, we come to him believing that he's going to work it out, because he is a rewarder of them that diligently seek him. The woman with the issue of blood had no guarantee that reaching out and touching Jesus' clothing was going to make her well. She had no guarantee of that. But one, she believed that it is possible that he can do it. And two, she hoped that he would do it on her behalf. And so those two things coming together makes a powerful statement. Because I am struggling. I have been struggling for years with this problem. And I'm hoping that God is going to work it out. But I don't see any evidence of that happening. However, because I know who he is, I have faith in him. The three Hebrew youths, King Nebuchadnezzar said to them, if you refuse to bow down when the music begins to play, I am going to throw you into the fiery furnace. And who will deliver you from my hand? In his mind, he was the highest authority in the land. He was the king. So if I say you're going to die, who is there to say otherwise? That was his question. Now, apply the faith test. The three boys had faith in God. They grew up knowing who God was to them. They grew up knowing what God had done for the children of Israel. They grew up knowing about all the things that he had done, all the battles he had fought on their behalf. And so they knew who God was. And so they were able to know faith that God can do it, hope that God would do it, knowing he's the rewarder. And so because they were standing on those two foundations, the foundation of faith and the foundation of hope, They were then able to answer the king and to say, "Our God, whom we serve, can deliver us from your hand." But even if he chooses not to, we are not going to bow down to your idol. So here again, we see that faith doesn't fill our hearts completely, that God is complete in anything we are asking. It leaves room for God to do in our lives according to his will. That was what they were saying. Even if he chooses not to, he may have another plan for my life, and I trust him. I trust him. I have faith in him that he may not choose to deliver us the way we think he should, but we trust him, we have faith in him, and we know that if he chooses not to, it's because he has another plan for us. So faith and hope. I hope for this, but I have faith in God that even if he chooses not to work it out the way I hope if he would, I trust that he will work things out on my behalf in a way that I never could. And so when we look at that and we apply that to the woman with the issue of blood, she no doubt went out hoping to be healed. She also went out having faith that Jesus is able to heal her. She had no guarantees. She had no evidence to provide and to say, based on this that I have here in my hand, I believe that Jesus is going to do for me what I need him to do. She had no such evidence, but yet she believed. And that is why Jesus said to her, "Your faith has healed you. Because you believe I can do it, I will do it. Because you believe I can. If you don't believe I can, then nothing is going to happen." And he's saying the same thing to us tonight. Now, how can we maintain this hope, even when there's no evidence? We can stand firm and hope that God is going to do in our lives what we need him to do. We believe that. We trust that. How can we maintain having that hope after being in a situation where we have been praying time and time again for years and nothing has happened? How can we still go to God in prayer and have a heart that is filled with hope that one day soon, very soon, he's going to work things out? Well, we always know that the key element is prayer, because prayer keeps us connected to God, who is our source of strength. We also know that avid Bible reading strengthens our faith in God. And so we engage in those things. And then we know the third thing is to associate ourselves with fellow believers who share their own experiences of what God has done in their lives and what God continues to do in their lives. Because by doing that, we gain strength. In addition, we want to look at the people in the book, because their stories were not recorded simply to take up space. They were recorded to strengthen our faith. So when we talk about, we have been praying for a breakthrough for a long time. First of all, the psalmist David tells us to do what? Wait on the Lord. And then God tells us to do what? Stand still and see and know that I am God. So we look at Abraham. Abraham was indeed a friend of God. God called him his friend. Yet Abraham had to wait 25 years for God to fulfill the promise which he had made to him. He promised him a seed. Abraham went childless for 25 years, with the exception of when Sarah tried to work things out. But the promised seed that God had, the promise God had made to him, was not fulfilled until 25 years later. Did Abraham lose faith in God? Absolutely not. Did he keep on praying and trusting? Absolutely yes. And so when we look at these men of old, men and women of old, we can see that God's timing is not ours. He does things according to his time, not according to ours. The second person is Joseph. Joseph was taken into bondage in a strange land where he was mistreated, thrown in prison, lied upon, everything else that could go wrong. And he prayed and he prayed to God for deliverance. And he had to wait on God for 15 years. 15 years. He prayed faithfully every day for God to deliver him. And God did so in God's timing. And then we look at Daniel. Daniel and his three friends, their account tell us these were prayerful men. These were prayerful young men. Daniel prayed in the morning. He prayed at noontime. He prayed at evening time and he prayed in the night. So these were men who were connected to God. They were young men when they were taken out of their home country and taken into a strange land. But they remained faithful to God. And they had to remain faithful to God throughout their entire lives, for they never returned to their homeland. God answered their prayers according to God's will for their lives, not according to what they think he ought to do. So sometimes when we have been praying for a breakthrough, we need to learn the principles of prayer. When we pray, we are saying to God, be it done according to your will, not according to mine, because I don't know the end from the beginning, but you do. So I am praying about this issue. I've been praying about this issue for a long time, but I need to trust God, that God knows exactly what I need, when I need it, how I need it, and where I need it. I need to trust him. So Daniel and his three friends never did return to their land. And no doubt they prayed for this every single day. But God answered their prayer according to his will for them, that they were to be ambassadors to proclaim God's glory in that Babylonian territory. So when we look at Abraham and Joseph and Daniel, we are reminded, one, God is faithful. He's faithful all the time. Two, when we pray according to his will. For he sees and he knows everything. He's the only one who knows the end from the beginning. Three, when we pray, we must pray trusting God. Trusting that he knows what is best for us and that he is going to work it out for our salvation. And four, when we pray, we must always remember that God is in control all the time. Job lost everything. He prayed to God. He prayed in faith. His faith in God did not waver. And God answered Job's prayer, not in Job's timing, but in God's timing. And according to the will of God for the life of Job. So how do we maintain our hope? We maintain our hope through prayer, through Bible study, through associating with fellow believers, through reading about and examining the lives of God's early servants in the Bible, because we can learn so much from them when it comes to waiting on the Lord. In Jeremiah 29:11, we read that God is saying, "For I know the thoughts that I think towards you, says the Lord, thoughts of peace and not of evil, to give you a future and a hope." So while we are praying for a breakthrough, we rely on the promises of God, because God is faithful. Whatever he promises, he will do. And so when he says, "I see you, I hear you, you are praying, but I'm saying to you, you need to wait a little," Because if I give to you now what you're praying about, it will not be in your best interest. We must know in our hearts that God's thoughts towards us are thoughts of peace and thoughts of a future and thoughts of a hope. When we pray, we want to also remember the words of Jeremiah chapter 10 and verse 23. O Lord, the prophet says, I know the way of man is not in himself. It is not in man who walks to direct his own steps. Very important principle. I do not dictate to God what I want him to do for me, because I'm not even able to direct my own footsteps. I must learn how to rely on him. I must learn not just to trust him, but to depend on him completely for the answers that I'm so desperately seeking. For I know that he's faithful, and I know that he loves me, and I know he will do for me only the best, because he's my father. Deuteronomy chapter 1 and verse 30, the Lord your God is he who goes before you. He will fight for you according to all that he did for you in Egypt before your eyes. The Lord goes before his servants. He opens the way. He opens doors that we could never open on our own. And he closed those doors that will cause us pain and destruction if he allows us to go through. So he goes before us. But not only does he go before us, what is it that he does? He fights for us. So I must learn to breathe, stand still, rely on him, and watch the salvation of the Lord. And then Isaiah chapter 1 and verse 18 tells me, I can talk to my God. So while I'm praying for this breakthrough, I keep in constant communication with God, because Isaiah chapter 1 and verse 18 gives me the assurance that this is what God wants. He says, come now and let us reason together, says the Lord. So while I am waiting, while I am praying, while I am hoping, while I'm trusting, I keep talking to God about the desires of my heart. I keep talking to him all the day long, trusting him, because he could not invite me to reason with him if he was not willing to listen to me. So having a relationship with God is at the heart of us being able to maintain our hope, even though we may have been praying for years and have reached a point where we may have been growing weary.
1: Amen. Amen. And amen. Let us now pause for our second season of prayer. Sister Rosma takes up your petitions for finances. We got a couple more to add to what you got there. We have Anonymous. He's asking you, Sister Rosma, if you could please pray for her. She says after she pays her rent, she will have only $4.25 for groceries until she gets paid. And she has two children.
0: Dear God and Father in heaven, I come again, humbling myself, O God, and seeking your face, lifting up Anonymous, O God, and asking you to be with her. Father, she has the money to pay her rent, but after she pays her rent, she will be left with $4. I pray, O God, that you would look down upon her, O God. I thank you that she can pay her rent. There are lots of them that cannot pay their rent. So my dear sister, thank God that you have the money to pay your rent. And ask him to look upon you and ask him to supply your need whatever you would need after you pay your rent, food and taking care of your children or whatever it is, God can do it. There's nothing too hard for God to do. So I pray that you would call up to God and ask him to supply your needs according to your riches and glory, according to his riches and glory, to look upon you. Have faith in God. Faith changes things. So call out to God and lift your situations up to him. He will hear and answer. So Father God, I ask you to supply her needs according to your riches and glory. Let your light shine upon her. And may she give you all the honor, the glory, and the praise when she receive what she have asked you for. So may she call on you, and you will hear and answer her prayer. This is my prayer in Jesus' name. Amen.
1: Amen. Amen. Amen. We have Julia who is asking for prayer for her situation. She says her father had used his pension check to pay a bank bill, and now they are out of money. She is looking for a job, but she's unable to find one. We have Anonymous again who is asking you to please pray for her. She has no income. She has internal terminal cancer and has been denied disability. So she's asking if you could please pray for her because she is in a terrible situation.
0: Dear God and Father in heaven, I come again, lifting up Anonymous before you, O God. Father, you know the situation, so there's nothing that I can say to you, O God, that would change the situation with her. But she, O God, needs to call on you, cast her cares upon you, O God. I pray that you would open the door for her, that she would get the funds that she needs. Why she isn't getting any help, O God, I don't know. But I pray that you will show her why she is not getting help. I pray that you will send the funds that she needs, O God, to get food and to pay her rent and to do the things that she needs to do. Bless her, O God, in some way. Help her to look to you, O God, for guidance and direction. Father, I pray that you would open the windows of heaven and you would pour her out the blessings that she needs. And then help her, O God, to thank you for what you have done and what you are going to do within her life. Bless her, I pray, in Jesus' name. Amen.
1: Amen. Amen. And, amen. And finally, we have Star. Star is asking you, Sister Rosemary, if you could please pray for her. She says her rent, her car insurance, and car payments are all due, and she is short on cash. She says she can't buy groceries, and she honestly don't know what to do. She is working 3 jobs, but she's unable to make ends meet. She says she feels defeated and scared.
0: What's her name?
1: Star.
0: Star.
1: Okay. Star.
0: Star, if you are listening tonight, I pray that you would get on your knees and you would talk to God. Because God knows why you're working 3 jobs and still cannot take care of the situation. He knows it all. So get on your knees and call out to God. Say to him, Father God, I need your help. I need you, O God, to come into my heart, come into my life, and show me what I need to do. First, I ask you to forgive me of my sins and cleanse me from all unrighteousness. Father, I pray that you would open the doors, O God, and that you will send the funds that I need to pay my bills off, oh God. Father, if I'm doing something wrong with my money, show me. Show me, oh God. And lead and guide and direct me. Father, I look out to you and I ask you to forgive me of my sins and draw me closer to you. Thank you, oh God, for what you're going to do. In Jesus' name. Father, I ask you to bless Dar tonight, oh God. I pray that you will send the help that she needs, oh God. You will show her the way to go. You would help her, oh God, as she get her funds to be able to put them in the right way. Her money when the week come or month come, whenever she gets paid. I pray that you will lead, oh God, and guide and direct her. Father, bless her and bless her kids, I pray. In Jesus' name, amen.
2: Amen, amen, amen.
1: So what we have to what you got there, Mom?
2: Tonight we have 53. Prayer request for God's financial blessing. 53. Tonight we pray with Andile from South Africa, and Andile is praying for a job. Clotilde from Peru is praying about her finances. Ruth from the USA is praying for a job. Anonymous is praying for her finances to be able to pay her rent and her bills. Alan from the USA is praying for the funds to assist his roommate who has a damaged heart valve, and a hospital is refusing to treat him because he has no money to pay for the procedure. Leslie from the USA is praying for a job for her husband. Cherry from the USA is praying for the job for which she was interviewed. Judy from the USA is praying for a job. Juliet from the USA is praying that her son may find a job. Dahlia from the USA is praying about her finances. Sue from the USA is praying for a better paying job. Lauren Ann from the USA is praying for a better job so she can pay her bills. Molly from the USA is praying for a financial breakthrough. Monica from the USA is praying for a second job. Joe from the USA is praying about her finances. Anne from the USA is praying for a financial breakthrough. Stella from the USA is praying for a job. Gloria from the USA is praying for a financial miracle. Anonymous is praying about her finances. Johan from the Philippines is praying for a financial miracle. Annette from the USA is praying for jobs for her children. Patricia from the USA is praying for a financial breakthrough. Marbella from the Philippines is praying for a financial breakthrough. Gail from the USA is praying for a financial breakthrough. Caroline from the USA is praying for her finances. Jolianne from the USA is praying about her finances. Roger from the USA is praying for a job. Megan from the USA is praying for financial stability. Estelle from the USA is praying about her finances. James from Uganda is praying for the funds to buy food for his children. James is also praying for a job. Irene from Australia is praying for a financial breakthrough. Batistuta from Bangladesh is praying for the funds to buy his family food. He says he and his family are suffering from extreme hunger. Daniel from the USA is praying for a financial miracle. Torita from the USA is praying about her job situation. Matthew from the USA is praying for a job so he can support his family. Maria from Spain is praying for urgent employment. Donna from the USA is praying for a job. Edgar from Nicaragua is praying for a job opportunity abroad. He's also praying about his finances. Alicia from the USA is praying for urgent financial needs. Tony from the USA is praying for a job. Mar from the USA is praying for a good paying job to be able to pay her bills. Becca from the

0: She said she and her sister are elderly and disabled. Each month they keep running out of food before the ending of the month. Adelaide from South Africa is praying for a job. Manish from Botswana is praying for a sales job. Maya from Zambia is praying for a financial breakthrough. Yvonne from Zambia is praying for a job. Kay from South Africa is praying for a financial breakthrough. She is also praying for business success for her small business. And Kalisha from Trinidad and Tobago is praying for debt cancellation and a financial breakthrough. These are our petition this night for God's financial mercies and his abundant blessings. Please bow your head and pray with me in agreement with Sister Rasma as she prayerfully presents these petitions before God's throne of grace under the righteousness of the blood of our Savior, Christ Jesus.
1: Father God, again tonight I come into your presence. Nothing in my hand I bring, O God, simply to your cross I cling. Father, I come tonight lifting up these 56 names before you and their situations, O God, the problems that they're going through financially. Father, those that are hungry, those that are looking for jobs, oh God, so they can take care of their needs and the needs of their children. Those that don't know which direction to turn in. Father, I'm praying on their behalf that you will look down from heaven, oh God, and pour blessings, oh God, for them. I pray, oh God, that they would have the faith to call upon you and to ask you to have mercy upon them and give them a job, bless their finances, pay their rent, O God. Send food for the hungry, O God. Bless them, bless the little children, O God, with the food and all that they stand in need of. Father God, only you can do it. I pray, O God, that you would be with those who needs to pay their rent, O God. Those who need bills in the hospital that needs to be paid. Those who need to feed their children, O God. No food, no clothes, O God. Father, the rent needs to be paid. I pray, O God, that you will look down upon them. You would open the windows of heaven and pour them out blessings, O God. You would give them what they stand in need of. Because you are God. You are a good God, O God. So I pray that you would hear their prayer tonight, O God, on all those that are going through these perilous times without food, without rent, without jobs, those who need money to buy medication, O God. I pray, O God, that you would touch them all and you would hear an answer. Supply their needs, O God, according to your riches and glory. We thank you for what you're going to do. And we ask you, O God, that when you hear an answer, they pray that they will come to you, fall on their knees, and thank you for answer prayer. Thank you for the food that you send them. Thank you for the jobs that you got for them. That they would thank you, O God. Father, I pray on the behalf of these 56 names, O God. And all we do is cling to you, O God. Nothing in my heart hand I bring. Simply to your cross I cling. Father, with these 56 names, asking you to have mercy upon them. Bless them. Supply their needs, O God, according to your riches and glory. Father, I will not forget to give you the honor, the glory, and the praise, and I pray that these 56 names will call upon you and thank you. Thank you when you open the doors for them. We praise you tonight. In Jesus' name, I thank you. Amen.
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0: 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And if you are following us on Facebook, you can submit your requests using Facebook Messenger as well. My prayer for you is that you are being encouraged by the faith of the woman with the issue of blood. Despite her shame, social stigma, and weakness, she took a bold risk to press forward and reach for the divine. Jesus did not define her by her illness. He transformed her from a social outcast into a whole daughter. Listening friend, this story so beautifully illustrates our dependence on God and yet how important our faith is as we reach out to Him to do what only He can. Perhaps instead of viewing our dependence on God in a negative light, we can see it as the avenue He uses to draw us to Him. May this story encourage you to reach for His power in the midst of your suffering. With that said, let us move into the Q&A portion of the show. Let me switch over. Got it. All right. Oh, okay. The first one is from Damien there in Grenada. And he wants to know, since Jesus already knew who touched him, why did he ask this question in the middle of a crowded street? Why was this public exposure so important for the woman?
1: Well, God does things according to His will. And with so many people around Him, they all touching Him. He said because He felt power went out of Him. And all those people that were touching Him, it was only one person that had the faith and the trust that pulled power from Jesus. So He said, "Who touched me?" And she was trying to hide because she thought, and then she stood up and come to God and said, and the reason why that happens is because she was the only one there that had the faith to believe that God could heal her. And she was the only one with faith. So that's when the power went out of him. So he knew that someone had touched him because all of them were touching him, but they didn't have the faith that that woman had. And he wanted her to stand up and show that she had the faith that pulled what she needed from him. That's why he said, "Who touched me?"
0: Amen. Thank you, Sister Rosma.
2: Damon, I like your question because it shows much thought. Now, first we want to ask ourselves, what was Jesus' mission in coming to earth? Well, his mission was twofold. He came to do his Father's will, which was to restore sinners unto himself. But he also came to bring glory and honor to his Father's name. Everything he did was to glorify God. If you remember when he was at the wedding in Canaan and his mother told him about the wine, he said to his mother, "My time has not yet come." Because he waited on God's timing, and everything he did was to bring glory to God. So when he asked the question, "Who touched me?" it was not because he did not know who did, but he wanted that moment to bring glory to his Father. He wanted that moment to establish the goodness of God and the goodness of God's kingdom, because that is what we're waiting for God's kingdom to come upon the earth as it is in heaven. So everything Jesus did was to show us what God's kingdom would do. In God's kingdom, no one would go hungry. So Jesus fed first 5,000 and then 4,000 to show the glory of God's kingdom. When he healed the sick, it was to bring glory to his Father's healing mercies. Another signature aspect of God's kingdom. So he was here to bring glory not to himself, but to his heavenly Father, and to make known the kingdom of God. And if you remember, in the story of Lazarus, they sent to Jesus when Lazarus was still alive. He was sick, ailing, but he was still alive. But Jesus did not go. He waited until Lazarus not only had died, but had been in the tomb for 4 days. Why? Because God's timing is not ours. And he was about to use Lazarus' death and resurrection to again showcase the kingdom of God, what God's kingdom would do. No one would remain in the grave in God's kingdom. So it was all about using these miracles to help those around to get to know his Father, the goodness of his Father, the healing mercies of his Father, his Father's willingness to bring back the dead. And so when he called for the person who had touched him, it was to bring glory to his Father. It was to glorify his Father, not to put the woman to shame. Because if you noted, his words to her were very warm and compassionate. He was not harsh with her because it was not about her. The miracle was about his Father and about the kingdom of his Father, what it would accomplish among men. And that is why he called on her. Another aspect would also be that when God does something for us, he wants us to acknowledge what he has done in our lives, because that is a powerful way to draw others to God. If she had gone unnoticed and unnamed, the miracle would not have accomplished either of those two things. It would not have highlighted the kingdom of God and its powers, and it would not have highlighted the sinner's willingness to acknowledge the saving grace of God. So those were the reasons why he did what he did.
0: Amen. Amen. We have Jennifer there in Canada. She asked, Jesus was on an urgent mission to heal Jairus' daughter when he was interrupted. What does this teach us about Jesus' availability and his priorities?
1: Well, that teaches us, or should teach us, that God does things in his time, not in ours. And He gave the father a chance to get home before, and when he got home, his daughter was healed. God don't do things in our time. He do it in his time.
0: Amen.
2: Jennifer, once again, another very good question. Here we have Jesus in the midst of, again, a great crowd. all around him. And here we have this father coming and begging for him to come and make his daughter well. And then his servant came and says, "Don't bother the master anymore. Your daughter is dead." Jesus turned to him and said the words, "Do not be afraid or don't fret yourself. Only believe, and she shall be well." While he was yet speaking, that was when the woman touched him. What does this say to us? Well, the lessons are profound. The first thing it says is that according to our Savior, all of us are equal in His sight. And all of us who accept Him, have access to Him directly. This father was speaking directly to Jesus, not through a mediator, not through a second person, directly. The woman who touched him, when he asked, "Who touched me?" stood up and spoke directly to the Savior. So it tells us then that in his sight, none of us are superior to another. We are all equal, and we all have the same access to his saving grace. He does not save a little for someone who is more entitled and a little bit more for someone who is a king or a prince. No. Our Savior is available to all of us all the time. We remove ourselves from him. He never removes himself from us. There he was in the middle of a great multitude, and yet he took the time to have a personal exchange with these two people. Personal exchange. Again, bringing glory to his father. One was being healed, and the other would witness the resurrection because his daughter was dead. But and Jesus knew that. And Jesus also knew that that miracle would bring again glory to his father and his father's kingdom, for those who stood around would witness the power of God to raise the dead. And it was all about his father's glory and his father's kingdom. You read about that in John 17 when Jesus said he brings glory to his father's name. That is why he was here. But in terms of accessibility and availability, we don't need an appointment card to have access to our Lord. We don't. He can listen to all of us at the same time, because he's omnipotent, and he can respond to all of us at the same time because he cares. He is filled with compassion, and that is what draws us to him, knowing that we do not have to wait until someone else gets finished talking to him to talk to him. He's available, he's accessible, and he's willing.
0: Amen. We have Dan. Dan says, "What are some characteristic traits of Jesus you recognize in this story, and how can we work on modeling Jesus's character in this story?"
1: How can we work to model Jesus'
0: Character
1: character?
0: in this story.
1: Yeah. When we give our lives to God, when we ask God to come into our hearts and we ask Him to forgive us of our sins and to cleanse us from all unrighteousness, we put on the robe of Jesus Christ. Then He answered. We put on the robe, and then we read His word, study His word, and get deep into the Word of God. Then we will model Jesus Christ. We will do the things that He does. We will pray for others. We will come to Him, asking Him to forgive us of our sins. And we will be more like Jesus when we model His character that we read in the Word.
0: Amen. Amen. Well,
2: Amen, amen. Then when we look at the character of Christ, not just in this story, but throughout the Bible, because he's there throughout the Bible, one of the things that draws us to our blessed Savior is the intense love that he has for us, and he always demonstrates. Jesus was and is never afraid to demonstrate his love for us. It warms our heart when we think about that. And then when we look at him, we see a Savior who has left his throne above to come down to dwell among us, to experience all the things that we experience, the loneliness, the betrayal, hunger, weariness, all the things that we experience today. Our blessed Savior also experienced those things. And he is the Son of God, but he was so filled with humility that there was nothing standing between him and the woman except compassion and love and grace. He did not look upon her scornfully. He did not look upon her as being a problem or a pest. He did not look upon her as interfering with where he was going, getting in his way, keeping him back, as we like to say. Jesus didn't look upon this woman with any of those types of haughty, arrogant behavior that we see exhibited today by so many, but rather his humility, his love, his compassion, his patience. When he asked, "Who touched me?" he stood still. He did not move. He was in no hurry because he knew that he was here to bring glory to his Father. And he knew that this broken woman would be restored completely in the presence of all those around him. And that was his priority. So Jesus was focused. He was here about kingdom business. He was here about his Father's business. As Christian believers today, what are the priorities in our own lives? Is it all about God and all about the kingdom? Or is it about ourselves, our college degrees, our houses, our lands, everything else except working for the kingdom of God? So Jesus was humble, he was loving, he was compassionate, he was patient, but most of all, he was focused on his mission. And it breaks my heart today when I see many believers who have lost that focus. Everything else has taken priority except the focus on God and his kingdom. Jesus did no such thing. So we could learn a lot from him in this story.
0: Alice wants to know, how does the woman's faith challenges us to trust Jesus in difficult times?
1: The woman's faith, the woman with the issue of blood,
0: Faith challenges us to
1: how her faith.
0: challenges us to trust Jesus in difficult times.
1: It challenges us because if we have any situation that is going on that like hers or worse than her or something with our children, whatever our situation is, we got to go to God with it. We might have had it for a long time. We might be sick, and we might not have known what to do, going to doctors and can't get well. Calling on God and waiting on him. And that woman was sick, I think, for 12 years, the woman with the issue of blood. And she just heard that Jesus was going to be coming to the city. And she decided that she couldn't go to no more doctor. She spent all her money and everything, so she had no other way than to get dressed, patted herself up, and went where Jesus was. And the crowd was so big and so large that she can just walk right up to God and touch her. So she got on her knees and she went down, faith, the faith that she had in believing in Jesus Christ. And she said to herself, if I can only touch the hem of his garment, because in that day, and a woman was bleeding, people would shout, unclean, unclean, unclean, and you got to run. So she had to hide herself and patted herself a lot because she was bleeding. And when she got to him, she went down on her knees and she just moved through the crowd. And she said, if I could only touch the hem of his garment. And she got down there and she was able to touch the hem of his garment. So she was actually hiding. Not hiding from Jesus, but hiding from the crowds of people seeing that she is a woman that's bleeding. And that's when Jesus said, who touched me? Because she wasn't standing. Then she stood up. And the disciples said, but Father, all these people around here, what do you mean, who touched you? Who touched you? Jesus said, who touched me? Because he felt virtue of blood went out of him. And one of the only ones that had that faith that was touching him was her. He felt the virtue that went out of him. And then she stood up and told Jesus, yes, I did. Nervous and afraid. But he tell her, you're healed. And she was healed. So that is what we have to have, that faith like that woman did. Believe in God and come to him, go to him. Get on your knees however you can and go to God and ask him to heal you or to bless you or whatever your situation is. You go to God in faith, believing, because her faith has made her whole. She believed that if she can get where Jesus is. So we believe if we can get on our knees and call on Jesus, he would hear and answer us in faith.
0: Amen.
1: Yes.
2: My beloved Sister Alice, it's good, always good to hear from you all the way there in Kenya. We have been praying for you because we know you have been facing a lot of difficulties after losing your home in the recent floods that affected your area. Now, your question is a very, very good one. How can this woman faith challenge us tonight? I love the application. How can her faith challenge us tonight? Well, we are all facing challenges in our lives. We may not all have the same, but we all have hardships in one way or another. Some of us are facing unemployment. Some of us are facing deteriorating health. Some of us have such financial burdens, we don't know what to do anymore. So when we lighten all that we are going through tonight, we can say we are suffering similarly to this woman. This woman was sick for 12 years. That's suffering. Not knowing what was wrong or how to get help. Spending everything she had on doctors. And yet, she did not give up. That's the main takeaway here. She did not give up. So when we are struggling with our own issues, because the issues doesn't just mean the issue of blood. When we are struggling with our own issues, are we willing to keep going? Even when we feel that we can't carry on anymore? Because no doubt someone who has been losing blood for 12 years was losing strength as well. You don't keep losing blood and remain strong. You begin to grow weak. When we are facing our own issues, we too begin to lose strength. We begin to grow weak and weary and tired because we have just gone through so much and we feel that we have reached a place of safety. And then a storm comes along, a flood comes along, and takes away everything that we have been able to build. We grow weary, similar to her. But we must also be like her and not give up. After visiting physicians for 12 years, the woman said in her heart, "If I could only touch Jesus, I will be healed." When we are facing all the issues in our own life, do we reach a place where we are able to say, "If I only reach out to my Savior, it's going to be okay"? So that's the challenge. To whom do we go when we are facing challenges in our lives? To whom do we turn? To whom do we reach out? When Peter was thinking, he recognized right away there was only one person who could save him, and that was Jesus Christ. So he called out, "Lord, save me." This woman did a similar thing. She didn't cry out to Jesus to heal her. She touched him, believing in her heart that was enough to make a difference in her life. Are we there yet? Are we there, my beloved sister Alice, where we don't listen to the right and we don't listen to the left? We keep our eyes upon Jesus and we give him everything, trusting that just by doing so, he's going to make it okay. So that's how we can rise to the challenge that this woman's faith demonstrated in our lives. May God bless you.
0: Amen. Amen. We have Raul and Ivana in Uruguay. I want to know, how can you approach him with bold faith regardless of your circumstances?
1: Raul?
0: Yes.
1: Oh. Well, you can re how can you approach God? What was the question?
0: How can you approach him, God, with bold faith regardless of your circumstances?
1: Bold faith, not bold face. What is it? Bold
0: Old
1: faith?
0: faith.
1: FAITH?
0: Yes.
1: Okay. Well, that's what God wants us to come to Him in faith, believing. The only thing that healed that woman with the issue of blood is her faith. Because she walked miles to get to where Jesus was. Jesus wasn't outside her door. And someone told her that Jesus was going to be in that place where she lived. And she decided that she was going to get dressed and walk the miles or whatever and get to where Jesus was. And then the crowd was so big, she got down on her knees. And that's why she touched the hem of his garment. So we have to have that faith. And we have to go to God. We might not have to walk the miles that she walked, but we have to go to God and pray. And we have to cry out to him. We have to tell him what we're going through. We might not have to walk the miles that she walked. We might not have to meet that crowd that she met. We might not have to get, but we need to get down on our knees. And we need to ask him to forgive us of our sins, and we touch his garment. We touch him by the things that we say. Forgive me, Lord. Cleanse me from my sins. Touch me, O God, and heal me. Whatever your situation is, fall on your knees in faith, knowing that God is going to heal you or give you whatever it is that you're asking for in His will. And once you go to God in faith, He will hear and answer you. He might not answer you the same time you're there, like he did the woman with the issue of blood, but he will answer you by faith. God moved mountains. God will answer.
0: Amen and
2: Amen, amen. My beloved brother and sister there in Uruguay, God's blessings to you. The first thing we do when we are in any kind of difficult situation is to pray and put it before the throne of grace. So we start there. We start praying about our situation and we ask God to take it, from us, and to fill us with faith, to give us the faith to believe that even though we do not see how this situation is going to work itself out, we trust Him that He has the answers and He is going to do it. So we start off by getting on our knees and offering our prayers to God. And next, what we do is we claim God's promises. For example, Isaiah chapter 1 and verse 18, God invites us, invited me and you and your wife. He says, come, Raul, come now. Let us reason together. What is he saying? Come, Raul and Ivana, come. Come, let us talk about it. So you have an issue. Come, talk to me. Talk to me about it. So we accept God's willingness to come down to our level. We accept his invitation that we are able to talk to him about anything because he has invited us to do so. And then we look at what Jesus has to say at John chapter 16 and verse 33. These things I have spoken unto you, that in me you might have peace. In the world you will have tribulation, but be of good cheer. I have overcome the world. Which things are was he talking about? These things I have spoken to you. The words in the Bible. So we must become familiar with the Bible more than just picking it up when it's time to go to church. We must spend time in the Word so that we become knowledgeable about the things that He has spoken to us. We know what those things are, and then we are able to claim them. So when He says, you know what, Raul and Ivana, you're going to have trials and tribulation in the world, but don't worry about it. Come to me. Come to me because I have overcome the world. So in dealing with our situation, we don't keep our eyes upon the problem. That's what Peter started to do. The storm was raging. The waves were huge and crashing. The wind was blowing and the rains were coming down. And he took his eyes off Jesus and he looked at the conditions around him. And he began to go under. That is an important lesson for us this night. When we take our eyes off Jesus, we begin to go under. So we can approach God's throne boldly because he wants us to, under the righteousness of Christ Jesus. Because you and I have no righteousness, we cannot go directly to God. We have to go through our high priest, Christ Jesus. So we bring our brokenness to him. We bring our situation to him. We bring our circumstances to him. And he is the one who is going to present everything to his Father under his righteousness, that God can give us the strength and the help that we need. Those are simple steps. For the Christian believer, we must never stop talking to God about everything. Everything. And when we do that, he fills us with knowledge and wisdom. He shows us how to deal with the problem in a way that is pleasing to him and beneficial to us. And then we go to our high priest and we give it all up to him. So he presents it before his Father's throne of grace. And God then sends the help that we need.
1: And when we go to God, we go to God in faith, believing that he will hear an answer, believing it. First, we ask him to forgive us of our sins. If there's anything in our lives that we have been doing, ask him to forgive us and believe in faith that he will hear and answer our prayer, whatever it is.
2: I want to leave you, Raul and Ivana, there in Uruguay with this faith that we have. Let's look at Hebrews chapter 4 and verses 15 and 16. You asked the question, how can we approach God in boldness when we are going through difficult circumstances? Verse 15 tells us, for we have not a high priest who cannot be touched with the feelings of our infirmities or our weaknesses, but was in all points tempted like us, just as we are, yet without sin. In verse 16, it says, let us therefore come boldly unto the throne of grace, that we may obtain mercy and find grace to help in time of need. So in answer to your question, how can we come boldly? Verse 15, through Christ Jesus, he's our high priest. And he is the one who understands all our challenges because he went through similar challenges. And then we come boldly unto God's throne of grace through Christ Jesus, where we obtain mercy and find grace to help in time of need. Hebrews chapter 4, verses 15 and 16.
0: Indeed, man, we have Laverne there in the British Virgin Islands. And she wants to know, do you ever feel as though the adversary whispers for you to stop bothering God with your ongoing struggles?
1: What's her name?
0: Laverne, she
1: Oh,
0: also
1: yes.
0: wants to know, how does this story helps you confront those doubts?
1: What is your question? Do you know that
0: Do
1: the
0: you
1: end?
0: ever feel as though the adversary whispers for you to stop bothering God with your ongoing struggles? And how does this story help you confront those doubts?
1: Well, like I say, you have to have faith in Jesus Christ, first thing. This story said the woman heard that Jesus was going to be in that area. So she believed and she got dressed and she went. We know that Jesus Christ is there. We have the Word of God, we have the Bible that we can read. And yes, you are always going to find things in your way to stop you from either going to church, from either reading the Bible, from doing things. You're going to always find the adversaries there to stop you from doing it. But your strength, your grace, and your will in wanting to get to Jesus, it never did stop her. She had to get on her knees and she had to get down. That's why she had to touch the hem of his garments, because everyone was standing and holding it. But she was so little and sick, she got on her knees and crawled on it till she touched his garments. So in everything that you, whenever you want to go to Jesus Christ, you want to pray to him, you're going to have the adversary telling you not to do it or put something in your way. But you got to fight through that, and you got to go to Jesus, because he said, come as you are, and you have to go to him. So you just tell the adversary, get thee behind me, Satan, or whatever you call them, get thee behind me, Satan, and you go to God in faith, believing that he will answer, and he will. But you cannot allow the adversary or Satan or whoever to destroy you from going to Jesus Christ in faith.
2: Amen. Amen. My beloved sister Laverne, another very good question. All that Satan is doing is he's carrying out his agenda. We go back to Genesis chapter 3. What was it that he did? Didn't he plant doubt in the mind of the woman when he asked the question, did God really say that? What was he doing? Planting doubt. And his approach has not changed. He has done that down throughout the ages, planting doubt, even to the point where he tries to convince us that God does not care about you. If God cared about you, you'd not be suffering the way you are. If God cared about you, you'd not have cancer. If God cared about you, your child would not have died. He has been doing that down through the ages. And that is why one of his name is resistor, because he stands to resist the people of God and to hinder the prayers of the people of God. When Daniel prayed and asked God to explain a vision that he had the night before, God dispatched the angel Gabriel immediately to go and give Daniel the answer. However, when Gabriel finally arrived, 3 weeks later, 21 days, he said to Daniel, "The night that you prayed, God sent me to you immediately. However, Satan resisted me. I had to be fighting him because he resisted me. And it was only when I called on the name of Christ Jesus, or as he's known in heaven, Michael the Archangel, that I was able to get through." So yes, he will always resist. He will always listen to your prayer and try to do the opposite of what you're praying about. When we look at the scripture in Zechariah chapter 3 and verse 1, "And he showed me Joshua, the high priest, standing before the angel of the Lord, and Satan standing at his right hand to resist him." Here we have him resisting the high priest. The high priest was praying on behalf of the people, asking God to forgive their sins. And there Satan inserted himself to resist. The name Satan means resister. And so he will always, always, without fail, show up just on time to plant these doubts in our minds. And we must also remember when he attempted to get Jesus to worship him, what was the season that he used? A season after Jesus had fasted for 40 days. So Jesus was at his weakest. When we are facing challenges, we are at our weakest. And that is when the enemy will come in to resist our prayers and to get us to feel that God doesn't care. But that is the time when we must get on our knees. That is the time when we must spend time in the Word, learning about the great love that God has for us. Paul says, nothing can separate us from God. Does not matter how terrible our circumstances are, nothing can separate us from the love that God has for us. So, yes, he will resist. And the comeback to that is the Word of God. Standing on the Word of God. That's our strength.
1: And if you remember, my dear sister, when Satan got to Jesus, what did Jesus tell him? "Get thee behind me, Satan. Get thee behind me, Satan." So anything that you are doing, or you're going to God, or you are praying or anything, and you feel like a resistance, that's all you say. "Get thee behind me, Satan."
2: Amen. Amen.
0: We have Linda. Linda wants to know, how can we apply the lessons of Jesus's compassion and power in our own interactions with those who are marginalized or are suffering?
1: We got to pray for them. We got to call out to Jesus on their behalf. We got to ask God to lead and guide and direct them. And we have the faith to believe that Jesus will do it. So we got to pray. The only thing we can do is to pray for for those that are going through those perilous times, and ask God to have mercy upon them and keep them, protect them from what they're going through, by praying for them and trusting God to take them out of the situation.
0: Mom.
2: We can apply this lesson of compassion in our interaction, not only with those who are marginalized, but with everyone we meet along life's highway. Compassion is not just saying, "I'm sorry to hear that's happening to you," but compassion moves us into action. If you notice, Jesus wasn't just compassionate, but he was moved on behalf of those around him who were suffering. When we look, for example, at Matthew chapter 9 and verse 36, it says, "But when he saw the multitude, he was moved with compassion for them, because they were weary and scattered like sheep, having no shepherd." So, if we want to be like him, we have to allow our compassion to move us. Not to move us to burn things down, to demonstrate in the street, to do all the things that Satan wants us to do, but rather to quietly minister to those who are in need. Matthew chapter 25 tells us that when Jesus said, "When I was hungry, you gave me to eat. When I was thirsty, you gave me to drink. When I was sick, you ministered to me. When I was in prison, you visited me." All those actions are symbolic of the compassion of Christ. All those actions. The fruit of the Spirit is his character. And so he wants us to walk in his ways. He wants us to do those things which, if he was here among us physically, he would be doing. So that is the compassion that we want to follow. Not a compassion just by words, but by deeds, that we truly care and we truly help as much as we are able to. Do the most good we can do while we are here. That is what he's asking from us.
0: Amen
2: Yes.
0: and amen. We have Nomsa with a comment. She says, "I needed to hear this study. I have done so many horrible things in my life, and I feel unclean and unworthy to approach God. But this decision made me realize that God is a wonderful, loving God, and He alone can restore me from worthless to priceless. Thank you, sisters, for this struggle."
1: Go on to God, my sister. We all have sinned and come short of the glory of God. We all have done terrible things in our lives, some of us. But you go to God. The enemy is going to make you think that, oh, God is not. Go to God. Fall on your knees and ask him to come into your life. Ask him to forgive you of your sins and cleanse you from all unrighteousness, and he will. He will. Once you tell him you're sorry for the things that you've done, the enemy is going to try to stop you. He's going to try to stop you. But go to God. Fall on your knees. Cry out to him. He's the way. He's the truth. He's the light. God is the only way that can change us, that can forgive us of our sins. Call on him. And he would hear and answer you.
0: Amen.
2: Amen. And at Matthew chapter 9 and verse 13, my beloved, Jesus says the following, "But go and learn what this means. I desire mercy and not sacrifice, for I did not come to call the righteous but sinners to repentance." So
1: Amen.
2: God did not send his son to those who feel that they don't need a savior. He sent his son to those of us who recognize our worthlessness without a savior. We are the ones that Jesus came to save. So go to God. He loves you more than you can ever know.
1: Amen.
2: He loves you with an everlasting love. Go to him and him alone. Confess your sins. Ask for his forgiveness. And remember Romans 5:8, but God demonstrates his own love towards us in that while we were yet sinners, Christ died for us. He loves you. He loves you. All you have to do is go before your compassionate Heavenly Father, confess your sins, ask for forgiveness, and let Him clean you. You cannot clean yourself. You have to be cleaned by Christ Himself through His righteousness.
1: And Jesus said, "Come unto me, all ye that labor and are heavy laden, and I, the Lord, will give you rest." Go to God with any, every problem. He will give you rest.
0: Amen. We have Yvonne there in the Ivory Coast, and her comment says, "May we have the faith of the lady with the issue of blood."
1: Yes,
0: Amen.
1: yes, yes,
0: Amen. We have,
1: yes, yes, yes.
0: amen. We have Delphina. Delphina says, "Hello, sisters. Greetings from Kenya. This show is a blessing and an inspiration."
1: Amen.
0: Amen.
1: Amen. Praise God. God is good.
0: We have Candice. Candice is asking you, Sister Rosemary, if you could please pray for her marriage and her finances.
1: Candy?
0: Candice. Candice.
1: Okay, Candies.
0: Yeah.
1: Dear God, I come again tonight, O God, lifting up Candies, O God, and asking you to look upon her. Father, you know what she is going through. You know her situation. I don't know it, oh God, but I don't have to. But I know who her creator is, and I know who her savior is, Jesus Christ, the Lord. So tonight, oh God, I'm asking you to look down upon her. I'm asking you, oh God, to stretch forth your healing hand and physically and emotionally and spiritually heal her, O God. Help her to know, O God, that she can call on you. She can get on her knees and ask you to have mercy upon her, to forgive her of her sin, to touch her body in the name of Jesus and heal her. Father, I pray that her faith will be strong enough to believe in you, to trust you, and to call out your name. Father, touch her from the top of her head to the sole of her feet and give her what she stands in need of. Father, bless her and bless her entire family. Look upon her, forgive her of her sins, and cleanse her from all unrighteousness, and help her to live a life full of faith, full of peace and joy, knowing that you have forgiven her. Thank you for answered prayer. In Jesus' name, amen.
0: Amen and
1: Amen.
0: amen. Hugo says, "Only Jesus can give us peace. I am blessed by this message. Please keep my daughter, who is a drug addict, in your prayers."
1: Mercy, Lord, look upon her. Take the appetite away from her drugs. Lift her up, O God. Visit her right now. And Father, I ask you to change her. I ask you, O God, to bless his daughter and bless him and look upon her as she go after these drugs, O God. Take the appetite away from her, O Lord, and set her free. Help her to call out to you na your name, Jesus, Jesus, Jesus. Heal her, I pray. In Jesus' name, amen.
0: Amen,
1: Amen.
0: amen. We got Ernest there in Nigeria. Says, "What Jesus did for the woman, he can do the same for you and me today. Only
1: Amen.
0: believe and have faith in Jesus' mighty name." Amen.
1: Amen. Amen.
0: Amen. And our final comment comes from Mariella, who is sending you, sisters, your weekly hug.
1: Thank you, Mariella. I have my hug. I have to hug myself. I have my hug, and I pray that God will continue to bless you so we can get our hugs.
0: Amen. Amen. Amen. Let's, your mic is mute.
2: Thank you for my hug. It really has warmed my heart because it's so filled with Christian love.
1: Amen.
2: We send the Christian love right back to you, my beloved sister,
1: Yes.
2: that God may continue.

0: glorifying God, even in your moments of sickness. We are grateful for your faithfulness.
1: Amen.
0: Tonight we have 36 intercessory petitions that we had received earlier. We pray with Ashley from the USA, and Ashley is asking for prayers that she and her daughter may find an affordable place to rent since her lease is up. Chuck from the USA is asking for prayers for himself. He said he has not been able to sleep in a while. Stephanie from the USA is asking for prayers for freedom, safety, deliverance, and protection for herself and her son from domestic abuse. Elaine from the USA is asking for prayers for her daughter and her son-in-law. Both of them are grieving the loss of their only child. Valerie from the USA is asking for prayers for her son who is addicted to drugs. Stefania from the USA is asking for prayers for her husband to quit drinking. She says he is a functional alcoholic. Sue from the USA is asking for prayers for Michael, who has a doctor's appointment. She's asking us to pray because they suspect that he may have testicular cancer. So please pray that that is not the case. Cleo from the USA is asking for prayers for herself. She suffers from depression and sleep disorder. She is also praying for Alan and Cordelia that God may heal their minds and ease their troubled hearts. Liz from the USA is asking for prayers for her daughter. She says God knows. Teresa from the USA is asking for an unspoken prayer request. Jacob from the USA is asking for prayers for his twin baby boys who were born at 32 weeks. Anonymous is asking for prayers for her little sister who is an addict and keeps running away and refusing treatment. Vicky from the USA is asking for prayers for herself. She is fighting tough battles, she says. Asher from Pakistan is asking for prayers and protection for Christian converts who are often rejected by their families there in Pakistan. Anonymous from Eritrea is asking for prayers for Meron, Kudin, and hundreds of others who are in prison for their faith in Jesus. Peter from Mozambique is asking for prayers for the underground churches in North Korea. Peter is asking us to please pray that Bibles can be delivered to them. Enid from St. Vincent and the Grenadines is asking for prayers for herself. She says she just wants to die. Anonymous is asking for prayers for herself. She is suffering from severe anxiety. Patricia from the USA is asking for prayers for housing. Miriam from South Africa is asking for prayers for protection for herself and her child. She says robbers have broken into their home twice. Anonymous is asking for prayers for her marriage. She and her husband have been together for 24 years, and now they're struggling more than ever before. Tracy from the USA is asking for prayers for Western Colorado. Tracy says they need rain badly. They have 3 major fires burning and they have lost 3 firefighters and 2 are in critical condition. Please keep Western Colorado in your prayers, she says. Mary from the USA is asking for prayers for her oldest daughter who has left her family completely. Anonymous is asking for an unspoken prayer request. Piro from Venezuela is asking for prayers for the families who have lost loved ones in the recent earthquakes. Daniel from the USA is asking for prayers that he and his wife may find a place to live.

0: He had suffered a stroke and lost their home as a result. Anonymous from the USA is asking for prayers that God would touch her landlord's heart and that he would give her time to find a new place. She is about to become homeless with her kids. She says she is so overwhelmed and stressed. Tiwale from South Africa is asking for prayers for a safe delivery and a healthy baby. Egbo from Nigeria is asking for prayers for his marriage. Tina from the USA is asking for prayers for a young lady who was at the lake and just vanished 3 days ago. Heather from the USA is asking for prayers for her family of five. She says they are all in need of food. If you can assist, please reach out to us. Ramona from the USA is asking for prayers for her daughter who is facing eviction. Her job hours had been reduced and now she's unable to pay her bills or buy food. Brandy from the USA is asking for prayers for food, shelter, and basic human needs. Jill from the USA is asking for prayers for her 10-year-old grandson who is facing time in a mental health facility. She says her grandson needs help with anger issues. A from the USA is asking for prayers. She is in need of Similac baby formula because her daughter is not able to tolerate Enfamil, and that is what WIC gives to her. She said she is desperately in need of the baby formula. Sandra from the USA is asking for prayers for diapers. She recently got a new job, but she's just getting on her feet as a single mom. She is not qualified for any benefits because she has a job. She's asking for help with a Walmart or Target pickup for a box of diapers. These are our intercessory petitions this night. I invite you at this time to bow your heads along with me. And let us pray in agreement with Sister Rosma as she prayerfully presents this petition under the righteousness of the blood of Christ Jesus before God's throne of grace.
1: Dear God and Father in heaven, nothing in my hand I bring, simply to your cross I cling. Father, tonight again, I come into your presence just knowing that you're never tired of hearing us. And you ask us to cast all our cares upon you because you cares for us. So tonight, O God, I come lifting up these 36 names and what they're going through, the trials and the tribulations, O God, that they're going through. Father, we need you, O God, to intercede in every one of these lives, 36 lives, O God, intercede, O God. I pray, O God, that you would bring peace, O God, to those that are going through a home, O God, of fighting and the things, O God, that so easily beset your people. I pray for those, O God, who are not safe in their homes. I pray that you'll put a hedge around them. Father, I pray for those who need formula for their baby, for their children, O God. I pray, O God, for those that need Bibles. I pray, O God, for that lady that says that she wants to die, O God. I pray that she call out to you, because you're the one that gives life and you're the one that takes it, O God. I pray that she would fall on her knees and ask you, O God, to have mercy upon her. Touch her body, O God, and heal her. Father, I pray for those that don't have any milk, don't have any food, don't have any diapers, O God. I pray for those that cannot sleep, O God. I pray for those who are not safe in their homes, where they believe that someone is going to break in. Oh God, have mercy upon them. I pray for those that are on drugs. I pray for those that are on alcohol, oh God. I pray for those that have depression. I pray for those, oh God, who need a job. I pray for that 32-week baby, oh God, who are going through sickness. Touch their bodies, oh God, and heal them, I pray. Father, I pray for the little boy 10 days old, oh God, touch his body and heal him, oh God. I pray for the marriages, oh God. I pray for the 5 children, oh God, who need food. Father, I pray that you would open the windows of heaven. I pray for those that are getting evicted. Father, have mercy. Have mercy, O God. Sometimes, O God, the tribulations and the trials that we all have to go through, Father, is hurting and depressing. But you are God, and you know, you see, you understand all things. So I ask you to look on these 36 situations, O God. And I ask you, O God, to intercede for each and every one of them. I pray that you will give them faith to believe that you hear and answer, and you will. So bless them, O God. Forgive them of their sins. Draw them closer to you. Supply their needs like only you can. And heal the sick. Mend the brokenhearted. And that one that feel like they want to die, O God, that lady, I pray that you would visit her now, O God, and that you would forgive her of her sins, and that you would speak to her heart, that she will call out your name, O God, and ask you to have mercy on her. Look upon these situations, I pray now. In Jesus' name, amen. Amen and amen.
0: Amen. Amen. Tonight we had a very lively discussion about our relationship with our Savior. Do we trust Him? Do we see Him as the answer to all situations? Are we able to just claim His promises and stand firmly upon them despite the circumstances? Can we be in the storm and not take our gaze off Jesus? That should be the goal of every believer. He never promised that there would not be stormy weather, but he promised that he would never leave, neither would he forsake us. That's a solid promise. The woman with the issue of blood recognized the power that the Son of God has. She recognized that he and he alone could grant her lasting relief. Have we recognized the Savior? Have we recognized that there is no one who can give us relief except him? Have we recognized that there is no one in this world who can love us the way he loves us? Let us get to know who the God of the Bible is. Let us get to know the true Savior, his compassion, his loving nature. And let us stand on the promises of God. For God is not man, so he cannot lie. What he says he will do. Let us look at what Jesus has to say to us tonight at John chapter 14 and verse 1. Let not your heart be troubled. You believe in God, believe also in me. In these times, men's hearts are troubled. We are troubled because we are always anxious about what is going to happen. We are troubled because we have lost jobs. We are troubled because we have lost our homes. We are troubled because our children have strayed away from the truth. We are troubled about the economic situation in the world. We are troubled about all these issues that seems to have no end each day. But here our Lord is saying, let not your heart be troubled. Believe in God and believe in me. If I say to you, I have overcome the world, so I can help you to overcome the world. Believe him, because he cannot lie. And finally, verses 13 and 14. And Jesus, our Lord, says to us, and whatsoever you shall ask in my name, that will I do, that the Father may be glorified in the Son. If you ask anything in my name, I will do it. That's a promise. That's a promise from a wonderful, merciful Savior who cannot lie. So go to him. Go to him this night. Talk to him. He has said it. Come, let us reason together. So go and reason with God. Talk to God about where you are. Talk to God about your needs. Talk to God about your anxiety. Talk to God about your sleepless nights. Talk to him. Bring your brokenness before the throne of grace, where you will find mercy and help in times of trouble. Don't just say a quick 5-minute prayer and call that talking to God. That is not talking to God. Talk to him. Go in a quiet space. Pour your heart out to him the way Hannah did when Hannah sat in the temple. She poured her heart out to God until Eli, the priest, thought she was drunk. That's the kind of prayer that God is waiting to hear and to receive from his people. That's the kind of prayer he wants you to offer to him. Not the kind where you have all the problems of the world in your mind and your lips are just going through the motion of praying. He will not answer that. Because we must come to God and present to him a broken spirit and a contrite heart, and he will not turn us away. There is nothing happening in your life right now that God cannot fix. Nothing. When Jesus said to Peter, with man, this is impossible, but with God, all things are possible. Go before the throne of grace. Fall on your knees. Shed your tears. Bring your brokenness to him and allow him to put you back together. I promise you, he will. I promise you, when he puts you back together, you will be better than you were before. Because God is the God who makes all things new. Faith must be followed up by action. It's not enough to say that we believe in God. That belief must draw us into his holy presence, standing on the promises of God. I have chosen a long time ago to trust God at his word, not to question, not to be impatient, but to trust him at his word. Tonight, I am 64 years old, and God has never failed me, not even once. There is not a story in the Bible where God failed, not one. So will you trust him? Simply let go and trust him. Trust him, because you cannot do it. So it makes sense to lean and a God with whom all things are possible. Tonight I pray that God will give us more faith. Give us the faith to trust Him completely, and to bless our unbelief. I pray that God will continue to let His countenance shine upon you and upon your household. I pray that His Holy Spirit will grant you comfort and peace as you let go and know that God is in control. This is my prayer. In Jesus' precious name I pray. Amen.
1: Amen. Amen. In Genesis chapter 12, they're out of the ark, and they're looking to resettle in the land. Now the Lord said unto Abram, get thee out of this country, and from thy kindred, and from thy father's house, unto a land that I will show thee. And I will make of thee a great nation, and I will bless thee, and make thy name great, and thou shalt be a blessing. And I will bless them that bless thee, and I will curse them that curseth thee. And in thee shall all families of the earth be blessed. So Abram departed, as the Lord had spoken unto him, and Lot went with him. And Abram was 75 years old when he departed out of Haran. And Abram took Sarai, his wife, and Lot, his brother's son, and all their substances that they had gathered, and the souls that they had gotten in Haran. And they went forth to go into the land of Canaan, and into the land of Canaan they came. And Abram passed through the land unto the place of Shechem, unto the plain of Moreh, was then in the land of Canaan. And the Lord appeared unto Abram and said unto him, unto thy seed will I give this land. And there built he an altar unto the Lord, who appeared unto them. And he removed them from thence unto a mountain on the east of Bethel, and pitched his tent, Bethel on the west, and Haran on the east. And there he built an altar unto the Lord, and called unto the name of the Lord. And that is Genesis chapter 12. Thank God for His word tonight. I pray that God will continue to bless and keep everyone that was listening to His word tonight. By faith, God is calling us. And I pray that God will let the words of our mouth and the meditation of our hearts be acceptable in His sight. O Lord, You are our strength and our Redeemer. May God bless you all until next week. On the behalf of Sister Melanie and the Cornerstone Christian Radio, we ask you, we thank you for listening, and we pray that God will continue to bless you and give you what you stand in need of.
2: Question for
1: God
2: you.
1: Bless.
2: Are God's ideas good or bad? You're going to say good because you have to. It's the right answer. A follow-up question now. If God gives you a gift, is that a good thing or a bad thing? The answer is obvious. So let's remember what Jesus said in Mark 2:27. The Sabbath was made for man, meaning people, and not man for the Sabbath. Right back at creation, God gave the Sabbath to the human family. He created in 6 days and rested on the seventh. If Adam and Eve needed to retreat from their labors in the Garden of Eden, how much more 6,000 years later do God's people need that special time out? A time to back away from the regular workaday things we have to do. A time to decompress, to de-stress, to focus on God without interruption. It was a good idea then, and it's a good idea now. John Bradshaw, It Is Written.
3: 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I am the Lord. 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Happy Sabbath, Cornerstone Christian Radio family. 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
6: Have you ever gone through a tribulation? Have you ever gone through a great tribulation? I remember reading once about a pilot heard about one of these terrible forest fires, and I'm sorry, there was a newspaper writer, and the head of the newspaper said, you need to go get some photographs of this fire. Well, the photographer went to try to get some photographs, and the fire lines were all guarded. He couldn't get close enough. So he told the paper, and they said, look, we'll call this airport. We'll secure a plane and a pilot. He can take you up and from the air. This is before they had those drones. You can get some good shots of the fire. And so they made the arrangements. He raced to this small airport. Sure enough, the plane was already there waiting with the engine running. He jumped up. He opened up the passenger's side. He threw his camera bag in the back. He jumped in and said, let's go, let's go. The pilot taxied, took off, and he said, look, I want you to go make some turns over by the fire. And so the pilot went by the fire. He said, no, he said, you got to get down close. And so he said, all right, and looking a little nervous, the pilot went down. He said, you got to get closer. I want you to skim the treetops, stay away from the fire, but I want to get some great shots. And he's clicking away, and the pilot's saying, why are you taking so many pictures? So I'm a photographer. That's what I'm supposed to do. The pilot said, you mean you're not my flight instructor? He had jumped in the plane of a student pilot waiting for his instructor to come out. Now that causes a tribulation. And how do you get out of tribulation? How do you survive tribulation? Now, when I talk about the Great Tribulation, I meet Christians. While different Christians from different denominations have different views on the tribulation, virtually all Bible-reading Christians believe there is some great tribulation coming that is clearly foretold in the future. And people look upon it with different degrees of concern or apprehension. I'm not sharing this message with you to trouble anybody. I don't lose any sleep at all worried about the tribulation or the great tribulation. But why don't we begin by reading what Jesus said, some of the most clear statements on this subject. Please turn in your Bibles to Matthew 24. Matthew 24, I'll probably start with verse 3. Jesus is, the disciples wanted to show him the buildings of the temple. And afterward, he shocked them with a statement in verse 2. Do you not see all these things? I say to you that not one stone will be upon another that will not be thrown down. That was flabbergasting to the apostles. So they came to Jesus privately. And listen carefully. Verse 3, they ask him really 2.5 or 3 questions. He commingles all of his answer together. They said, tell us. They came to him privately on the Mount of Olives. When will these things be? Namely, the destruction of the temple. What will be the sign of your coming and the end of the world? And Jesus answered and said to them, take heed that no one deceives you. For many will come in my name, saying, I am Christ, and will deceive many. And you will hear of wars and rumors of war. See that you are not troubled. For all these things must come to pass. For nation will rise against nation, and kingdom against kingdom. And there will be famines and pestilence and earthquakes in various places. All these are the beginning of sorrows. So he said the final sorrows are labor pains before the great deliverance at the end is going to be precipitated by some major plagues, earthquakes, wars. Then they will deliver you up to tribulation. There's that word again. To kill you. And you'll be hated by all nations for my name's sake. And many will be offended and betray one another. And many false prophets will rise and deceive many. And because lawlessness will abound, the love of many will grow cold. And we see that even in our country. How many of you remember growing up in a society where you never even thought about locking your front door? When I was a kid, and we lived in what's now Universal Studios, Tujunga, California. I mean, neighbors had goats and things. You'd never believe it going down there now. Grandparents never locked the door when they left the house, which is hard to imagine. Now everybody, you got security cameras on your door in case anyone rings the bell. Therefore, when you see the abomination of desolation spoken of by Daniel the prophet, standing in the holy place, whoever reads, let him understand. Then let those who be in Judea flee into the mountains. Let him who is on the housetop not go down and take anything out of his house. And let him who is in the field not go back and get his clothes. Talking about a time of urgency. Something was going to happen where there was going to be very little warning and they were going to have to run for their lives. And then he says, pray that your flight, fleeing for your life, pray that your flight be not in the winter or on the Sabbath, which is, I think, a good argument to remember. He expected us to still acknowledge the Sabbath down at the end of time. For there'll be great tribulation. There's that phrase. Not just tribulation, but what kind of tribulation? Great tribulation. Such as has not been since the beginning of the world until this time, no, nor ever shall be. Now that takes your breath away right there. That could frighten a person. I mean, there's been so many just horrific things, and Jesus said, oh, that's nothing. You can't imagine it. Most of the time, you worry about things that when they actually happen, they're not so bad. Most of the pain is in the worrying, in anticipation, and when it finally happens, you think, it wasn't anything. But Jesus said, you probably cannot over-imagine how bad it's going to be. This great, when Jesus calls it a great tribulation, such as not has been, think about all that's happened, think of Black Death in history, bubonic plague, such as has not been, nor ever will be. And unless those days be shortened, no flesh would be saved. He says it's so severe that there'd be no flesh, that's not believers or unbelievers. He's not even saying human or animal. He's saying no life would survive. But for the elect's sake, those days will be shortened. Okay. So I think we all agree that there's going to be a great tribulation. Can you say amen?
7: Amen.
6: I want to make sure we've got that point nailed down. Now, what does the word tribulation mean? What is a tribulation? A tribulation, in Greek anyway, it's about 47 times in the Bible. It comes from the word thlipsis, or thlibo. It means to crush, to press together, to squash, to hem in, to compress, to squeeze, to afflict. It's originally expressed, it's talking about some sheer physical pressure on man. Now, thlipsis is a strong term. It doesn't refer to a minor inconvenience. It's talking about real hardship. Now, Jesus said there's going to be a time of real hardship. Now, this is an important point I want you to grasp because I'm going to start unpacking it. I want to have you catch this. There are really four different kinds of tribulation that are encompassed in Matthew 24 in these verses. How many? Four. And I'll itemize them for you very quickly. There is a tribulation for Israel, a tribulation of the church, a global final tribulation, and then he's also talking about individual or personal tribulation. For instance, when Jesus said there won't be one stone left upon another in the temple, he was talking about the fall of Jerusalem, the destruction of the temple, and that is the first tribulation. Let's talk about that. Look in Matthew 23, verse 35. We're going back one chapter. When he's pronouncing the woes on the scribes and the Pharisees and the hypocrites and those who had rejected the prophets, he says in very striking denunciation that on you may come all of the righteous blood shed on the earth, from the blood of righteous Abel. Now, he wasn't even a Jew. He's just saying there's going to be pent-up judgment that's going to be poured on this generation. From the blood of righteous Abel to the blood of Zechariah, the son of Berechiah. Now, that Zechariah is not only Zechariah, the son of Berechiah. That's another name for Zechariah, the son of Jehoiada, who you murdered between the temple and the altar. Assuredly, I say to you that all these things will come on this generation. Now, Jesus in Matthew 24 also talks about this generation will not pass away till all these things be fulfilled. What is a Bible generation? It's 40 years. How do we know that? When that generation that came out of Egypt did not have faith, he said that generation would die in the wilderness. They wandered 40 years. And you look, David reigned for a generation. He reigned 40 years. Solomon reigned 40 years. King Saul, the first king, 40 years. Moses' life is divided in three generations. 40 years in Egypt, 40 years in the wilderness, 40 years leading people from Egypt to the borders of the promised land. So 40 was a pretty well-established number for a biblical generation. Now, Jesus made this prophecy, interestingly enough, in 30 A.D. What would be 40 years later? 70 A.D. How many of you know that in 70 A.D. the Romans destroyed the temple? So this first tribulation, he describes a terrible ordeal that the new Jewish nation went through when they rebelled against the Romans. And you could read about this in Flavius Josephus' History of the Jews. He talks about the Roman Wars. It was awful. When Titus, first Vespasian and Titus, they besieged Jerusalem, and there was terrible starvation in the city, and finally the city was burned, and the temple was destroyed. And usually you take some prisoners of war, but the soldiers were so angry that they had been put out for 3 years now by trying to squelch this Jewish rebellion, that they went in and indiscriminately, men, women, and children, they just butchered them, and blood ran through the streets, and those who survived, the majority, were crucified. Josephus says you couldn't find a tree around Jerusalem. They'd all been cut down and made into crosses. And a few that survived that were then taken and sent to work in the mines in northern Africa for the Romans. And it was just a terrible tribulation. We know that they're talking about this time. You can read, for instance, in Luke 23:29, speaking of the same time, he says, "For indeed the days are coming in which they'll say, 'Blessed are the barren wombs that never bore and the breasts which never nursed.'" Christ said these words on his way to the cross, talking to the Jewish women that were weeping. He said, "Do not weep for me, but weep for yourselves, because a terrible judgment is coming to the nation." Luke 21:20. "But when you see Jerusalem surrounded by armies..." Now, did you notice a difference? The abomination of desolation in Matthew 24, he says that when you see the abomination of desolation stand in the holy place, let those that be in Judea flee into the mountains. Luke is more specific. He says, when you see Jerusalem surrounded by armies, let those that be in Judea flee into the mountains. Let those who are in Judah flee the mountains. Let those who are in the midst of her depart. Let those who are in the country not enter her. These are the days of vengeance. Woe to those who are pregnant, those who are nursing babies in those days, for obvious reasons. For there'll be great distress in the land and wrath upon this people. So again, now that's talking about the tribulation that came on Israel and in Jerusalem in particular during that time. They'll fall by the edge of the sword. They will be led away captive into all nations. And Jerusalem will be trampled by the Gentiles until the times of the Gentiles are fulfilled. So are we in agreement that at least part of the tribulation that is foretold is speaking to the Jewish nation and what happened with the fall of Jerusalem? It came right on time 40 years later. But it's broader and more comprehensive than that. There's also a tribulation that comes historically to the church. This is a second form it takes.
7: Don't go away, friends. Today's presentation will continue right after this short break.
8: 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It is sure to be a blessing.
6: It's a church age of tribulation. You can read, for instance, in Matthew 24:9, "They'll deliver you up to tribulation and kill you. You will be hated of all nations." So this is something that is universal. If you read in Revelation chapter 11, it talks about a specific time of tribulation. When it talks about the two witnesses, it represents the Word of God. It says, "Leave," this is Revelation 11, verse 2, "but leave the outer court, which is outside the temple, and do not measure it, for it has been given to the Gentiles, and they will tread down the holy city 42 months. We just read that from Luke. Now, what is it? 42 months. A Jewish month has 30 days. 42 months is 1,260 days. And I'll give power to my two witnesses, and they will prophesy in sackcloth 1,260 days. Sackcloth was like a potato bag, and if you prophesy through that, it's muffled. If you put a light under a potato bag, some light comes through, but it's obscured. It's diminished. And it's basically saying that the church during this time period would still do a work, but it's going to be oppressed. It's going to be obscured. It's going to be muffled and stifled and strangled. And it says these two witnesses, the two witnesses, some say are Moses and Elijah, symbolically or metaphorically, that's true. They represent Moses and Elijah, the law and the prophets, another term for the word of God, which is dual in nature. It's the New and the Old Testament. It's a sword with two edges, Ten Commandments on two stones, right? And so the law and the prophets, commandments of God and the testimony of Jesus, the word of God was going to be oppressed and persecuted during a vast age. A day in prophecy is how long? A year. I've appointed thee a day for a year, God said to Ezekiel. So it says there'd be a church age period of great persecution for 1,260, not days, years, where the church flees into the wilderness, but they still do a work. So this was a time of great tribulation. So you've got persecution that happens, tribulation for Jerusalem and Israel, tribulation for spiritual Israel or the church. Now I want to go to the third category of tribulation, and that's the one that's ahead of us now. So far, we've been looking at great tribulations behind us. Now we're looking at the great tribulation ahead of us. Cheer up. It's going to get worse. But I'm not worried about it. I'll tell you why in a minute. Jesus says in Matthew 24:13, because lawlessness will abound, the love of many will grow cold, but he that endures to the end. There's going to be a great tribulation that must be endured to the time of the end. They will be saved. What is the great tribulation in the last days? In a word, or a few words, it's the seven last plagues. When you read in Revelation chapter 16, verse 1, it says, then I heard a voice out of the temple saying to the seven angels, go pour out the bowls of the wrath of God on the earth. And as you read in Revelation 16 about those seven last plagues that are poured out on the earth, I mean, it's pretty bad. It's talking about men being scorched with great heat. It's talking about people being afflicted with a noisome sore because they worship the beast in his image. It talks about the waters being turned to blood, both ocean and freshwater supply. You look at the pictures of the four horsemen of the apocalypse, and everyone pictures this, the plagues and the death, and it's going to be a terrible time that is going to happen. Jesus said, a time like there never has been. Read, for example, in Daniel 12. By the way, Christ in Matthew 24 is quoting this verse in Daniel. Daniel 12, verse 1 and 2. And there will be a time of trouble such as never been ever since there was a nation, even to the same time. Now, is he talking about a great time of trouble or tribulation for the Jews? For the church? Let's keep reading. And at that time your people shall be delivered, everyone who is found written in the book, that's the book of life, and many of those who sleep in the dust of the earth shall awake. What's that? The resurrection. Some to everlasting life and some to shame and everlasting contempt. So we know the great tribulation just before the second coming and the resurrection is still future. It happens when probation closes. Now what do I mean by that? There will be a period of time just before Jesus comes back when the lost cannot be saved. Life will go on, but it's too late for everybody. The saved are saved, and the lost are lost. Revelation 22, Jesus said, he that is clean, let him be clean still. He that is filthy, let him be filthy still. You know, right now, we're just so thankful that God is so merciful. His mercies endure forever. He is so patient. But you can reach a point of no return. In Noah's day, and Jesus said it will be as it was in Noah's day. In Noah's day, there was a period of time when all the animals got on the ark. Noah and his family got on the ark. The doors opened. He made his final appeal, made his altar call. Nobody came. And the door was shut. Did it start raining right away? No, 7 days went by. The lost outside the ark were doomed. their probation had closed. There was no hope of their being saved. The door was shut. They still got up for several days, and they enjoyed their business, and they ate and drank, and they married, and they built, and they did whatever they normally did. And God supplied the sunshine, and he supplied the produce of the field, and they all laughed at Noah, and didn't realize it was too late. Probation had closed. And so it's talking about then this great time of trouble before the second coming. And then I told you that there's, of course, personal tribulation. Let me just touch on that quickly. Jesus said, "These things I've spoken to me, to you rather, that you might have peace. In the world you'll have tribulation. Be of good cheer. I have overcome the world." So Jesus said, "I'm sharing these things with you that in me you may have peace. In the world you'll have tribulation, but be of good cheer." He says, "Have peace and be of good cheer. I've overcome the world." So when you hear about great tribulation, if you are in Christ, cheer up. The worse it gets, it means the sooner he's coming. So you don't need to be afraid. 2 Timothy 3:12. "Yes, all who desire to live godly in Christ Jesus will suffer persecution." So Pastor Doug, can you please, is there a loophole here somewhere? How can I be a Christian and escape persecution? I'm sorry, friends, that's not an option. If you're hiding your light under a bushel, then you're not a Christian. "Woe unto you when all men speak well of you, for so they did of the false prophets." If you're wanting an easy life, life is tough. But if you're going to make someone mad, make the devil mad. Don't make Jesus mad, because the devil's going to lose and Jesus is going to win. You want to be on the winning team. So there's going to be problems in life. You may as well make up your mind that you're going to be on God's side. Amen? Amen. "We do not wrestle against flesh and blood," Ephesians 6:12. "But against principalities, against powers, against rulers of the darkness of this age, against spiritual hosts of wickedness in heavenly places." Tribulation, when God allows us to individually go through tribulation, it might be for you a health problem you're facing. Some go through family issues that are very serious. That represents a tribulation. You might be in a country that's in a war. It might be a terrible financial problem that's caused a crisis in your life. All kinds of tribulations happen. But you know what? Tribulation produces character. Romans 5:3-4. "And not only that, but we glory in tribulations." How many of you look forward to tribulation with glory? "We glory in tribulations, knowing that tribulation produces perseverance, and perseverance character, and character hope." How many of you want hope? How many of you want character? How many of you want tribulations? Well, he said we should rejoice in it because that's what it produces. If you want the character and if you want the hope, the trials that come, that's what develops it. Now, I told you that word, thlipsis, tribulations. It's got an underlying meaning of something being squeezed or placed under pressure beneath a great weight, such as in squeezing olives. And what do you get when you press the olives? Olive oil. That's a good thing. And in Bible times, when they made grapes, they were tribulated. They were pressed. They were squeezed. And you got the wine. These are two biblical symbols. But you get the good things. You get the sweetness as a result of the tribulations. James 1:2-3. "My brethren, count it all joy when you fall into various trials, knowing that the testing of your faith produces patience." Count it all joy. If you're going through a trial, say, "All right, Lord." You know, when I'm going through a trial, I say something like this. I say, "All right, Lord, thank you." I have to choke it out sometimes because you don't feel thankful at the time, but you have to trust him and you thank him. Bible says, "Thank the Lord in all things." Thank you. "And Lord, whatever it is you are trying to teach me, help me to learn it now so I don't have to repeat this class." I mean, it's like, you know, fifth grade was the best 3 years of my life. You don't want to repeat that class. And so don't be amazed when you go through trials. 1 Peter 1:6, "In this you greatly rejoice, though now for a little while, if need be, you've been grieved by various trials, that the genuineness of your faith, being much more precious than gold or diamonds, that perishes, though it be tested by fire, may be found to praise and honor and glory at the revelation of Jesus Christ." How many of you want to be found pure and ready when Jesus comes? It's through the tribulations and the trials that we go through that that's prepared. God cleanses his people through fiery trials. You can read in Matthew 3, verse 10, even now the axe is laid at the root of the tree. Every tree that does not bear good fruit is cut down and thrown in the fire. He said, I baptize you with water, John the Baptist speaking, unto repentance, but he who is coming after me is mightier than I, whose sandals I am not worthy to carry. He will baptize you with the Holy Spirit and fire. How many of you want the baptism of the Holy Spirit? But what if God's baptizing you with the fire of the Spirit means fiery trials? Do you still want the Holy Spirit?
7: If you'd like to know more about today's topic, be sure to request our free offer. 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Now don't miss this. You are also invited to request absolutely free the Amazing Facts Incredible Bible Study course along with today's offer. Explore such topics as salvation, the rapture, the mark of the beast, and understand what the Bible says happens when you die. You will be deeply blessed as you develop a closer relationship with Jesus and dive deeper into these exciting Bible truths. We look forward to hearing from you.
9: The word of the Lord which came to Jeremiah the prophet against the Gentiles, against Egypt, against the army of Pharaoh Necho, king of Egypt, which was by the river Euphrates in Carchemish, which Nebuchadrezzar, king of Babylon, smote in the fourth year of Jehoiakim, the son of Josiah, king of Judah.
10: Order ye the buckler and shield, and draw near to battle. Harness the horses, and get up, ye horsemen, and stand forth with your helmets. Furbish the spears, and put on the brigandines. Wherefore have I seen them dismayed and turned away back? And their mighty ones are beaten down, and are fled apace, and look not back. For fear was round about, saith the Lord. Let not the swift flee away, nor the mighty man escape. They shall stumble and fall toward the north by the river Euphrates. Who is this that cometh up as a flood, whose waters are moved as the rivers? Egypt riseth up like a flood, and his waters are moved like the rivers. And he saith, I will go up and will cover the earth. I will destroy the city and the inhabitants thereof. Come up, ye horses, and rage, ye chariots, and let the mighty men come forth, the Ethiopians and the Libyans that handle the shield, and the Lydians that handle and bend the bow. For this is the day of the Lord God of hosts, a day of vengeance, that he may avenge him of his adversaries. And the sword shall devour, and it shall be satiate and made drunk with their blood. For the Lord God of hosts hath a sacrifice in the north country by the river Euphrates. Go up into Gilead and take balm, O virgin, the daughter of Egypt. In vain shalt thou use many medicines, for thou shalt not be cured. The nations have heard of thy shame, and thy cry hath filled the land. For the mighty man hath stumbled against the mighty, and they are fallen both together.
9: The word that the Lord spake to Jeremiah the prophet, how Nebuchadrezzar, king of Babylon, should come and smite the land of Egypt.
10: Declare ye in Egypt, and publish in Migdol, and publish in Noph and in Tophanes. Say ye, stand fast and prepare thee, for the sword shall devour round about thee. Why are thy valiant men swept away? They stood not, because the Lord did drive them. He made many to fall, yea, one fell upon another, and they said,
11: Arise, and let us go again to our own people, and to the land of our nativity from the oppressing sword.
10: They did cry there,
12: Pharaoh, king of Egypt, is but a noise. He hath passed the time appointed.
10: As I live, saith the king, whose name is the Lord of hosts, surely as Tabor is among the mountains, and as Carmel by the sea, so shall he come. O thou daughter dwelling in Egypt, furnish thyself to go into captivity, for Noph shall be waste and desolate without an inhabitant. Egypt is like a very fair heifer, but destruction cometh, it cometh out of the north. Also her hired men are in the midst of her like fatted bullocks. For they also are turned back and are fled away together. They did not stand, because the day of their calamity was come upon them, and the time of their visitation. The voice thereof shall go like a serpent, for they shall march with an army, and come against her with axes as hewers of wood. They shall cut down her forest, saith the Lord, though it cannot be searched, because they are more than the grasshoppers and are innumerable. The daughter of Egypt shall be confounded. She shall be delivered into the hand of the people of the north. The Lord of hosts, the God of Israel, saith, Behold, I will punish the multitude of No and Pharaoh and Egypt with their gods and their kings, even Pharaoh and all them that trust in him. And I will deliver them into the hand of those that seek their lives, and into the hand of Nebuchadrezzar, king of Babylon, and into the hand of his servants. And afterward it shall be inhabited as in the days of old, saith the Lord. But fear not thou, O my servant Jacob, and be not dismayed, O Israel. For behold, I will save thee from afar off, and thy seed from the land of their captivity. And Jacob shall return, and be in rest and at ease, and none shall make him afraid. Fear thou not, O Jacob my servant, saith the Lord, for I am with thee, for I will make a full end of all the nations whither I have driven thee. But I will not make a full end of thee, but correct thee in measure. Yet will I not leave thee wholly unpunished.
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0: God is gracious enough to remind us that we're in a real battle here on planet Earth. 1 Peter 5:8 says, "Be sober, be vigilant, because your adversary, the devil, as a roaring lion, walketh about, seeking whom he may devour. Be sober, be discreet, calm, dispassionate, be vigilant." Now, normally, that word is translated as watch, like when Jesus said, "Watch therefore, for you don't know when the Son of Man will return." Like when he said, "Watch and pray that you enter not into temptation." So ask yourself right now, are you watching? Are you remaining alert in view of the fact that the devil is seeking people that he can pick off and lead away from faith in God? Let today be a day that you watch. The stakes are high and the devil is playing for keeps. Don't let your spiritual guard down today. The Bible encourages you to be vigilant. I'm John Bradshaw for It Is Written.
1: How are you doing? Good? Tired? Rested? How was outreach? It was good, right? Yeah, it's always a blessing to serve. So I'm happy to hear that. Looking forward to testimonies that are coming up. Well, Sebastian Braxton, for those who do not know me, I bring you greetings, from Fayetteville, North Carolina, where my wife, my four kids, that's our tribe. So we bring you greetings from North Carolina. My co-founder, Clive Coutet, who is obviously from England, we co-founded a app called Luminate World. If you haven't downloaded it, look it up, download it. It's free, so you can still download it on Sabbath, just in case you're wondering. So we bring you greetings from he's in Weimar right now, Sacramento area, but we wanted to say hello from there as well. And I also want to welcome you guys to a very, very special opportunity that you're never going to get again. So when you come to an event like this, you have your reasons as to why you came. God has his reasons for why he put it in your heart to come. And somehow, because we are all in this place, we are experiencing something unique that no one outside of these halls, these rooms, this campus will ever be able to understand. They will have to hear it from us about what took place here. So if you make certain decisions that are going to radically change your life, they won't fully understand how the Holy Spirit was moving this weekend. Only the people in this room will understand. We will know in sense when God is visiting us. We will sense that other people sense that the Spirit of God is here. And something is happening. All of a sudden, a decision that you thought was hard before you came becomes easy. And all of a sudden, what you thought was hard to give up becomes easy to surrender. So you didn't come here by accident. And the individuals in this room serve as opportunities and potentially lifelong friends. My best friends, I met all of them in ministry and at events like these. People you sit down with at the table who love Jesus, who love the Word of God, who want to see Jesus come in their lifetime and want to take this gospel to all the world in this generation. To sit next to people like that, to rub shoulders with them, I don't know you, I don't know where you come from, I don't know your culture, I don't care what country, what part of Europe you're from, all I know is that you're heavenly minded, I'm heavenly minded, and now we're breaking bread together. Your accent is different. I know I'm in England, so I'm the one with the accent, right? I have to remind myself of that. Your accent may be different, but if your heart is the same, that bond and connection gets established. So look for ways in this place, not only to be blessed, but look to be a blessing. Someone needs to hear a disappointment you went through, just to know that they're not alone. Because the devil's telling them, you're the only one going through this. But also go to other people, pray with them, encourage them, love on them. Some of us come from churches where we are the only young people. Somebody felt that. They said, Brother Sebastian, that one hit a little different. But it's true. Some of us come from churches where we are the only young people. And to be in a room full of young people who are like, I actually want to hear the Bible. I actually want to draw closer to God. I want to do missions. Do not take this for granted. And I trust that you will believe me when I tell you there are people all over the world, in every country of the earth, that are just like you. Brothers and sisters, you just haven't met yet. But as you engage in the mission of the kingdom of God, you will meet them. And you will be blessed. And they will be blessed. And your mutual gifts and goals will bless one another. So please, please, please, do not take this for granted. Do not get caught up in the earthly elements of this event. God has ordained this thing to happen. It doesn't matter all of the things that the coordinators could tell you that could have stopped this thing from happening. But Jesus overcame it. So for you to casually think this is just another event, this is just another retreat, it's just another thing I like to go through to spiritually encourage myself, don't believe the lie. Because I can tell you right now, there are people that are going to leave this place and be completely changed. You'll be asking yourself, did we go to the same event? Because if you leave this place just the way you came, you missed it. I'm going to say that again. If you leave this conference just the way you came, you missed it. You came with arrogance. The Bible says in Luke chapter 5 and chapter 6 that the Pharisees and the Sadducees were near Jesus and the power of the Lord was present to heal them. But none of them were healed. So the power of God is present in this room to heal you. To provide for you something you cannot accomplish for yourself. And you will leave this place exactly with the same burden. Because of your pride, because of your arrogance, because of your closed offness, because of your nonchalance, because you're so focused on other dimensions outside of why you came. If you didn't come here to meet Jesus, then why are you here? I'm trying to find a person in the Bible that met Jesus and left the same. You can't find one. They either leave better or worse. The rich young ruler, he left worse. But Zacchaeus, he was also a rich man. He left different. What's the difference? Not wealth. It was simply their response to Jesus. So I'm challenging you to pray in your heart, God, do not make this a regular event for me. Speak to me, use me, put words in that man, that woman's mouth that I need to hear. Pray that in your heart. Because Jesus says, if you seek me, you will find me. If you what? Seek me with your whole heart. So as my opening remarks, I just want to challenge you not to just make this another event. Do not take this casually, because it's not. It is not. And this is what makes me excited. It is my privilege to be with you. It is an honor to be with you. There is a need for young people who are committed to God. There is a need. You represent the very best that our church has to offer. Of young people say, I'm on holiday. I'm not going to go down to the Maldives. I'm not going to fly to Dubai. I'm not going to take that cheap trip to Thailand or go over to Paris. I'm going to come to some random in the middle of England retreat center. The food is aight. It's raining all the time. I got a jacket on. Why would you come here? Because you're different. And because God has something special for you. He's calling you to something higher. He needs you to revive our church and to take us to the next level. So because this is what I believe, that's how I'm going to preach to you. I hope that's okay. Is that all right? I'm not going to preach down to you like you never read the Bible. I don't believe in that. I'm not going to talk down to you like, oh, in case you haven't understood. I'm not going to do that. To me, when young people come, they deserve the very best. Amen? And young people like to be challenged. Am I telling the truth? Some people are like, eh. In some ways, Brother Sebastian, keep the challenges within this area, we'll be good. But then I wouldn't be preaching. I'm not here to be your friend. I'm here to tell you the truth. I'm here to preach the word of God because I am your friend already. And a friend loves at all times. So even when it's not popular for me, I got to tell you the truth. So I'm excited for what God has for us. Now, the last thing I want to say before I begin is I need you to do me some favors. Are you willing to do me some favors as your guest? Yes? Raise your hand. You say yes, Brother Sebastian. I need you to say yes before I tell you the favors. Come on, trust the brother, you know? No? You guys don't trust me? So you say, raise your hand. You say, yes. I say yes before you ask. Ileana, come on. We had dinner together last night. Thank you. Her hand went up. So here are my favors. Number one, I want to make sure I challenge you. Do not survive on these meetings, but promise me you will take time by yourself with the word of God every day. You promise that? That's a favor. Do not depend on these meetings. Go to your room. If you need to leave your friends, if you need to leave a conversation, if you need to say, hey, I'd love to attend that part of the program, whatever it is, but I haven't had time with Jesus one-on-one. Take the time individually, yourself, at least once a day. Whatever you do at that time, I leave between you and Jesus. But at conferences like these, sometimes we feel so spiritual because we're at a spiritual event. But true spirituality is what happens in secret. Anybody can be holy when 100 people are watching. It's when no one's watching, that's the concern. Favor number two. I want you to bring your Bibles. Is that too much to ask? No? Okay. So I hope if you don't have a Bible or it's on your phone, that's fine. You know, I don't hate on technology. I do technology, so obviously I'm not against it. But, you know, I'm a little old school, so I like to bring the physical book. But if it's on your phone, that's good. But I'm telling you, have something, you're not going to have any distractions. Favor number three. I want you to promise me that you will be 100% honest with yourself and with God this week. That means if I make an appeal and you know it's you, you come. Because you're going to be 100% honest, right? That's what we say. Keep it 100. That's my third favor. Are you willing to do that? Yes or no? Raise your hands. I need to see your hands. Confirmation, like court of law. Do you solemnly swear? Repeat it. I'm just kidding. Let us pray. Put on my watch. Make sure I don't go over. There we go. 28 minutes. Let's pray. Heavenly Father, we are not here to listen to the words of a man, but we are here for the word of God because we want to see Jesus. So God, we pray that you would use this man who is nothing before you but dust. God, may you speak through me and may you speak to me. May Christ be lifted up, and as Jesus promised, may you pour out your sweet, sweet spirit that he may guide us into all truth. We love you and we thank you for these gifts, and we offer this prayer from our hearts in Jesus' name. Let all of God's people say, amen. Tonight, I've entitled my message, The Paradox of Availability. The Paradox of Availability. It is often the case that the kingdom of God operates in paradox to the operations of the kingdoms of this world. In our world, the world we currently live in, we find that the first are first and the last are last. But in the kingdom of God, the first shall be what? Last, and the last shall be first. In the kingdom of God. In the kingdom of God, it is the greatest among us, right? I'm sorry, in the kingdoms of this world, it is the greatest among us who are often served. Isn't that true? Celebrities receive complimentary hotels, food, transportation, and merchandise, which they can completely afford. While the poor, the homeless, and those without transportation are only receiving these in desperation and utterly deplorable conditions, or in service to the celebrities themselves and the wealthy among us. It's interesting, right? If Ronaldo shows up at a hotel, they say, oh, the room is on us. We're just happy that you came. It's advertisement for us that Ronaldo's in the hotel. So therefore, you know what? We're just going to give you complimentary access to the presidential suite. But if you roll in and your family is homeless, what do you think is the likelihood that they say, Mr. Sebastian, you, your wife, and your four children, one, two, three, four, what do you have? Your card was declined. Hey, listen, man, it's raining outside. I don't have any money. We just need a place to stay for the night. What do you think is the likelihood they're going to give me the presidential suite? Unless Jesus came down as the clerk, there's no room in the inn. Jesus heard it. Why would I not? It is the same with ability and availability. You see, in the kingdom of the world, ability precedes availability in value. Follow me closely. So if you're in sports, right, when a player finishes their contract, they become what we call a what? Free agent, right? So now they're a free agent, and that free agent is only as valuable as their ability, right? So if you got this guy who ain't never played a game, he ain't scored a goal in 3 years, and he's a free agent, how many teams are calling him up? Not many teams, right? But he's available. You follow that? So even though he's available, it doesn't have any value because he lacks ability. So if you take the French footballer, who's the guy that was in the World Cup, scored 3 goals? Thank you, Mbappe. So let's just say he became available. He left PSG, right? Every team would spare no expense or trade to get him. Is that not true? Why? He's considered the best in the world right now. They say, look, because of his ability, but in the kingdom of God, availability precedes ability in value. Jesus uses those who are available and then provides the ability. So the ability, if I can invent a word, proceeds from the availability. Thus, right, while we're trying to discover what is our spiritual gift. Has anyone ever asked that question? How do I know what my spiritual gifts are? Raise your hand. You said, I've asked that question before. Right, so you thought to yourself, how do I discover my spiritual gifts? Thus, discovering your spiritual gifts is not like the world would like us to believe. It's not like a sci-fi superhero or a laboratory experiment. You were bitten by a radioactive spider, and therefore you have abilities, and all of a sudden you discover his or her abilities, but then you decide to become available. They decide to use those abilities for good. Are you tracking? But a person who becomes a hero could have easily become a what? A villain. So his ability did not change his character. It was his decision about what he wanted to be available to. You see, in this narrative, the hero is qualified because of their ability, and thus purpose flows from his ability. However, in heaven's narrative, the availability and willingness to be used by God to serve our King qualifies you for the ability. And purpose precedes ability. God decided to make man in his image before he had the ability to reflect it. Are you following me? Yes or no? Can you say amen? He said, let us make man how? In our image. And then what did he do? He made him. The purpose wasn't, let me create a man and let me figure out what to do with all this ability. No, I had a purpose and then I made him. See, in this sense, in our decision to become servants of Jesus, we make ourselves available. The most important ability is availability. And then we receive the ability to do his will. Hence, discovering our spiritual gifts begins with the will, the decision, the governing power within humanity, our cognitive power and individuality to think and to do. You see, have we decided to not just follow Jesus, but to serve him? That's the question. Then we shall discover our gifts after we've decided upon our master and receive our purpose. You see, brothers and sisters, tonight, as we talk about spiritual gifts, at the very heart of your struggle and mine is this idea, Lord, what are my gifts? What is your purpose? But you recognize that for the world, you get the ability, then we determine what your purpose is. You're a good singer, so therefore you should be this. This is like when I started preaching, they said, you should be a pastor. Wait. So my purpose was to be a pastor, and you know this because I'm preaching. But the question is, was I called to be a pastor? Just because a person can preach does not mean you're called to be a pastor. Just because a person can cook, my mom can cook, that doesn't mean she's called to be a chef. Amen? It's true. So we do not build purpose from ability. We build from our availability. So I have a few more words before we open the Bible tonight. You see, in the biblical narrative, any great servant of Jesus, this is true, was Jesus born healing and dying from the cross? Is that how he came out of the womb? They said, push, Mary, and then he came out, he just started healing people. Is that what happened? All of a sudden, he came out, arms spread, feet nailed to a piece of wood, somehow it got in the womb, because he was just born dying on the cross for your sins. No. That's not how he was born. Was Moses already in the possession of the abilities before his purpose? He was not. You see, this is nonsensical since God knew us, Jeremiah 1:6, before we were formed and in the womb, and he purposed us long before we had existence, let alone ability. Jeremiah, I knew you before you were even in the womb. God already knew you. He already had a picture of you. He already designed you. He had a blueprint of you in heaven. The biggest question of our lives is not to discover our superpower or innate abilities, but when we will make ourselves available and our availabilities. You see, Jesus enables the availables. I want you to say that with me. Jesus enables the availables. Are you following that? The availables become capable under his training and in his service. So you say, wait, in our text, I want you to go there to Ephesians chapter 4. Ephesians chapter 4. I'm not used to holding microphone in my hand, so I'm going to make it work. Ephesians chapter 4 is taking everything in me not to walk off this thing. Ephesians chapter 4. Are you there? Say amen. Okay, if you're not there, just say have mercy. Okay, page is still turning. Okay, Ephesians chapter 4. The Bible says in verse 4, there is one body and one spirit, even as ye are called in hope, in one hope of your calling. One Lord, one faith, one baptism. One God and Father of all, who is above all and through all and in you all. But unto every one of us, Chad talked about this morning, but unto every one of us is given grace according to the measure of the gift of Christ. Wherefore, he saith, when he ascended up on high, he led captivity captive and gave what unto men? Gifts unto men. Verse 11, and he gave some apostles, some prophets, some evangelists, some pastors and teachers for the perfecting of the saints. Now, let's pause here. So he said in verses 4 through 6, do you notice the Trinity there? So we see in verse 4, there is one body and one spirit, even as ye are called in one hope of your calling. So we have one spirit. Then in verse 5, there is how many lords? One Lord. One faith, one baptism. And in verse 6, how many gods? One God and Father of all, who is above all and through all and in you all. So after he talks about this diversity of unity, you're like, diversity of unity. So we have one spirit, one Lord, one God that's working all in all. So Jesus, we have one Lord, one faith, one baptism. We have one spirit and one hope of our calling. Then we have one God and Father of us all. So here he's saying, here's the Father, here's the Son, here's the Holy Spirit. And there's different things associated with each one, but there's a unity. Then he comes down to say, and guess what? But in verse 7, contrast. So he's going from what we all have in common. Are you following? To now what we have that's different. I want you to track with me. When you see the word but is what we call the humbling conjunction. What is it called? Humbling conjunction, right? It's like if you're talking to a young lady, right? And you're like, hey, sister, how you doing? You know? I'm 7-day events. What you doing here? You come to GYC events, or I don't think I've seen you before, right? You start talking at the lunch table. You want to get some more of this cake? I can get you some more cake, you know? And she's thinking, okay, this brother, right? She's rolling her eyes. And then you come back, and after the whole weekend, right, you're trying to keep your distance, be respectful. Amen. Okay? She gave you her WhatsApp number, and, you know, you don't blow up too much. Good morning. How you doing? Praise God. Here's a Bible verse for today. Brothers, I'm trying to help you out. I'm like, so then you go from there, and then by the end of the conference, you know how it is when you're leaving, right? That's when you get the pressure in your heart. Man, I don't know if I'm going to see her again. And so she's thinking about it too, but, you know, girls ain't going to show that to you. They can't give you the satisfaction. They gotta make you sweat. Amen. Don't be ashamed, ladies. Make them sweat. Like, brothers need that. We need that. So at the end of the event, right, you're about to part ways, and the guy's thinking, like, man, should I say something? You know, I'd like to get to know you better, whatever. So he finally gets the courage. Hey, sister such and such, I think we had a great connection. It was great meeting you and talking to you, et cetera, et cetera. I'd like to keep in touch. And she looks at you and she says, oh, you know, Sebastian, you're really nice. It was great meeting you. But, woo, that's why we call it what kind of conjunction? Humbling conjunction. What is important does not come before, but after the but. Sebastian, you're really great. It was great talking to you. But, oh, right, my heart's already dropping. My stomach's already turning. I'm already like, man, somebody call me, interrupt this thing. And at this moment in time, she says, but I have a boyfriend. Oh, right? You in the car, like, looking like a fool, feeling like a fool. So in this very sense, he's saying here in Ephesians, guess what? You have one Lord and one Spirit and one Father and one God and one baptism and one faith. This is all unified, unified, unified, unified. But unto every, what's that next word? One of us is given grace according to the measure of the gift of Christ. Chad broke this down, so I don't need to go through that part there. But what I want to focus on is the contrast. He goes from what we all have in common, one God, one faith, one baptism, one hope of our calling, to each one of us individually, uniquely, diversity-wise, has been given grace. Unique to you. Chad already broke that down, so I don't need to. According to how much grace you need. It's like gathering manna. So in Exodus 16, they said they went out to get manna, and those who needed more got more. And those who needed less got less. But everybody had what? What they needed. So he says, even though we all get the fullness of God, the fullness of the baptism, the fullness of the Spirit, we all get it. But there's some individuality to your relationship with God. I need you to understand tonight that Jesus relates to you as if you are his only child. That's how God deals with you. He doesn't say, well, I just blessed Sebastian with an outpouring of the Holy Spirit. I got none left for you. Come back tomorrow. Amen, hallelujah. Jesus doesn't do that. It's like, oh, I just blessed Chad this morning. Good luck, Sebastian, with the evening message. I'm like, Lord, you ain't got no blessings for me? Nah, sorry. Close for business. Boom, just flips the side over. No, the Bible says, even though we share all of this, there's a uniqueness to you. Now, this isn't the only place that Paul talks about this. I want you to go to 1 Corinthians chapter 12. I want you to see if you can notice the similarity. 1 Corinthians chapter 12, when you're there, say amen. All right. When you're not there, just say, have mercy. Some people just want to say, have mercy. It's okay. I'll let you say it. 1 Corinthians chapter 12, beginning in verse 4. Are we together? Okay, we're going to break this thing down. So the Bible says, now there are diversities of what? Gifts, but the what? Same Spirit. There are, verse 5, differences of what? But the same, okay, verse 6, and there are diversities of operations, but it is the same what? God, which worketh what? All in all. Doesn't that phrase look almost the same as Ephesians? But let's keep going. Verse 7, but the manifestation of the Spirit is given to what? Every man. To profit who? Everyone, for the common good. I need to emphasize this real quick. What is given to each person individually is for the profit of everybody. You know what that means? God doesn't give you things for yourself. When God gives you something, it's to profit everybody around you. It's to profit the body of Christ. God doesn't give things for you to just waste on your own desire. This is why it's not a superpower. Lord, what's my superpower? Well, you know, I can fly whether I use it for good or for evil. That's not how it works in the Word of God. The Bible says when the Holy Spirit is revealed, manifested, and he gives you a gift, it's for the common good. But now, we're going to come back to this in a minute. Verse 8, for to one, notice the diversity, to one is given by the Spirit the word of wisdom, to another the word of knowledge by the same Spirit, to another faith by the what? Same Spirit. To another gifts of healing by the what? Same Spirit. To another the working of miracles, to another prophecy, to another discerning of spirits, to another diverse kinds of tongues, to another the interpretation of tongues. But all these worketh that one and the self same what? Spirit, dividing to every man severally as what? He wills. Who decided it? Specifically, who decided it? The Holy Spirit decided. He decides what gifts you get. The question is, why is he giving gifts to these people? These are the people who have made themselves what? You got it. These are the people who have made themselves available. Did they have the gift of healing before they came to the Holy Spirit? Yes or no? So the ability followed what? Availability. You get it. So the Bible says, I want you to follow me very closely because I'm about to get excited. And when I get excited, I speak quickly and I start reasoning really fast. So I'm going to try to slow down. But I get excited. The Bible says, in the verses we just read, to one is given the gifts of healing by the same Spirit. To another, the gift of prophecy by the same Spirit. That means that when you have the gift of, let's say you're cooking, your administration, your service, your faith, your interpretation of tongues. People may think because Sebastian Braxton stands up here and preaches the word of God that he has more of the Spirit than you. But the Bible just said, if my gift is prophesying, if my gift is preaching, I and you have the gift by the what? Same Spirit. Just because you're in the background running the camera, just because you're coordinating registration, just because you're organized, just because you're good in marketing, just because you're good in one-on-one and organization, just because you're good in something other than preaching doesn't mean you have less quantity of the Holy Spirit. You're not hearing what I'm saying. We like to believe that you and I have a different spirit. Oh, that man of God has more of the Spirit. That's not what the Bible said. Each one is given a gift, and guess what? It's by the what? Same Spirit. Is that not what your Bible said, yes or no? So that means when I was preaching in Ethiopia many years ago, the lady, her name was Mary. She was cooking for us. She actually worked for the Sheraton Hotel, which is one of the biggest hotels there in Addis. She would prepare like a 5-6 course meal, 3 times a day. I don't eat that much. I may look big, but I don't eat big. My body just saps out every possible calorie you can get from any morsel of food. And it just keeps it, just stores it somewhere. Now, my wife, on the other hand, you know, she could be on Instagram tomorrow. You'd swear that she was a CrossFit athlete. She does 0 workouts at all. I work out almost every day. I can't lose 1 pound. So some people, that's their gift by the same Spirit. Amen. That's your gift. But I'm sitting there in Ethiopia, and while I'm sitting there in Ethiopia, Mary, right, she comes, and I remember we all had to share a bathroom at the union headquarters there. And so what happens is I'm waiting to use the bathroom because it's like 6 of us, but 1 bathroom. I mean, it's like, who does that? So I'm waiting, and I'm like dancing. I know Adventists don't dance, but we do. When you got to use the bathroom, you dance. Somebody say amen. You know it's true. You start dancing. Lord, just keep it in. Whatever I got, I'll do whatever dance I need to do. So I'm dancing in Ethiopia, waiting for the bathroom. She's in there 10 minutes, 20 minutes. I'm like, Lord, have mercy. This girl's like 5 feet. Like, what are you possibly doing in the bathroom? So finally she comes out and I'm rushing out of the door. She sees me open the door as I'm coming to the bathroom. She's thinking, oh no, Sebastian's coming to use the bathroom after me. So she says, oh my God. She starts grabbing the spray, right? Spraying down the room. She's like, no, not the man of God. Don't go in the bathroom, right? I'm like, I'm crying. I'm on the floor crying, laughing so hard. She's spraying this thing with aerosol. She's like, you can't go in after me. I feel so ashamed. You're the man of God. I'm like, sister, you think I never smell some bad stuff? Like, come on now. People got to use the bathroom. But in her mind, she's saying to me, guess what? Because you are a preacher, it is literally offensive to me because I believe you have more of the Holy Spirit than I do. You're more spiritual than I am. And therefore, this is offensive. So then I leave this situation. I'm preparing for the evening. And a person comes and says, Brother Sebastian, would you pray with this person? They have some prayer requests. Sure. So they come in. I'm sitting down at the table with them and my interpreter. And as we're sitting there, they break out 3 pieces of paper with names columnized, front and back. I said, whoa, okay. What is this? Like, I hope you're not an assassin. Like, it's not your body count. Like, Brother Sebastian, I was like, Lord, help us. So the guy pulls it out, and his wife is there, and she starts speaking in Amharic, and my interpreter says, they said this is the list of all their family members. All of them. First, second, third cousins, their spouses, their kids, all of them. They said, look, we know that you are a man of God. Please. Pray for all of them. I said, why? They said, well, we know God will hear your prayers. Why is that? Because you're a preacher. So I changed my sermon that night to 1 Corinthians chapter 12. And I said, what I need you to understand is that when Mary is cooking and I'm preaching and that family is just collecting tickets and organizing and ushering, we are all exercising our gifts by the same Spirit. You have just as much of the Holy Spirit. The same quantity, the same quality of Holy Spirit. There's not different qualities. Well, he's got a different level of the Spirit. No, he doesn't. The Bible says when you and I make ourselves available to God in Ephesians chapter 4, we have how many spirits? One. Did you get it? We have how many lords? One. How many gods? One. He's trying to tell you. There's no difference. In Ephesians and in 1 Corinthians, you are serving the same God. That means the king, just like he called me to preach. And they say, oh, the preacher comes in. We got to make sure it's accommodations. They always put me in the nicest room and in the nicest place and bring me snacks and all. They hired a chef to cook for me in Ethiopia. There were kids coming to the meetings with an apple because they didn't want to go home because they wouldn't make it back for the meetings. And I told these kids, just come and eat because I'm not going to eat all this food. And the adults got upset. They got upset. They told these kids that food was for the man of God. It is not for you. Because supposedly, I have more of the Holy Spirit. But these young people who are helping out at the event, oh no, they have less quality of the Holy Spirit. We're not saying they don't know God, they just don't have the same quality as Sebastian. It's like, no, this is the same Holy Spirit. Brothers and sisters, I need you to understand that it breaks the heart of God that you and I place a low estimate upon ourselves and the work he calls us to do. You think because your job is just to move some boxes and everything that your work is not significant? God was a carpenter. Jesus swept the floor like every other kid in Jerusalem to show the dignity that even God will sweep floors. Even God will go to work. Even God will submit to his parents. Even God came home and took the rebuke of Mary and Joseph. And he went home with them. Even God did things that he wasn't looking to do, but his mother asked him to do. Can you help them with this wedding? Jesus didn't go there for that. But Mary said, hey, can you help them with the wedding? And Jesus, with respect, when he said woman, he was speaking with respect. It's not my time. But you know what? I'll see what I can do because his mother asked. Even Jesus did that. So you and I have to sit down with a very basic question. If God is not using me to the fullness of how he wants to use me, then I have to ask myself this one question. How available am I? How available am I? We talk about the great accomplishments of men in the past. You know what the difference was? They were completely available. I remember, as I bring this to a close, when I was in Ethiopia, I'm going to try to tell this story without crying. So one day in my meetings, I went out on the street, the church there, the Philawa Church, it's right there downtown Addis. And so when you walk out, it's a busy road. And when I went out, I said, you know, I'm just going to explore, walk around, say hello, my interpreter's there. So I walk out and I see these three kids, two girls and a boy, standing on the street with a box that looked like what you get your copies in from a printer place. So they have this little box, and I go to buy some stuff on the street, street food. I said, yeah, let me get the bananas, and they had some other stuff, some plantain, this, that, and the third. I said, oh, wow, nice. So I was like, yeah, I'll take this. So I'm buying this stuff, and as I'm doing this, the kids come over, and they just stand next to me, right? They won't say anything. So they're standing next to me with a box, and what they have in the box is tissues. Just squares of toilet paper. And what they do is they sell these to make money to buy a bunch of bananas each day because they're orphans. So I look at them, they're talking to my interpreter because they said, I look Ethiopian. So they started speaking to me on Amharic. I said, I don't understand. So they... Oh. And then as they look at my face, the oldest girl, she's the oldest, she was 9. She looks at me and she says, oh, you're the guy on the poster. Because they posted the posters all over the city. So she's like, you're the guy. She points at a poster at the pole. And it's me over there, more excellence, blah, blah, blah, blah, blah. And she's like, you're the preacher on the thing. I was like, oh, yeah, hi. And so the kids are like really excited. So I said, yeah, sure, let me buy all of your tissues. How much were all of your tissues? And the brother, he was the youngest. So he looks and he's like, he says, and I'm hard, you want all of them? I was like, I'll buy all of your tissues. So it cost me the equivalent of 50 cents. So I bought all their tissues and I said, look, you guys are done for the day. Buy your bunch of bananas. Come into the meetings. So they're like, sure, we're going to come. So this is my third or second day of the meetings. So after that, they come in, I'm preaching, and the final day was Sabbath evening. Now they came to Sabbath school, they came to church, they came for the afternoon seminars. So guess what they haven't been doing? Selling their toilet paper, right? So evening comes around, I'm walking in the church for preparations, and guess who's on the front? The three kids. So I call my interpreter over, and I say, hey, guys, you guys been in church all day. You don't need to go sell or do what you need to do. And they looked at me. They said, Brother Sebastian, we would rather hear you preach than to eat. When we hear you preaching about Jesus, it reminds us that we won't always be in this situation. It's better than food. 9, 7, and 5. It's hard for me to tell it without crying. I can see myself kneeling in front of them and them smiling. It's better than food. We'd rather hear you preach. What I need you to understand is when you make yourself available to God, to use your gifts for Him,

room, I had a whole spread six-course meal. Because people thought I had more of the Holy Spirit. The reality is, when I was standing up preaching, what those kids eventually came to realize was that I was only there because God was enabling me. Because he enables who? The availables. When I finished preaching, that young boy came, the five-year-old. And after the end of the meeting, he came up for the appeal. All three, to give their lives to Jesus. And I'm walking out, shaking their hands, and the boy, five-year-old, he says, I'm going to be a preacher like you. And I said, no, you're going to be better than me. And he started laughing. No one's better than you. I was like, that's not true. But that's the impact that Jesus wants to use you to make. We have such a loving and compassionate and merciful God that he says, I want to use you to touch people on that level. Can you say amen? So why are we not making ourselves what? Available. How can you turn him down when he wants to use you to touch people on that level? So when I get discouraged, when I get weary, I've been preaching for 21 years. You got to go back to those moments. Say, it was totally worth it. Because I can tell you, after I see Jesus in heaven, I'm looking for some three Ethiopian children to come running to me in heaven. And we speak the same language. Brother Sebastian. But this time they'll have their wings. They're going to walk on streets of gold. Amen? They're going to be honored and they're going to sit on thrones with Jesus. And I'll be able to hug them in that kingdom because I made myself what? Available. Every head is bowed, every eye is closed. Lord, you do not expect us to have ability. You expect us to have availability. And God, some of us, we realize we are not as available as we should be to God. Maybe we don't have a sense of direction. Maybe we don't have a sense of purpose. Maybe we don't have clarity. 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And if you tonight are sensing that Jesus is calling you to a new level of availability, you're here, so you're somewhat available to him. 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You say, Lord, I'm available. 100% available. 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I'm going to pray for you. I'm going to make myself 100% available. 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Available. Because God enables who? 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People don't get enabled for any other reason except for their availability. Press forward, make room, come all the way up. This is the most important commitment you can make this weekend. Is to tell Jesus, I'm available.

when he calls, and he will call. Because God doesn't buy things he has no intention to use. He bought you with his own blood. So he has every intention to use you. But you can start small. You can wake up tomorrow and say, Lord, use me today. I'm available. And sometimes he's going to say, stop in the hall and pray with that person. I'm available. Sometimes he's going to say, hey, go to that conversation. Encourage that person. 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When he calls, do not be on do not disturb. 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That's all Jesus needs. Your greatest ability is your availability. That's it. I'm available. You'll be amazed at the gifts that God will give you. Just because you're available. Just because you say, Lord, you can use me. However you want. You choose who you serve. Not where you serve. Not when you serve. Not why you serve. Not how you serve. You just choose who. I'm available, Jesus. And you remind him every morning. And day by day, your life will be a perfect picture of what he imagined when he designed you in heaven. My kids ask me, Papa, when you get to heaven, what's the first question you're going to ask God? I said, my first question is going to be, did my life look like what you made it to be? That's all I want to know. Did I become what you intended when you created me? There's no greater reward than to stand before your creator and your maker and to say, you're perfect. You're exactly what I envisioned when I designed you. Just by becoming available. Would you guys kneel with me up here as we pray?

0: Dear Lord and Father, we kneel before you wondering why we didn't make this decision sooner. But Father, we're here. We're kneeling at your altar, not to bring gifts, not to bring two mites, not to bring tithe. But Lord, what that woman brought was all her living. Lord, tonight we are here to say, Jesus, we are available. 100%. And all we pray is that you would use us. Make us what you want us to be. We ask for your forgiveness for our resistance. We ask for your forgiveness, Lord, for making ourselves available to the world, available to the things of this world, available to money and power and respect and culture, but not making ourselves available to Christ. Forgive us, and we pray that you would give us a new heart tonight, a heart that is always available to Jesus. So God, we pray that you would use us in your service today and every day. Help us renew this commitment. Send your Spirit upon us just now. Pour out your Holy Spirit and shed abroad the love of God in our hearts. For we are available to you, Jesus. God, we love you. You've been so loving and patient and merciful towards us. Lord, whatever has hindered us, remove it. Whatever fears we have, conquer it with your perfect love. Whatever doubts we have, Lord, give us your promises. Lord, whatever issues of the past and brokenness, give us confidence that Jesus uses broken people. But Lord, when it's all said and done, may we meet those who you used us to reach, walking on the streets of gold, and for eternity celebrating the joy of being available to God. We love you and we thank you for these gifts, and we offer this prayer from our hearts in Jesus' name. Amen. God bless you.
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1: Tubataha is located in the heart of the Coral Triangle, the planet's richest center of marine biodiversity, with the greatest number of coral species in the whole world.

The Tubatha Reef is remote, only reachable by a 10 to 12 hour journey by boat. It may be hard to get to, but the destination is more than worth the journey. In 2008, Tubatha was nominated as one of the new seven wonders of the natural world. From this beautiful national marine park flows life-giving currents that carry huge numbers of marine larvae from Tubatha to the rest of the Sulu Sea. The influx helps to replenish the fish waters and ensure the country's food security. Tubatha is a protected marine park. This protected natural reserve ensures that the blessings are spread far and wide to feed the hunger of the world. Tubatha Reef lies in the middle of the Sulu Sea, more than 90 miles southeast of Puerto Princesa in Palawan, the most western province of the Philippines. This reef is known as one of the best dive spots in all of the Philippines. It is home to a plethora of marine life, both big and small. Over 600 fish species, over 360 coral species, 13 species of dolphins and whales, and 11 shark species call these tropical waters home. It can only be accessed by a dive liveaboard, which is a boat that divers live on for a whole week. And all they do is eat, sleep, dive, and repeat. These liveaboards are often booked years ahead of time because of Tubatha's reputation as being one of the most biodiverse scuba destinations in the world. It would not be an amazing dive destination and a pristine environment that it is today without the protection that it receives. In the 1980s, overfishing threatened the health and biodiversity of Tubatha. A decline in the coral reef set conservationists and ocean lovers into action. In 1988, Tubatha was declared as a national marine park. And in 1992, it was listed as a UNESCO World Heritage Site. Watchful park rangers have protected Tubatha since 1995. This protection and care against overfishing in this area has paid off in the health and biodiversity of this underwater paradise. It is now known as one of the healthiest and least exploited areas of reef in the whole world. Money made from tourism of this place is worth much, much more than fishing would ever bring in. The washing machine is one of my favorite dive sites here in Tubatha. It earned this name because of the swirling currents that can be unpredictable and can change directions mid-dive, throwing divers in many different directions. Its claim to fame is its fantastic visibility, one of the best dive sites in the marine park. An amazing array of tropical fish meets the eye of the lucky diver who comes to this sanctuary. The beauty of this place is more than words can describe. Just as Tubatha is the proverbial bread and fish basket of the Sulu Sea, dispersing huge numbers of marine larvae to replenish fish waters and ensure the country's food security, so too, God wants us to be a source of blessing and encouragement to others. You see, the world is hungry for love and starving for hope. A helping hand, a kind word, a thoughtful act can make all the difference in the world to one person. Through us, God wants to feed the world who is starving for hope. You see, the only reason Tubatha is so fertile is because of the measures put in place to protect it. And the same is true in our lives. In order for you to be a blessing to others, you must hold on to that which is good and get rid of what isn't. Guard your heart from that which takes and only drains you. Guard carefully the avenues of the soul. What you watch, what you listen to, where you spend your time, who you hang out with, all of these make up the environment that's either going to bring us up or pull us down. You see, sometimes you need to cut off and kick out all the exploiters of life. Toxic people, time wasters, mind distractors, health destroyers. Life is hard enough. Don't weigh yourself down with only that which steals your vitality and your joy. Whether it's media that's taking too much of your mental muscle or a negative person preventing your positive perception. Take stock of your life and decide what you want to nurture and what you want to let go of. Remember that what you feed is what will lead. So make space in your life for that which feeds your heart and your soul. Good people, healthy relationships, friends that lift you up and encourage you. Fill your mind with good things.
things that uplift you and teach you and recharge you and make you a better person. We must make a safe space for us to grow, evolve, and progress. And as we do, we will be able to have more and thus give more to satisfy the hunger of the world. Sometimes it's scary to let go because you feel like you're about to take a step without seeing the ground in front of you. But I promise you this, that it's always worth it to let go of that which is not best for us, because that's how we make space for the things which light our fire and fills our cup. By subtracting, you will actually be multiplying. This is how you'll find happiness, success, and fulfillment. By making room for the things in your life that are the best for you. God wants you to have happiness, to find success, to live a fulfilled, productive life that outflows in blessings to others. God is the ultimate coral triangle from which blessings eternal flow to the whole universe. He is the relationship where you'll find the most fulfillment and the source of all joy. He is the one that will fill your life to overflowing and make you a source of blessing in this cold and dark world. So don't be afraid to trust Him with your heart, and He will see you safely through to the heavenly Tubataha above.

0: Welcome to My Story, where we highlight your testimony's encounter with our sweet Savior. In John 8:36, Jesus makes a wonderful statement of victory. He says, "So if the Son sets you free, you will be free indeed." When you understand what Christ has freed you from, it sets the stage for you to live in what Christ has freed you to. Beloved listener, my prayer is as you listen to these testimonies, it will encourage you to seek the same freedom as our brothers and sisters in Christ. The Apostle Paul says in Galatians 5:1, "It is for freedom that Christ has set us free. 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Seek Jesus and enjoy your newfound freedom today. 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
1: Hello, my name is Simon Wallner, and I was a professional soccer player in Switzerland.
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1: It is a miracle that I am sitting here right now and sharing my testimony, because I could have never imagined to leave my career, because that was my whole life since I was a kid, since I was 5 years old. Success, trying to reach a top five league, I thought that was my whole purpose. I was at the peak of my career in the European Conference League, playing in Portugal, and just really reaching my first dream on an international level. But then I was listening to a live stream of the church, and the topic was the Sabbath. I was just so convicted and questioned my whole career. Do I really need to quit it? After prayers and a time in the forest where I cried, "Jesus, I love you, I love you." I opened as well the Bible, and God showed me, "You shall surely keep my Sabbaths." After getting all these answers, I just felt at peace and felt that Jesus is right there with me. So I took the hardest decision in my life and left my career. People think I gave something up, but for me, it was surrender, because I truly met Jesus Christ.
0: 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Listening friend, you will never cease to be the most amazed person on earth at what God has done in your lives. Psalms 66 verse 16 says, "Come and hear, all you who fear God, and I will tell what he has done for my soul." Never underestimate the power of your testimony, your encounter with God, and what role he has played throughout your life. May God bless you and utterly satisfy your heart with himself. You're in tune to Cornerstone Christian

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1: When I was a kid, we'd play this board game. You'd spin the dial and move your little car around the board, and you get these pig people and put them in the car. It was the game of life. Of course, I got a little older and discovered that life is no game. It can be really serious. So how can you be grounded in life? Last time we talked about hope. This time, life. Thanks for joining us. You're part of Grounded. Well, good morning and welcome to Grounded. Great to have you here and thank you for joining us. We are in Knoxville, Tennessee. Knoxville, the birthplace of Mountain Dew, which has provided dentists from sea to shining sea with a steady revenue stream from that day to this day. On a brighter and perhaps a healthier note, Knoxville is also the home of the University of Tennessee. University of Tennessee is the home of Neyland Stadium, which can fit 109,000 people inside its confines. Neyland Stadium is the seventh largest stadium by capacity in the world. You get more people in there than you can in the Melbourne Cricket Ground or Wembley Stadium in Great Britain. So, friend of mine, been with us on several It Is Written mission trips. He's a physician, a respected sort of a fellow. He was a mischief maker when he was a kid. He's written a book about his life, and you won't stop laughing, or maybe you won't stop being amazed if you read the book. When he was a kid, his mother sent him out to grab a large basket of tomatoes. He bumped into a friend, and then they saw just over there a big house, the neighbor's house, a big white wall. He said to his friend, "I bet you I can throw this tomato and hit the wall of that house." His friend said, "Bet you can't." He said, "Oh, watch this." And with one great heave, boom, got it first time. That tomato splattered on the wall of the neighbor lady's house and started to slide down. That white was turning red. His friend laughed until tears came out of his eyes. He said, "Let me have a try." By the time those boys were done, if I remember correctly, 40 pounds of tomatoes had been hurled at the white wall of the neighbor lady's house. That boy was punished. He wishes he'd been grounded. Time to pray. Grounded is a five-part series. This is part four. We're praying together. Join me. Our Father in heaven, thank you today for Jesus. Thank you for the hope that's in the Bible. Thank you that we might be grounded. Bless us. Lead us, we ask you. We thank you as we pray in Jesus' name. Amen and amen. To recap, that's not right. God thought of everything. He absolutely thought of everything. He made a perfect world. He created human beings and put them in this perfect world and then gave us the capacity to think and feel and act. He gave us agency. He gave us the ability to love and to be loved. But life has got away from us just a little bit. Right now, 56% of the world's population live in cities. They say that within a few years, that number is going to jump to 70%. What that means is that more and more people have moved away from nature and are dwelling in concrete jungles. Studies show that being outside in nature, just being in nature, is good for you. It's relaxing. It reduces stress. It reduces cortisol levels, muscle tension, heart rates, all these things that are associated with cardiovascular disease. Just being in nature helps with that. There's a connection between being in nature and increased life expectancy, better sleep quality, reduced cancer risk. You move into a city, life is faster. No one ever referred to the countryside as the rat race. What we know, cities or otherwise, is that life is not just stressful, but increasingly stressful. The pandemic ratcheted stress levels up for absolutely everybody. A Harris poll reported that most Americans are experiencing, and this is a direct quote, overwhelming stress. Most. Right now we're dealing with the hangover from the pandemic, financial stress. Americans are reporting that even the war in Ukraine is stressing them out. The American Psychological Association says that stress levels in this country are higher than they have been for many years, and they are worsening, and that's not good. So what can you do about stress? Here are some suggestions from the Mayo Clinic. Mayo says, get active. That's good. Eat a healthy diet. That's good. Avoid unhealthy habits. That will reduce your stress rate. Mayo Clinic says, to reduce stress, meditate. Now, they're not talking about biblical meditation. This is the Mayo Clinic. They say, laugh more. That's funny. They say, connect with others. Assert yourself. To reduce stress, try yoga. Now, Mayo Clinic may say that. I say otherwise. Yoga is Hinduism. That's all it is. It is a Hindu religious practice. You may not think so, but it is. So when you are trying yoga to reduce your stress level, you have walked into what is simply Eastern mysticism. So me and Mayo Clinic, we're going to diverge on that one. They do say, get enough sleep, keep a journal, get musical, and be creative. That may increase the stress level of others if you get musical, but maybe not. Seek counseling. Most of those things, pretty good. What's interesting is what they don't put on the list. A lot has been written, even studied, regarding faith and stress, or faith and stress relief. There is a clear connection, and here's why. When you know the God of the universe, you know that your life is now in His hands. There is not a day dark enough to blot out the light of Jesus when you believe you have salvation. When you believe that come what may, you are going to live eternally. That does not make you blasé or lackadaisical. That gives you hope, and it releases your stress. One day, Jesus is coming back to this world. It does not take away stress. And in fact, you don't want to live entirely without stress. But the fact is, when Jesus comes back, the headaches and hassles of this world are going to be gone. Knowing that will reduce your stress. You know God. You know how this thing ends. You know that eternity stretches before you. That knowledge will carry you through a lot that this world throws at you. Let's look at what the Bible says. This is the word of God. Isaiah 26 and verse 3. It says, you will keep him or her in perfect peace, whose mind is stayed on you because he trusts in you. Look at that. Perfect peace. Where else are you going to get that? Isaiah 32 verse 17 says, and the work of righteousness shall be peace. The effect of righteousness, quietness, and assurance forever. Romans 8 verse 1. There is therefore now no condemnation to them who are in Christ Jesus. To the one who walks not after the flesh but after the Spirit, no condemnation. Your stress level just started to melt. Psalm 119 verse 165. Great peace have they who love your law, and nothing causes them to stumble. Jesus said, peace I leave with you, my peace I give unto you. Not as the world gives, give I unto you. Peace. You know Jesus, he comes into your life. He brings peace. And this will begin to drive the stress away. Then Philippians 4 and verse 7, it says, the peace of God, which surpasses understanding, will guard your hearts and minds through Christ Jesus. Jesus is the Prince of Peace. But God took this a step further. Even way back at the beginning, God knew everything that you would need. He knows it all. He planned ahead of time for this. In the beginning of time as we know it, God spoke to the darkness and he said, let there be light. And there was light. On the second day of creation week, he created the atmosphere. Day 3, dry land, seas, plants, and trees. Day 4, the sun, moon, and stars. Day 5, sea creatures and birds. Day 6, animals and human beings. All done. Almost, but not quite. There was still another day. And the Bible says, and on the seventh day, God ended his work which he had made. And he rested on the seventh day from all his work which he had made. And God blessed the Sabbath day, the seventh day, and sanctified it, because that in it he had rested from all his work which God created and made. God gave a day to the human family. And don't tell me you don't like holidays. You do. In the United States, 11 public holidays a year, at least for federal employees. There's a whole raft of them. Start with New Year's Day, and then the 11th one is Christmas Day, and the newest one, Juneteenth. If you think 11 is a lot, then think about Nepal, 30. Sri Lanka, 25. Myanmar, what used to be Burma, 32 public holidays a year. No, I don't know either how they get anything done, but I'm sure there are few people complaining. Rightly understood, what you can do in the United States is take your 11 public holidays and add to them 52 more, because God has given you a day off every week. Back at creation, God gave the Sabbath to the human family. The reason? So God and human beings could spend uninterrupted time together. God said, build a sanctuary so that I may dwell among you. And this was God saying, I want time. In fact, he needs time with us, and we need time with him. There are other reasons too, but that's a key, because we worship a personal God, somebody who actually wants to know you and spend time with you. Do you think God knew that after 6,000 years of human history, things down here might be a little stressful? Oh, yes, he did. Did he know we'd be busy? Sure, he knew that. Did he know that just life would tend to place huge demands on people? Yes, God knew that. He knew way ahead of time what we would need, and so he built it in. He wove it into the fabric of life. In fact, he went further than that. He enshrined it in his law. Look at this in Exodus chapter 20, starting in verse 8. Remember the Sabbath day to keep it holy. 6 days shalt thou labor and do all of thy work, but the seventh day is the Sabbath of the Lord thy God. In it you shall not do any work. You, your son, your daughter, your manservant, your female servant, even a stranger, or that even your cattle rather, or a stranger who comes within your gates. Why is that? For in 6 days the Lord made heaven and earth, the sea, and all that in them is, and rested the seventh day. Wherefore the Lord blessed the Sabbath day and hallowed it. So this is not just an idea. This is God baking something into the human experience. God says, a day away from the stress of this world. In fact, Mark 2, Jesus says, the Sabbath is a gift. It was made for the human family. So as I tell you about God, God planned ahead of time for your well-being. He thought about your mental health, your spiritual health. God thought of you and he said, this is what they need. This is what she needs or he needs. This is something that will be a blessing. God thought about time off and he thought about you. This is Jesus saying, come to me, all ye that labor and are heavy laden, and I will give you rest. This is, without a doubt, after salvation, the best offer you have ever had. A day unencumbered to spend with God, sans distractions, you and God, 24 hours locked in. And look what God says, because this day comes with promises. Isaiah chapter 58, this is powerful. If you turn your foot away from the Sabbath, from doing your pleasure on my holy day, and call the Sabbath a delight, the holy of the Lord, honorable, and shall honor him, not doing your own ways, nor finding your own pleasure, nor speaking your own words. Oh, this gets good. Then you shall delight yourself in the Lord, and I will cause you to ride on the high hills or the high places of the earth, and feed you with the heritage of Jacob your father. For the mouth of the Lord has spoken it. How awesome is that? In a world that moves at warp speed, God is saying, take some time out. He mandates, take some time out you need to rest. Turns out our bodies actually function scientifically on a 7-day cycle. Now, you've heard of the circadian rhythm. That's the 24-hour cycle our body works on, regulated in large part by light and dark cycles. There's another cycle. A lot of the body's biological processes are governed by a circadian rhythm, a 7-day rhythm, a 7-day cycle. This means you are actually created, designed to function according to the 7-day cycle. God knew. That's why he enshrined the 7-day week, and he said you get to the end of that week. Ezekiel referred to the 6 working days. And God said at the end of that week, there's time out. God actually set an example for you. On the first 7th day, God rested. Jesus set an example for you. What did he do? Luke chapter 4 says Jesus came to Nazareth where he'd been brought up. And as his custom was, he went into the synagogue on the Sabbath day and stood up for to read. Now, someone's going to say, well, Jesus was a Jew. This was for Jews. Imagine that, right? God saying, I got a real good blessing just for the Jews. Hard luck for you Gentiles. That's not what God said. There were no Jews in the Garden of Eden when God created the Sabbath. There were no Jews for about 1,500 years while God's people kept the Sabbath. The Bible says that the Sabbath was made for man, Greek, anthropos. It was made for humankind. It was made for all of us. And the only reason we have a 7-day week at all is because of creation. It's the only reason. Now, down through time, some countries have tried to modify that. After the French Revolution, the atheist French government introduced a 10-day week. You work for 9 days and take the 10th day off. How well do you think that went over? Not well. It didn't work. It fell apart. They reverted back to the 7-day week. Interesting. The reason they did that was because of the religious origins of the 7-day week. 1929, Soviet Union tried the same thing. They went to a 5-day week. Everybody kind of got a different day off. That didn't work either, and it didn't last long. Here's what we know. We know that you cannot improve on God's design. You just can't do it. And in a world where things are upside down, where faith in God is declining, skepticism is rising, paganism and evolutionary theory seem to be taking over, consider this. In the book of Revelation, you come to a place where there is a crisis in earth's last days. And God says, in the context of this thing, I saw another angel. This is John writing under the inspiration of God. I saw another angel fly in the midst of heaven, having the everlasting gospel to preach to them that dwell on the earth and to every nation, kindred, tongue, and people, saying with a loud voice, fear God and give glory to him, because the hour of his judgment has come. And notice this. And worship him who made heaven and earth and the sea and the fountains of waters. That's a call to worship the Creator. And God asks us to do that by remembering the Sabbath day to keep it holy. The Sabbath is a barrier against skepticism. If you are keeping in mind that there is a God and he is the true God, you want to know that God, and you keeping the Sabbath every week, week after week, you're acknowledging there's a Creator. Jesus has claims on my life. Man, I got a question. I think it's an obvious one. Why isn't everybody talking about this? But this is the only commandment that begins with the word remember. It's the one that most people are happy to forget. You want to be grounded in life. This life that's coming at you at 1,000,000 miles an hour, it doesn't have to jolt you out, because you can work in partnership with God. You can walk arm in arm with God. The Sabbath was given you by God for that reason. He thought of everything, which is why way back in the beginning, he built a release valve into the very 7-day week itself. Time for you to spend with your Maker. Time away from distractions and the stuff that'll drag you down. And you don't want to make the mistake of thinking the Sabbath is to be your only time with God. You don't want to do that. We'll talk more about that in just a moment. First, I'm going to ask Wes Pepus, my friend and colleague, if he'd take a moment out of his busy schedule, spend a few minutes here talking about questions and answers. What have you got?
2: 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It's so good to see you here. Just a couple of things before our questions that we want to remind you about: the study session following this session on itiswritten.tv. Pastor Eric Flickinger, myself, will be going through an extra study, so please do join us for that. 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So if the Lord leads you to do that, make sure you know that it's there. Also, we have an It Is Written website. 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There's a number of resources and different things that you can access. And Pastor John, we have some mission trips as well coming up. Amen. You can access those there, and we're going to be going to a number of places next year, including Cuba, Philippines, and many other places. So we hope you would consider joining us on one of those mission trips.
1: Change many lives, including your own.
2: That's right. Yeah. All right, we're going to jump to our questions here. Our first one comes from Daniel. He says, how do I experience the fullness of the Holy Spirit as the Bible speaks about?
1: Oh, I'd love to tell you can do that instantly, but you probably cannot. Here's what I mean. The Bible says this, it makes you an amazing promise, that if you then, being evil, know how to give good gifts to your children, how much more will your Heavenly Father give the Holy Spirit to them that ask? You want to experience the fullness of the Spirit of God? Number one, ask that God will give you a spirit. Number two, make more room in your life for God. You shouldn't be hanging on to God and hanging on to sin. So the more you know Jesus, the deeper you'll go in your relationship with Jesus. That's why I said you won't experience the fullness right away. You're going to grow in this and grow in this and grow in this. So come to God, ask for that gift. Ask every day. Most people are not asking every day. You receive more of Christ and grow and grow and keep on growing, and you will experience the fullness of the Spirit of God.
2: All right. Our second question is from Kendra. What are the components to bring unity and harmony to God's church that we read about in Acts chapter 2?
1: Wow. The components to bring unity and harmony.
2: Yeah.
1: Yeah, let's talk about that for a week. Simple. If people would learn to set self aside and pray for God's will to be done. Secondly, if people will start to get more involved in others and less involved in themselves. I'll tell you this, if you talk about the church, if you find a church that's arguing, you have found a church that's not working. So when you get involved in mission and evangelism and sharing Jesus and serving your community, you will argue less because you will not want to argue. You will have discovered a greater purpose. Pray for unity. Put self aside. Don't strive for the supremacy, and get busy serving others so that your community of faith is actually making a difference in your community, and you'll see some unity. But as long as people want to sit around and navel gaze and fuss and strive and, you know, idle hands at the devil's workshop, true in church. When you got a slew of people who are idle, eventually, sooner rather than later, you're going to have complications.
2: If it happened in the book of Acts, it can happen again, can it?
1: It will happen again. That's it, right? Must happen again. God's right. Simply waiting for people to get on the program.
2: That's right. That's right. All right, number three, there seems to be a conflict between let God do it in you and versus me doing something about it myself.
1: Okay.
2: How do I find the right balance?
1: Yeah, okay, so there is a, you're a drinker, let's say, or were a drinker, you're walking down the street, there is a bar up there. If you say, God, please save me from this alcohol, while you open the door and walk in, you haven't learned. But if you say, God, here's what I'm gonna do. I'm gonna purpose in my heart to walk past the door of that bar. I feel like I'm so weak I won't be able to, but I'm trusting you to provide the strength. Now, you are giving God your will, you're asking God to provide the power, but you are cooperating with God. There's a cooperation. That's not works. Don't say that it is. That's faith in action. Faith works, if you understand this thing correctly. So you give God your will and you recognize 100% it's His power, His ability, but you are cooperating with God by, ooh, someone's going to pick me up for this, by doing what you're capable of doing. You understand what I mean? So, that's not a good example to share. I'll just stick with the alcohol example. You have purposed in your heart not to drink. So rather than keep a liquor cabinet full of booze, you're going to toss it in the trash or pour it down the toilet. That's what you can do. But then you are trusting that God will provide you with the power and the go forward to walk in His way. The gospel is Christ in you, the hope of glory. Let Jesus live His life in you. There are some things that you'll do, though, because it's common sense and it enables God to work.
2: Amen. How do I know if I should be rebaptized? What's the earliest age a person could be baptized?
1: There's two questions. The earliest age, there's no earliest age. Well, the earliest age is when a child, a person, is able to have a meaningful personal relationship with God. That's the age. Now, that's going to differ from person to person, but it shouldn't be especially old. Rebaptism is a personal thing. It's a biblical thing. How will you know? I hate to say this. You'll know. If you're not sure, speak to the pastor or speak to somebody you trust and say, this is what I'm thinking. There might be something you're not thinking about. But it's a good thing to be thinking about. When it's necessary, it's necessary. When it's not, it's not. So do talk to God. You're on the right track.
2: All right, Connor has our last question. Can you share a personal experience in your life where you were in a slump with God and He brought you out of it?
1: No. I mean, no. I don't have a story like that, actually. Although everybody has their ups and downs. Everybody has ups and downs. I can't think of anything off the top of my head where I can say I had bottomed out spiritually. I remember speaking to the pastor who baptized me, and he said that he was, even in his ministry, flat. It was like the fizz was no longer there. He just wrestled with that. But what he said is he just hung in there with God. What you don't do is trust your feelings. What you don't do is trust what you can see. You trust in God and you believe in God. So if you're feeling a little flat in your experience, take the Bible, read it, and believe that God is speaking to you. Read the promises and say, they apply to me. If you're weak, if you're stumbling and bumbling, that's a horse of a different color. You may need a different approach. But claim the promises of God, read the Word of God, internalize it, and remind yourself every day, by faith I know I'm a child of God. And do not let what you see or feel indicate otherwise.
2: Amen. Well, thank you so much for submitting those questions online. You can go to grounded.study. It's not too late to submit a question, so please do that. And if we don't answer it on the program, we'll either give you an email answer or we'll answer it on our Line Up Online program, which we often do. Amen. All right, we'll see you back in just a bit.
1: Amen. Thank you very much, Wes. Imagine if you took faith in God seriously, and if you took the Word of God seriously, particularly when it talks about Sabbath rest. Imagine that. Imagine if you chose not to work. Imagine if you put things aside. Imagine if you put your devices aside, except for perhaps if you absolutely needed them. What if you turned in the direction of God and turned away from the secular? You ask people everywhere if they like the idea of a day off. Oh, sure. Ask Christians, do you like the idea of the Sabbath? Absolutely. Who would say otherwise? But where it gets complicated is when you ask people about doing it God's way. Look at what the Bible says. The seventh day is the Sabbath of the Lord thy God. You know, that's really clear. So when you open up the Bible and consider doing it God's way, what does the Bible say? I'd like to look with you in Luke chapter 23, because this is where it gets a little sticky with people. Luke chapter 23, let's go there. I may have to open my Bible here. You might see it on the screen. Luke chapter 23, and towards the end of the chapter, here we go. We're speaking about Joseph of Arimathea at the time Jesus died. This man went to Pilate and asked for the body of Jesus. He took it down, wrapped it in linen, and laid it in a tomb that was hewn out of the rock where no one had ever lain before. When was that? That day was the preparation day, and the Sabbath drew on. I'll need to read this evidently. That day was the Sabbath, was the preparation day, and the Sabbath drew on. Let me catch up in my Bible. And the women who'd come with him from Galilee followed after, and they observed the tomb and how his body was laid. Then they returned and prepared spices and fragrant oils, and they rested on the Sabbath according to the commandment. So Jesus died on one day, and the next day was the Sabbath. It says, now on the first day of the week, very early in the morning, they and certain others with them came to the tomb, bringing the spices which they had prepared, and Jesus was raised from the dead. So which day? You ask a person about the Sabbath, great idea. Ask a Christian, great idea. You want to do it God's way. What's God's way? Jesus died on Friday. He rose on Sunday. The day in between was the Sabbath. That's the day that we call Saturday. Except some will say, Sunday's my Sabbath. Well, no, you don't have a Sabbath. Neither do I. God has one. And he says it's the seventh day. We didn't create the world. We didn't rest after the creation was completed. It's like the plan of salvation. We don't modify that. We accept that. Well, or we don't. You have a choice in this. And people will say, well, I would, but I work. I work on that day, and I couldn't get that changed. Suddenly, your great big God got really, really small. This God who parted the Red Sea, who brought down the walls of Jericho, this God who brought water out of a rock, and you feel like he can't work out your work situation? No, you don't want your God to be that small. You want him to be big. What about my business? It's really busy. That's the busiest day of the week. I could tell you story after story of people who looked at the Bible and said the seventh day is the Sabbath, looked at their business and said this, like an emoji, like that, and then they said, let's do it God's way, and God worked it out. I've had numerous business people tell me, when I closed on the Sabbath day, I became busier than ever before and not less busy. That's just true. Oh, but I worship God on Sunday. What can be wrong with that? God likes your worship, and he respects that you are worshiping him. But when you say, I'll give God Sunday, what you're saying is, I will worship God, but not the way he asks. He asked for the Sabbath. I'll give him something else. You don't want to do that. The Bible says we worship God in spirit and in truth in John 4, verse 24. We believe the Bible is authoritative. That's true. Now, when you look at the book of Ezekiel and you read about the wheels within the wheels, you might scratch your head. What's that? You might read a prophecy in Zechariah and say, I don't quite know what that means. But when you read, the seventh day is the Sabbath of the Lord thy God, that is just as plain as can be. Nothing confusing about that, and God doesn't want you to be confused. Now, I've had this said to me. I go to church on Sunday because God changed the day. Half true. Half true. The day was changed, just not by God. People will say Jesus rose from the dead on Sunday, but that was never given as a reason to alter or change the Sabbath day. We're grateful for the resurrection, but the resurrection doesn't change God's law. What happened was this. Early Christians kept the seventh-day Sabbath. You read about that in the book of Acts. After Calvary and Pentecost, they were keeping the seventh-day Sabbath. Here's what happened historically. A Roman emperor whose name was Constantine converted to Christianity, and he mandated that throughout his kingdom, people would observe the pagan rest day, which was the day of the sun, Sunday. By the time the popes of Rome occupied the seat of the Caesars or the emperors, they had made that part of church law as well. And it's not like you could easily argue with the popes of Rome. This got baked in after hundreds and hundreds and hundreds of years. It got entrenched in Christianity. Remember, for hundreds of years, the church was not biblical. The church openly and proudly, incorrectly, followed tradition. So when you get a Bible in your hands, you read the seventh day, you look at the church and say, the church is following tradition, and now you've got a question to ask yourself. Is it good enough to follow tradition? Of course it's not. Not if that tradition goes against the Bible. You're going to say, but I go to the same church that my parents went to or my grandparents went to. You might want to ask if you are going to the church Jesus would go to. If he were alive on the earth, Jesus is our example. This doesn't require any special algorithm to figure out. For 4,000 or so years, there's been an entire race of people on the planet keeping the Sabbath. They seem to have it figured out. The Ethiopian church kept the Sabbath right down to the time of the Reformation, when missionaries arrived and convinced many, but not all of them, that they were wrong. They weren't, they were right. The Bible shows things clearly to us, and we can be clear. Jesus died on the preparation day, rose on the first day, the day in between, Sunday. Look at this with me. It's Mark 5 and verse 17. It says, Jesus speaking, "Do not think that I have come to destroy the law or the prophets. I did not come to destroy, but to fulfill. For assuredly, I say to you, till heaven and earth pass away, one jot or one tittle will by no means pass from the law till all be fulfilled." The Sabbath stretches from Friday at sunset through to Saturday at sunset. In the winter, it's a little earlier. In the summer, it's a little later. And I'm wanting you to think more than just the legalese of this and into the experience of this. This stretches into eternity. Isaiah wrote these words in Isaiah chapter 66. "For as the new heavens and the new earth, which I will make, shall remain before me, says the Lord, so shall your descendants and your name remain. It will come to pass that from one new moon to another, and from one Sabbath to another, all flesh shall come and worship before me, says the Lord." Now, keep this in mind. You don't want to merely be right. Because the truth is, you can be right and be wrong. The truth should have a sanctifying experience in your life. When you come to Jesus, you ought to be growing in Jesus and becoming more like Jesus. When God enters your life, Christ enters your heart and writes his word in your heart. He remakes your mind. Did you know your mind is literally shaped? Now, I don't use that word literally, symbolically. Literally shaped or sculpted by what you feed your mind with. Now, did you know that your brain is plastic? Now, you might be thinking, I know some people whose brains are plastic or mush or concrete or something. That's not what I mean. Plastic, as in moldable, shapeable. Your brain has this remarkable capacity to change with your environment by forming new neural connections. The term is neuroplasticity. This is what allows some people to recover after a traumatic brain disease. I met a woman recently, lovely to meet her and her husband, and then I met a relative of hers, and she said, oh yes, she had a terrible brain injury, couldn't walk, couldn't speak. How in the world? Well, that's neuroplasticity, which allows your brain to rewire itself in certain circumstances. It is known that stress can change not only the function of the brain, but it can change the structure of the brain itself. So what you want is for God to rewire you, remake your mind. And the Sabbath suggests that God can and will do that. Let me broaden this just a little bit. I said I would come back and speak about something. I'll do that right now. There's a great temptation to make a real mistake, no matter what your background or belief or affiliation or whatever. And that is that you feel like somehow you're going to be saved by the facts. Yeah, but facts don't change you. Only Jesus changes you. And what you want to be doing is feeding on the Word of God on a daily basis. We're talking about the seventh day being the Sabbath. That's right. But you want to be connecting with God every day. Don't take a day out. Don't switch off. You don't go to church on whatever day you think is right and then say, that's me for the week. What you have the opportunity to do is to come to God and grow and feed and expand your understanding of God and receive more of God so that you become a living, breathing Christian, not just somebody who only knows the facts. You want to know the Savior. We know what some of the facts are. 10 commandments, 12 disciples, 40 days and 40 nights, 5 loaves and 2 fish, 3 days and 3 nights, 30 pieces of silver. We understand that. But you can go beyond that and experience Jesus on a devotional level. The Sabbath helps you with that. Why? Because the Sabbath is a memorial of God's creative power. Not just his ability to create, but his ability to recreate. This is the genius of the Sabbath, I think. It says God can remake you. God can rewire you. God can reform you. It's God who can forgive your sins. How does he do that? He can because he's the creator. God gives you a new heart. He can because he's the creator. And entering into a Sabbath relationship with God says, God, I'm recognizing you are the creator, and I'm giving you permission and authority to be my recreator completely. David prayed, create in me a clean heart, O God, and renew a right spirit within me. Evolution has nothing to do with the Christian experience. David didn't say, I need to evolve into a better being. He said, I need to be recreated. And only God can do that work. He will remake you in the image of God. What sin has destroyed, God can restore. What death takes away, God can give back. It is God's purpose that you be grounded in life. That's the will of God for you. Now, can you take God at his word? I wonder if you can. It's easy to put your hand up in the air and say, I'm a Christian, I believe God, I believe the Bible. And God says, I want to take you a little higher. I share an analogy with you. A few years ago in a football game, the game was decided on a kick that no one's really sure whether it went over or not, because it went higher than the upright. The kick was awarded as though it was over. That meant one team went further into the playoffs and another team was eliminated. It was a bit of a thing if you were involved in any of that. So the NFL decided they would make the bars higher. It was only 5 or so feet. They figured that would help. We'll make the uprights higher. What for? So that we can see with greater clarity how things really are. Now, many people are very happy to track along as Christians until they perceive God just made the uprights higher. And he's asking a little more. Why does he do that? He doesn't do it to make things more difficult. He does it to clarify your experience. Christianity has a lot more to do with, there's more to Christianity than what comes out of your mouth. You can say anything. But God wants it to be demonstrated in your life that you are a living, breathing Christian. And he'll bring challenges to you sometimes. Sometimes they are circumstances where your fur gets ruffled a little bit, and how do you respond? That demonstrates the depth of your Christian experience. And then there are times that God says, I'd like you to go a little higher, a little further, a little deeper. I didn't know about the seventh-day Sabbath. God says, see, I got a blessing for you. He's bringing light to your life. And when he does that, there's an opportunity for you to respond one way or another. You might say, yes. That would say, I'm following Jesus. You might say, no. I don't know what that says. I'll leave it for you to figure that out. Now, there's a third option. That option is, I don't think I understand. Maybe I need more information. Maybe I need to think and study and pray, and that's reasonable. If you're open to God's leading, you're open to God's blessing. Think, a day off a week. You could say, that's a selfish thing, and I gain that way, and you do. But you could also say, I think a little more spiritually, God has a blessing for me. He wants to spend time with me. He wants me just to push aside the things of the week and the things of work and all that secular stuff and welcome Jesus more into my life. Imagine, I got a day a week to spend with God. When the sun sets on Friday evening, I don't have to worry about all those other weekly concerns. This is like an oasis in time. It's holy ground. God says we can spend that time together. It's time for worship. You've got time for church. You've got time to fellowship. You've got time to be with Christian believers who can encourage you and whom you can encourage. It's a time for service. You may want to be a little careful about that. But this is the day that you can say, let's invest in somebody else. Let's visit. Let's build up. Let's encourage. Let's serve Jesus. It's a time to grow yourself spiritually. There is time to read your Bible. There is time to pray. There is time to worship. There is time to praise. God knew what he was doing right back there at the beginning. 6 days of creation. You would logically expect that on day seven, God would have said to Adam and Eve, let's go. But maybe that's what he said. But instead of let's go, let's rest. After 6 days of creation, God said, here's the cherry on the top. This is the icing on the cake. This is when it gets really good. If you've not heard of the seventh-day Sabbath, God is offering this to you as a gift, as a sign of his creative power and his recreative power. If you have heard about the seventh-day Sabbath and you've been wondering, it's time to take it seriously. You know that Jesus is coming back soon. And the Bible speaks about the saved people when Jesus comes back when it says this, here is the patience of the saints. Here are they that keep the commandments of God and the faith of Jesus. If this is something that's old hat to you, do ask yourself if it's a blessing, if it's what God wants it to be, or if it's just become humdrum, mundane, routine. You're one of those people who start watching the clock, hoping the sun will set so you can get on with the good stuff. I was walking one day with a friend, an African guy. We were walking at the time along a gravel road. It was Saturday evening, I'm guessing it was around 6:30. I was walking and he was no longer with me. He had stopped, I noticed, and I turned back. He was waving to the horizon. I wondered what he was doing. And I heard him say, farewell, beautiful Sabbath. I thought, oh, he understands. And he was looking to that next Sabbath day. He would keep in touch with God during the week. But on that next Sabbath, he knew this was time for him and God. The other stuff doesn't get to intrude. It doesn't need to separate me from God at all. In the beginning, God created. On that seventh day, he rested. And he says to you and me, remember. Remember the Sabbath day to keep it holy. It was made for the human family, a gift given by God. And now God speaks and says, in preparation for eternity, as a sign of that unbroken communion you are going to have with God throughout the ceaseless ages of forever, take this gift, God says, accept it into your heart, apply it into your life, remember the Sabbath day, keep it holy, and be grounded in life. Time to be blessed. Time to be blessed by beautiful music. This is Marian Peppers. Listen.

Thank you, Mary and Pippas. I wonder if Jesus is your peace today. Give you an opportunity to settle that in your heart. When you came in here in Knoxville, you were given a card. Would you take that out? And I'd like you to have a card as well. I'll send you one right now via the miracle of technology. Why don't you send me a text message to 71392. That's my number, 71392. Send me the word peace, just a one-word message, peace. And I'll send you a link right back. You click on that link and you'll have an opportunity to make a decision for Jesus right now. So let's look at our card, and I do hope you have one. If you have one, don't just file it away or stick it in your Bible or right in the seat in front of you. We read, "Believe on the Lord Jesus Christ and you will be saved, you and your household." That's from Acts 16 and verse 31. And I have five statements here, and God will speak to your heart about how you relate to each one of those. Number one says, "I believe and accept that Jesus loves me and has redeemed me. I yield and rededicate my life to him today." Now that's something you might have probably wanted to have done already today. But even if you have, do it again. Tell God right now, "I yield my life to you and I rededicate my life to you," or dedicate my life to you. And I've mentioned to you before already, this is one that most people miss. They might get about their life as Christians on some level, but they haven't chosen to yield, to surrender their life to God. You want to do that now. Let's look at number two. "I believe the truth presented today is important to Jesus, and by faith I ask him to make it grounded and real in my daily life." Now, that's the work of God. That's the work of the Holy Spirit. You hear, you open your heart, and it is God who takes his word and writes it in your heart. And that's the prayer you are praying here, and you're acknowledging that. I would encourage you to check number two. Remember, if you're watching from afar, I'd love for you to fill out a card as well. Text me at 71392. Text me the word peace, and I'll send you a card. Click the link, and you make a decision for Jesus today as well. Number three, "I have questions about this topic, and I would like additional information." This might be a subject where you have questions. You want to be grounded in life. You want to say, "Lord, show me more. If this is from you, I want to really understand this." We'll get additional information to you. Number four, "I have obstacles in my life, and I request prayer, and or I request to

right after we're done, if you are at itiswritten.tv, you'll carry on with the study, the important study session with Pastor Wes Peppers and Pastor Eric Flickinger. That's when it gets really good. We take the It Is Written Bible Study Guide and we start digging in and digging deeper and answering some of those questions you've had in your mind, and we'll flesh out some of those subjects that we maybe have not fleshed out yet. So that's in just a moment. If you're not there already, go to itiswritten.tv and you'll find Eric and Wes there in a moment. Let's read through our card again. Number one, I believe and accept that Jesus loves me. He has redeemed me. I yield and I rededicate my life to Him today. Every day, an opportunity to give your life, rededicate your life to God. We're giving you that opportunity right now. Number two, I believe that what is being presented today, the truth presented today, is important to Jesus. Sure it is. He created the seventh-day Sabbath. And so by faith, I ask Him to make it grounded and real in my daily life. Wouldn't you want to spend that day with God? And you know what's interesting? More people than you might even have realized are considering and wrestling with this subject. They've read the Bible. They've read where it says, remember the Sabbath day to keep it holy. They've counted from 1 through 7. They realize that the day we call Saturday is the Sabbath of the Bible, and people are wondering. I think they're waiting to know. And now, at least some know. Questions have been answered. There is clarity now. And you check number two, you're asking God to make this grounded and to make this real in your life. You may have questions about that topic, this topic. And if you do, we welcome your questions. Let us know, and we can share with you additional information. That's number three. Number four, I have obstacles in my life. I request prayer or a visit from a pastor. So let us know if that's your desire. And then number five, I would like to be baptized or rebaptized and would like to connect with a pastor. Then write your details there clearly. We want to encourage you to be grounded. Thanks for being with us. We're not over yet. The Bible study is still to come. This is Grounded, brought to you by It Is Written.

0: Thank you for remembering that It Is Written exists because of the kindness of people just like you. 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Well, I want to share with you another way that you can dig deeper into the Word of God, and here it is. itiswritten.study. 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It's going to be good for you, and it's the sort of thing that you will want to tell somebody else about so that they can dig deeper into the Word of God and come to know the things of the Bible intimately. As you get into the It Is Written online Bible study guides, you'll understand the prophecies of the Bible, the plan of salvation, and more. So don't forget, itiswritten.study. itiswritten.study.
1: Welcome back to our grounded study session. We're so glad that you've joined us wherever you're watching around the world. My name is Pastor Wes Peppers, and this is Pastor Eric Flickinger. 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
2: It's good to be here again,
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1: Is our associate speaker at It Is Written, and we're just delighted to be able to come together and study the Bible on this exciting subject that Pastor John just covered

0: in the main session. We're live here in Knoxville, and wherever you are, thank you for being with us. Just a couple of things before we get started. We just want to remind you that you can go to grounded.study, and Eric, they're going to find something there that they can access. What is that?
1: Every time we have one of our presentations, we have another free gift that we are giving away, and this morning's free gift is a copy of the book, God's Eternal Sign. God's Eternal Sign. If you want to get a free copy of that book, just go to grounded.study, register there, and tomorrow you will receive an email that has this as an attachment, and it will be an incredible blessing to you. Again, grounded.study.
0: You can also go to YouTube and access the previous programs that we've done over the course of Grounded. And so we encourage you to do that. And we also encourage you to share those with your friends wherever they are. Just copy the link, paste it, send it in a text message or post it on Facebook, and that others will be able to be blessed by Grounded. It's been an exciting series, hasn't it?
1: It really has. We're almost done, but not quite.
0: It's a shorter series, but we're going to continue to press on. Before we get into our lesson, we also want to remind you of our flagship website, itiswritten.com. There's a number of resources there. There's different things that you can access, and it'll be a great blessing to you. And so go to itiswritten.com, and you can have access to a number of our other components, such as the mission trips, and It Is Written TV, and a number of other things. So thank you for doing that today. All right, Eric, we are going to be jumping into lesson number 7 in our It Is Written study guide series, and it is entitled Quality Time. And we're going to just go a little bit deeper into the subject of the Sabbath that Pastor John covered, and I'm excited about this one because there's a lot of stuff that I think people haven't really thought about that we're going to bring out.
1: That's right. So if you have a study guide, fantastic. If not, you can follow along and make sure that you grab the study guides afterwards so that you can get the most out of our study.
0: All right. So we're going to jump right into it. And once again, we're not going to cover every question in the lesson, but we are going to share some supplemental material with you so you'll be able to follow along and then just listen and write down the texts that are not in the lesson and go back and study them for yourselves. We're going to jump into question number 1, and it says, has God demonstrated that he wants to spend time with his children? I don't know about you, but I like spending time with my kids.
1: Absolutely.
0: It's always a blessing. It's always a joy. But let's see what the Bible says in Matthew chapter 11, verse 28. You want to read that for us?
1: Here's what Jesus says. He says, come to me, all you who labor and are heavy laden, and I will give you rest.
0: Eric, what kind of rest is Jesus looking to give us?
1: Jesus wants to give us all kinds of rest. He wants to give us physical rest. He wants to give us spiritual rest. He wants to give us a rest from the cares and the trials of our lives. So in order to have that rest, we need to spend that time with him.
0: Does he know that we need that rest? And that's probably why he created it, yeah?
1: I think God probably knows even better than we do that we need that rest. Sometimes we think we can just keep pushing on and on and on. And God says, no, you need to take a break. You need to recharge. You need to step back. You need to connect with me and connect with your family. And so he gives us this opportunity.
0: That's right. You know, sometimes I'll say to my kids, I need you to do this, or I want you to do this. And my son is old enough now, he'll just look at me and say, I don't see you doing that, right? So God is very different, at least. Well, I sometimes tell him, you don't see me doing it, but I do it, right? And God is the same. He doesn't just tell us to rest, but he actually sets the example himself. The Bible says that God rested on the Sabbath day as well. And so it's a good reminder to us that God is always doing that which he asks us to do and being that which he asked us to be. Well, let's jump to number 2. It says, what special gift did God give the human family to ensure that we would have regular time with him? He wants that regular time, and we know the answer to this.
1: It says in Genesis 2, verses 2 and 3, and on the seventh day, God ended his work which he had done, and he rested on the seventh day from all his work which he had done.
0: Now, this is a very powerful thing. Well, let's keep reading the text there.
1: He then continues. He says, then God blessed the seventh day and sanctified it because in it he rested from all his work which God had created and made.
0: So he blessed it, he rested on it.
1: And he sanctified it.
0: What does it mean that he sanctified it?
1: The word sanctify means to set apart for a holy use. So all the way back at the book of Genesis, all the way back at the end of creation week, God set this day apart for a holy use. He says, this is a special day. This is a day unlike the others. 6 days you work, 1 day you rest, and this rest day is to be spent with me to give you encouragement, to give you strength, to give you vitality. So he gives us this day. He sets it aside for us.
0: Now, there's a lot of people that think, Eric, that God, that the Sabbath was kind of a product of sin, that God gave the Sabbath after sin occurred in the earth. But what you find in the book of Genesis is that God gave Sabbath in a perfect world. It was established before sin entered the world. So if sin had never entered the world and we were still living in a perfect world, what would we be doing?
1: We'd still have the Sabbath.
0: So it was needed even in a world where people don't get tired.
1: That's right. If you stop and think about it, there are at least two things that God instituted here on planet Earth before sin entered the picture. One of them is the Sabbath, and the other one is marriage. And the devil knows that if he can destroy relationships, both of those are about relationships. You need time spent with someone to have a good relationship with them. And so God wants to spend that time, that Sabbath, with you. And to have a good marriage, you need to spend time with your spouse. So the devil has worked hard to destroy both of those. But especially today, we're talking about the Sabbath and that relationship that we find there.
0: So what we find the Sabbath to be is less about just the right day or the wrong day, even though there is a right day. Yet it's about relationship, it's about grace, it's about faith, it's about personal interaction with the God who made us and understanding more deeply his creative power. And that's, I believe, a very powerful thing. Now, if you take a look at, I have a little chart here that's, I think, very powerful. You look at creation and you find a pattern here that every time God would create something, he would then fill it. So on the first day, he created light, and then he filled the heavens, and the second day the heavens, and then he filled it with the birds of the air. On the third day, he created the sea and the earth, and on the fifth and sixth day, he filled it with the fish of the sea and the animals of the earth. So every day, God would create something, and then he would fill it. He would create something, and then he would fill it. Well, the Bible tells us that on the sixth day, God created man in his image, man and woman, in the likeness of both. He created them in his image. And what then did God fill man with on the Sabbath?
1: On the seventh day, God filled man with his presence. So this is a beautiful gift that God has given to us, and we get to experience this on the Sabbath.
0: That's right. It's a powerful concept, and it's much more, again, than just a do or a don't. It's a let's be together with him. Let's experience his presence in our hearts and in our lives. Well, let's jump to question number three now. Was the Sabbath day only for the Jews to keep? And I think we know the answer to that. And that comes from Mark chapter 2, verse 27.
1: Mark 2, 27, it says, "And Jesus said to them, the Sabbath was made for what? M-A-N. Isn't that a funny way to spell Jew? He doesn't say that, does he? He says the Sabbath was made for what? For man, for humankind, for mankind, and not man for the Sabbath. So the Sabbath was a love gift of God to humanity for our blessing so that we could have that relationship with him.
0: And I think it's powerful. The Greek word when it says man there is the word anthropos, which is where we get the word anthropology, which is the study of mankind. Now, here's what I love about the Sabbath. When God says the Sabbath was made for man, he's also stating something else, that when it's made for you, it is not against you, but it truly is for you. How many can say amen to that? It's created for our help. It's created for our blessing. And when we rest on the Sabbath, really what we're doing is we're just resting in the promises that God has already given to us. Amen. And that's the joy of rest on the Sabbath. And that's why it's so important to take advantage of it. People say, well, you know, I feel kind of restricted on the Sabbath. You know, I feel like I can't do this and I can't do that. Is it true that God has those things?
1: There are some things that he tells us he doesn't want us to do, but why does he want us to not do those things? Do you think he's trying to keep good things from us? See, here's the problem. Sometimes we trade in the best things for good things in return. And that's a bad deal. We want to get the best things. And that's what God offers us in the Sabbath, is the best things.
0: That's right. And I think what's powerful here is just very simply that when we consider the Sabbath and when we consider what's best, and that's what God gives us, we cannot add anything to that of ourselves. You understand what I'm saying? We cannot add to that of our own value. So when God says, I want you to not do this, it's because whatever that thing is, it may not even be bad, but it's not ideal, and it's not going to allow us to experience the fullness of everything that God has for us, you see. It detracts from that. And so that's why God says, hey, maybe this isn't the best idea because I want you to gain the greatest blessing. Now, if we take what we want to add on the Sabbath or what we want to do in the Sabbath and compare it to what God has for us on the Sabbath, which one do you think is better? Which one?
1: God's, absolutely.
0: Now, we have to demonstrate that by the choices we make and by the faith that we exercise. But God has something special for us that's better than we can add for ourselves. And all he's doing is saying, I'm inviting you to choose that better thing. I'm inviting you to do what I have for you. And as you exercise faith and do that thing, you're going to find that it is better.
1: That's right. And keep in mind, God knows better what's good for us than we do. How many of you at some point in your life have thought that a decision would be good for you and you found out later it wasn't such a good idea? All right, here's the thing. God never makes that mistake. He always knows what's best for us. And he gives us the opportunity to be a part of his plan for our lives. And we just have to accept that and receive it with gratefulness. And we get to ride on the high places of the earth.
0: And you know what the good news is about humans, Eric? Is that when we do that thing that we realize later wasn't the best idea, we never do that again. We never make another wrong choice that isn't the best idea, do we? Or do we? We can be right back at that same thing the next time. And really what the gospel is it's God's invitation for us to say, I'm going to choose the better. I'm going to choose God's way instead of my own way. And that's really what the whole struggle of the great controversy is all about, choosing him rather than ourselves. All right, let's keep going here. Question number four, how important is the Sabbath in the eyes of God? How important is that? Very simple. God tells us very clearly from Exodus how important that is.
1: He says, remember the Sabbath day to keep it holy. So he wants us to remember that day. It's interesting, when you take a look at the Ten Commandments, the fourth commandment, as you well know, is the longest of the ten, and it's the only one that begins with the word what? Remember. So God wants us to remember this. He says, don't forget it. Don't let it go by the wayside. It's important. I want you to keep it in the forefront of your mind.
0: Now, is the Sabbath supposed to be joyous?
1: It is supposed to be joyous. It shouldn't be a bunch of thou shalt nots. What are some things that we get to do on the Sabbath? We get to spend time with God. We get to spend time in his word. We get to spend time with family. We get to spend time with like-minded believers. We get to spend time ministering to others. We get to put aside the cares and the worries of the week. We get to rest. So the Sabbath is about a whole bunch of we get to's and not a bunch of we don't get to's.
0: That's right. And the day is holy. It doesn't say it's a holiday. It's a holy day. Amen. And so we want to remember that. But just because it's a holy day doesn't mean it's not a joyous day. It is a joyous day. And when we abide in Jesus on that day, the beautiful thing is that Jesus comes to us on the Sabbath. Amen. He brings his presence to us. He brings his presence to us every day, but on the Sabbath day, it's a time when God's people gather together. It's a time when we have to come as a church family and experience the blessing of that gathering. And, you know, a lot of people say, well, I just can keep the Sabbath on my own. And true, there is a blessing that you get by being by yourself on that day, but there's a blessing that you can't get by yourself when you come together with other believers. And that's why it's important to draw near. And so we are going to gain something extra special, more than we can attain ourselves when we follow God's counsel.
1: That's right. And another point to remember is it's not just about what you think you need or what we think we need. God may want to use you to be a blessing to someone else on that day. Somebody may be coming to church hoping and praying that something will happen in their life, that somebody will say something that will encourage them and lift them out of a pit. And God might want to use you to be that person, to be that blessing to someone else, to encourage them, to speak that word to them that will lift them out of that pit. But if you stay at home, you may be depriving someone else of that blessing. And I don't say that to be a guilt trip. It's just an opportunity that God may want to use to be a blessing to someone else.
0: God is all about giving us opportunities. He's a God of choice. He's a God of freedom. He's a God that allows us to decide for ourselves. But he says, if you want the very best thing, here it is. It's me. It's what I'm offering you. I give you the choice to choose that or to reject it. And we do that every day. We have those choices every day. Well, let's go to our next question now, number five. How is the Sabbath day important in our daily experience with God? I really like this one, and it's found in Exodus 20, verse 11.
1: It says, "For in 6 days the Lord made the heavens and the earth, the sea and all that is in them, and rested the seventh day. Therefore the Lord blessed the Sabbath day and hallowed it."
0: Now, this is exciting because it demonstrates the idea of God as the creator. And why is that so important in our salvation experience even? Does that mean that we're saved by keeping the Sabbath? No. Eric, what does it mean?
1: It gives us an opportunity to reflect on why we're even here. Because much of the world today doesn't operate on the mindset or the worldview of creationism. It's more evolution. And so in the evolutionary mindset, we kind of evolved from, well, I guess ultimately a puddle of goo to where we are today. And when we die, that's kind of it. And life really doesn't have much purpose, if you want to use that word, with that mindset. But when we remember that we are created in the image of God and that he wants to recreate his image in us so that other people can see God through their interactions with us, that gives us a purpose. It gives us a wonderful hope to look forward to as well, because the plan of salvation is real. But we have to remember that we are created. All the way back at creation, when God worked for 6 days, he took that seventh day and he said, "I want to have this relationship with you. Remember the fact that you're created. Remember that you are made in the image of God. Remember that I want to spend time with you."
0: That's right. And the same power, when God said in Genesis, "Let there be light," when he said, "Let there be a firmament," when he said, "Let there be vegetation, let there be animals," and so forth, the same power that God used at creation is the same power that recreates our hearts. You understand that? And it's very important for us to grasp and believe God's creative power and that his word is also creative. Because when we understand that, and when we believe that God, that's the sixth literal day creation is so important. Because if we don't believe that it's possible for God to do that, then we most likely won't believe that when God speaks a word of forgiveness, or he says, "You're a new creature in Christ," when the Bible says that, we're less likely to believe it. Does that make sense? It's so critical that we believe and understand the process of creation, because the same power is at work in our lives when God saves us. It's creative power. And when God speaks a word, "Be clean," we truly are clean. And the Sabbath is like the crowning acknowledgement of that. When Jesus created the world, when God created the world through Christ, and we read about that in Colossians 1 and so forth, Christ's creative power demonstrates his divinity. See? So when Jesus said the Son of Man is Lord of the Sabbath day, what's he really saying? "I am the creator." That's what he was saying. And not only was I the creator of the world, but I was the creator of you, and I can be the recreator of your heart. And so you see, the Sabbath, it's not that the Sabbath is salvation, it's not that it saves us, but it demonstrates the power of the gospel. Because as I keep the Sabbath, I'm acknowledging that Jesus is the creator of this world and he is the recreator of my heart. And I'm a new creature in him because of his power to take my heart of sin and give it a new birth, to take this heart of stone and give me a heart of flesh.
1: Absolutely. So many blessings in the Sabbath, and so many things that we can reflect on that show God's grace and mercy and his desire for our lives.
0: And that's the power of nature as well, because when I get out in nature on the Sabbath, when I see the creation that he's made, it reminds me that the same power that created that is at work in my life right now. It's bringing me closer to Jesus. It's making me more like him. It's recreating in me the image of Jesus and the image of God. And that's a powerful thought. And that's why the Sabbath is so very important. And it's so very important to acknowledge it, to accept it, and to honor it in the way that God has prescribed for us without adding our own element to it, our own desires to it, but just in the way that he has given it to us, which is a beautiful grace. Number six, what else does the Sabbath tell us about our relationship with God? Eric, Ezekiel 20, verse 12.
1: In Ezekiel 20, 12, it says, "Moreover, I also gave them my Sabbaths to be a sign between them and me, that they might know that I am the Lord who sanctifies them." So God has given us the Sabbath as a sign, you might even say a seal, that he has given us to help us remember that he's the one who sanctifies us. We cannot sanctify ourselves. We cannot make ourselves holy. We cannot make ourselves perfect, but he wants to do that work in us.
0: So that word sanctify is a salvation word.
1: Yes, it is.
0: Justification, sanctification, glorification. Notice God doesn't say that the Sabbath sanctifies you. So we're not looking at salvation by Sabbath keeping, but he says that the Sabbath is a sign that I am sanctifying you. Does that make sense? I recreated your heart to make it new again when I forgave you. That's why in the Ten Commandments, in the very beginning of the Ten Commandments, and I actually have a slide on this, I might be here, nope, it's not there, it's coming up, but God says, "I am the Lord your God who delivered you out of bondage." So he says, I recreated your heart, and as a sign to the world that I've done that, I want you to keep the Sabbath. And when you keep the Sabbath, it's a symbol to the world that I'm doing a work of creation in your life. I'm doing a work of recreation for your heart, and you're acknowledging that by honoring me on that day. Isn't that powerful? How do you think that's powerful? It's a beautiful thing. Now, let's read this next text. We're going to look at Hebrews, because I think that some people say, well, that's Old Testament, and keeping the Sabbath means you're attempting to be saved by works. And really, what we're finding is that's not the case at all.
1: Absolutely not the case. Here's what the author of Hebrews says in Hebrews 4, verses 3 and 4. "For we who have believed do enter that rest. For he has spoken in a certain place of the seventh day in this way, and God rested on the seventh day from all his works."
0: All right. So I want us to, we're going to set just a little context here. The rest that the author is speaking of there in that beginning part of that chapter is not the Sabbath rest, but it's salvational rest. And where do we find salvational rest? In Jesus, and in Jesus alone, by faith in him alone, yes? And that's where we find the spiritual rest that Jesus talks about. But later in the chapter, as he describes it, you have to go back and read the whole chapter, but he says, "There remains therefore a rest for the people of God." When he says that word rest in that context, the word for rest there is the word sabbatismos. And what does that mean, Eric?
1: That's Sabbath.
0: It means Sabbath rest. Now, this is very interesting because it then says, "For he who has entered his rest," talking about salvation, now watch what it says, "has himself also ceased from his works as God did from his." Well, the question is, how did God cease from his works? Well, we read up in verse 4 that God rested when? On the seventh day. So let's put this in layman's terms. And it's this simple. The author is saying that when you find rest in Jesus, salvationally speaking, the natural result with a renewed heart, God writes his law on our hearts and he puts it on our minds. And we're going to, as Christ lives in us, begin shaping, he's going to shape our lives to live that way. Does that make sense? So when I keep the Sabbath, this is very powerful, and don't miss this point at all. Very powerful, especially our friends watching online. When I keep the Sabbath, or when God keeps the Sabbath through me and I'm resting, and I'm ceasing from my work on that day, I'm telling the world I cannot be saved by my works. I can only be saved through the righteousness of Christ. That's why it is a sign.
1: That's right. If you think about all the Ten Commandments, most of the Ten Commandments make logical sense to most people. Thou shalt not kill. We get that. It's wrong to kill. Don't bear false witness. We know it's wrong to lie. We shouldn't lie. Don't commit adultery. Of course not. That damages families. And you go down through the Ten Commandments, nine of them make perfect logical sense. One of them doesn't. It's the fourth commandment, where God says, remember the Sabbath day to keep it holy. And we go, well, what's the big deal? What's one day different than another day? This is where we trust him. We say, I don't understand why it's that important. He gives us some indications. We've been talking about them right now. But to a logical mind who doesn't understand, it doesn't make much sense. Why one day instead of another? What's the difference? It's only because God said. So this is where we trust him. We don't trust ourselves, and we rest in that relationship we have with him.
0: That's right. It's very powerful. And so really, rather than the Sabbath being an attempt to be saved by works, it's really a testimony of grace. Amen? It's really a testimony of God's power and his beauty and his character and his love for us. And I tell the world, I'm not being saved by works today. I'm being saved by the grace of God. And as an evidence of that in my life, I'm going to cease from my normal labor. That's why we don't work on the Sabbath. Amen? And because we're testifying of God's goodness in our lives. Well, Jesus worked seven miracles on the Sabbath, and we have just a minute. We want to encourage you to go through those. And basically, those are very powerful because it is a demonstration of God's power to deliver from sin. Every time Jesus healed someone on the Sabbath, he was simply saying, I also have the power to set you free from sin. Amen? And that's the beauty of the Sabbath. It's another testimony of God's delivering power.
1: That's right. And if Jesus can deliver people in Bible times from their infirmities, from their sins, how many of you believe he can deliver us as well?
0: He can deliver
1: Absolutely,
0: us.
1: He can.
0: Amen. So really, the Sabbath is all about freedom. Amen? And when God invites us to refrain from our work on that day, he's setting us free from the craziness of life. He's setting us free, and he's a reminder to us that he's setting us free ultimately from sin. Amen? And we're thankful for that today. Are you thankful for that today? We want to thank you all for joining us here for our study session at Grounded, and we look forward to next time on Grounded, hosted by It Is Written.
2: The word of the Lord which came to Jeremiah the prophet against the Gentiles, against Egypt, against the army of Pharaoh Necho, king of Egypt, which was by the river Euphrates in Carchemish, which Nebuchadrezzar, king of Babylon, smote in the fourth year of Jehoiakim, the son of Josiah, king of Judah.
3: Order ye the buckler and shield, and draw near to battle. Harness the horses, and get up, ye horsemen, and stand forth with your helmets. Furbish the spears and put on the brigandines. Wherefore have I seen them dismayed and turned away back? And their mighty ones are beaten down and are fled apace and look not back. For fear was round about, saith the Lord. Let not the swift flee away, nor the mighty man escape. They shall stumble and fall toward the north by the river Euphrates. Who is this that cometh up as a flood, whose waters are moved as the rivers? Egypt riseth up like a flood, and his waters are moved like the rivers. And he saith, I will go up and will cover the earth. I will destroy the city and the inhabitants thereof. Come up, ye horses, and rage, ye chariots, and let the mighty men come forth, the Ethiopians and the Libyans that handle the shield, and the Lydians that handle and bend the bow. For this is the day of the Lord God of hosts, a day of vengeance, that he may avenge him of his adversaries. And the sword shall devour, and it shall be satiate and made drunk with their blood. For the Lord God of hosts hath a sacrifice in the north country by the river Euphrates. Go up into Gilead and take balm, O virgin, the daughter of Egypt. in vain shalt thou use many medicines, for thou shalt not be cured. The nations have heard of thy shame, and thy cry hath filled the land. For the mighty man hath stumbled against the mighty, and they are fallen both together.
2: The word that the Lord spake to Jeremiah the prophet, how Nebuchadrezzar, king of Babylon, should come and smite the land of Egypt.
3: Declare ye in Egypt, and publish in Migdol, and publish in Noph and in Tophanes. Say ye, stand fast and prepare thee, for the sword shall devour round about thee. Why are thy valiant men swept away? They stood not because the Lord did drive them. He made many to fall, yea, one fell upon another, and they said,
4: Arise, and let us go again to our own people, and to the land of our nativity from the oppressing sword.
3: They did cry there,
5: Pharaoh, king of Egypt, is but a noise. He hath passed the time appointed.
3: As I live, saith the king, whose name is the Lord of hosts, surely as Tabor is among the mountains, and as Carmel by the sea, so shall he come. O thou daughter dwelling in Egypt, furnish thyself to go into captivity, for Noph shall be waste and desolate without an inhabitant. Egypt is like a very fair heifer, but destruction cometh, it cometh out of the north. Also her hired men are in the midst of her like fatted bullocks, for they also are turned back and are fled away together. They did not stand, because the day of their calamity was come upon them, and the time of their visitation. The voice thereof shall go like a serpent, for they shall march with an army, and come against her with axes as hewers of wood. They shall cut down her forest, saith the Lord, though it cannot be searched, because they are more than the grasshoppers, and are innumerable. The daughter of Egypt shall be confounded, she shall be delivered into the hand of the people of the north. The Lord of hosts, the God of Israel, saith, Behold, I will punish the multitude of No and Pharaoh and Egypt with their gods and their kings, even Pharaoh and all them that trust in him. And I will deliver them into the hand of those that seek their lives, and into the hand of Nebuchadrezzar, king of Babylon, and into the hand of his servants. And afterward it shall be inhabited as in the days of old, saith the Lord. But fear not thou, O my servant Jacob, and be not dismayed, O Israel. For behold, I will save thee from afar off, and thy seed from the land of their captivity. And Jacob shall return, and be in rest and at ease, and none shall make him afraid. Fear thou not, O Jacob my servant, saith the Lord, for I am with thee, for I will make a full end of all the nations whither I have driven thee. But I will not make a full end of thee, but correct thee in measure. Yet will I not leave thee wholly unpunished.
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0: Today's scripture reading begins in verse 7 of Matthew chapter 7. Jesus is speaking. Ask, and it will be given to you. Seek, and you will find. Knock, and it will be opened to you. For everyone who asks receives, and the one who seeks finds, and to the one who knocks it will be opened. Or what person is there among you who, when his son asks for a loaf of bread, will give him a stone? Or if he asks for a fish, he will not give him a snake, will he? So if you, despite being evil, know how to give good gifts to your children, how much more will your Father who is in heaven give good things to those who ask him?
1: Bringing our concerns to God helps us grow in dependence on him and in gratitude for his faithfulness and provisions. As a loving Father, he delights in giving good gifts that assist us in our walk with him, and in that way, his thoughts, desires, and strength become ours as well. Prayer also enables us to participate in God's work in the world. At any given moment, you can pray for anyone, anywhere on earth, and have confidence that the Lord of the entire universe will hear you and respond in the most effective way possible. What a wonderful privilege it is to be used by God to expand His church and to help fellow believers. Another reason the Lord bids us to pray is so that our faith in Him will grow. He promises to answer when we ask, seek, and knock. The result may not be in the form we expected, but our Heavenly Father always gives us what is right according to His will. If you set aside time daily to talk to Him, you'll learn firsthand just how faithful He is to His children.
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0: I want you to take a few seconds and think about this question. What's the best gift you've ever received? It could be a Christmas gift, a birthday gift, a graduation gift, or just because gift. It doesn't matter. Do you have it on your mind? Now, how did it feel to receive that good gift? It made you feel special, didn't it? Of course it did. No matter how special that gift was, though, Jesus said, the best gifts pale in comparison to the good gifts from our Heavenly Father. In the Sermon on the Mount, Jesus is teaching his disciples how to pray, and he invites them to pray persistently, to keep on asking, keep on seeking, and keep on knocking. Because God delights in giving good gifts to his children. Jesus asked a couple of rhetorical questions. One was, would a loving and caring father give his son a stone if he asked for a piece of bread? The other was, would he give his son a snake if he asked for a fish? The obvious answer is no, but Jesus' conclusion was what he was trying to get to, the idea that if an earthly father with a sinful nature delights in giving good material gifts to his children, how much more will a perfect, holy father do for his children who keep on asking, keep on seeking, and keep on knocking? With this statement, Jesus reveals the very heart of God. He's not stingy. He's not a trickster. He's a loving God, and he's willing to give good gifts to those who ask. What's the likelihood of God giving his praying children what they need? And then ask yourself this, what good gifts have you received from him?
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0: Thank you for listening to Unplugged right here on Cornerstone Christian Radio. Friends, God is calling us back to worship. If you don't worship, you will never experience God. Until next time, be salt, be light, be inspired. Bye-bye.
1: One, two, three, four, five, six.

0: I've heard so many stories about how people have turned on the radio, they happen to come across that station, and they heard a truth about Jesus, about who God is, about how much he loves them, that it completely changed their life and brought them off the brink of suicide and brought them into a relationship with God Almighty. And it's just amazing. And it's been a blessing for me and my family, not just to receive, but also to give, knowing how impactful it is all over the world. And so if you'd like to step into that today, don't wait another second. Step into a partnership today.
1: Question for you. Are God's ideas good or bad? You're going to say good because you have to. It's the right answer. A follow-up question now. If God gives you a gift, is that a good thing or a bad thing? The answer is obvious. So let's remember what Jesus said in Mark 2:27. The Sabbath was made for man, meaning people, and not man for the Sabbath. Right back at creation, God gave the Sabbath to the human family. He created in 6 days and rested on the seventh. If Adam and Eve needed to retreat from their labors in the Garden of Eden, how much more 6,000 years later do God's people need that special time out? A time to back away from the regular workaday things we have to do. A time to decompress, to de-stress, to focus on God without interruption. It was a good idea then, and it's a good idea now. John Bradshaw, It Is Written.
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1: What you are about to hear is amazing. Something you won't hear anywhere else. That's because you're locked in to the number one radio station with the number one radio show. So no matter what you're doing, whether you're at work, at home, driving in the car, you'll be exposed to radio excellence. If you think you can find this kind of entertainment somewhere else, you're wrong. So get yourself ready for some fun, because it starts right now.

0: I've heard so many stories about how people have turned on the radio, they happen to come across that station, and they heard a truth about Jesus, about who God is, about how much he loves them, that it completely changed their life and brought them off the brink of suicide and brought them into a relationship with God Almighty. And it's just amazing. And it's been a blessing for me and my family, not just to receive, but also to give, knowing how impactful it is all over the world. And so if you'd like to step into that today, don't wait another second. Step into a partnership today.
1: God is gracious enough to remind us that we're in a real battle here on planet Earth. 1 Peter 5:8 says, "Be sober, be vigilant, because your adversary, the devil, as a roaring lion, walketh about, seeking whom he may devour. Be sober, be discreet, calm, dispassionate, be vigilant." Now, normally that word is translated as watch, like when Jesus said, "Watch therefore, for you don't know when the Son of Man will return." Like when he said, "Watch and pray that you enter not into temptation." So ask yourself right now, are you watching? Are you remaining alert in view of the fact that the devil is seeking people that he can pick off and lead away from faith in God? Let today be a day that you watch. The stakes are high and the devil is playing for keeps. Don't let your spiritual guard down today. The Bible encourages you to be vigilant. I'm John Bradshaw for It Is Written.
2: Let's go to Hebrews. I want to sound very intelligent. I'll say the writer to the Hebrews. All of the theologians out there will understand that that's key language. Hebrews chapter 3. And that will get us into our study for tonight. He's there for you. Have you ever heard all those people saying, "I'm here for you"? Well, the problem with that is, what can they do when they're here for you? I want to talk about somebody who's there for me, but who has power to do something. Because if you're there for me, what can you do? I know one thing, if Jesus is there for you, you'll always have some power waiting on you. What do you say? So let's look tonight at, let's look at Hebrews chapter 3. Only one verse will introduce it. This is verse 1. "Wherefore, holy brethren, partakers of the heavenly calling, consider the apostle and high priest of our profession, Christ Jesus." Would you pray with me? Father in heaven, we call you once again tonight. We dare not open this book without asking for your help. Oh, we can read the words, but without the power of the Holy Spirit, we can't really understand everything you want to say to us. So we open this holy book with the assurance that the author of the book can be with us tonight. As we study this word, Father, let us feel the power of Jesus. Let us know not only word power, but let our hearts be touched by Jesus Christ in a personal way. In the name of Jesus we pray, amen. I want to begin with an amazing declaration. The fact is that when Jesus ascended to heaven, we have already read that from the Word of God. I used to wonder as a child, you can tell that my parents had a lot of religious themes, because they would get things out of the Word of God and then my brother and I would try to make them come down to our level. And I'm happy about the fact that even children can understand the Bible. Do you know that Jesus could have made it so the Bible was so deep and so entrenched in powerful words that nobody could understand it? But it was written so that everybody can get it. All you got to do is pray that the Holy Spirit will be with you. And there are children. In fact, we get notes from children who are watching us in many of our downlink sites, and they say they can understand. I got a note from a young lady the other night who is 9 years old. And she sent the note to me, had her mom write it over the internet and say, "I like the way that preacher talks, but tell him even I understand those things he's talking about." So, hey, only God can do that. When Jesus ascended, I used to wonder what happened. Did he go to heaven? Well, I already knew that. What I wanted to know was what he was doing there. Well, I figured it like a family. I said, if he went back to be with his father, they're probably just kind of having a nice time. And there's nothing wrong with that. Jesus paid the price for my salvation. he would have deserved to go back to his father and sit down and talk, or whatever he could do to divert himself from his job. But Jesus loves us so much that he always wants to be in touch, and more than that, he always wants to be doing something on our behalf. Now, why he loves us so much, it'll take ages for us to understand that. Because once I know who I really am, and incidentally, I really don't, only Jesus knows my heart. But if I know myself as well as I do, I wonder, what is it about me that makes Jesus want to be around me so much? What is it about me that he finds so attractive? It can't be my life, because my life is flawed. But he made me, and we said it the other night, he also ransomed me. And when he looks at me, he doesn't see me as I am, but he sees the possibilities in me that can happen if I just let him have my life. So what's attractive to him about me is what he can do for me if I'll just let him be my partner in life. And I don't know about you, but I'm kind of inclined to do that. I have discovered that when I run my life, it doesn't go too well. Somebody agrees. The fact is that when I let Jesus, when I wake up early in the morning and start with my Bible and get on my knees, pray, and then give God a little time to talk back to me, I discover that I turn in places that I would not have ordinarily turned. And I might not know why, but when I do what he says, I get myself out of trouble. I go where he wants me to go. So understand that when Jesus went to heaven, he did not go to relax. It was not a vacation. Jesus went and sat down at the right hand of God, but he had already showed us what job he was going to do. Because long ago, when Israel was in the wilderness, God had said to Moses through Christ. In fact, go to Exodus chapter 25. You need to read it. You need to see it there. Exodus chapter 25. I've got some images to show you tonight. I think I'm going to try and show you one in just a minute. It's going to be a wonderful time. I got a little note the other day, and they say, when you preach, it looks so easy that I think I could do it. And I said, yeah, you can. But when you get all these elements in you, tonight's going to be one of those moments. In fact, why don't you just whisper up a prayer for me right now? Because I'm adding another element to what is already kind of a busy experience. I do enjoy it. I promise you that. I enjoy it so much that sometimes people say you're having too much fun. Well, that's your problem. Jesus and I have an amazing relationship, and I do enjoy his company and his word. So if you ever see me having too much fun, that's it. He's in the book. He's in my heart. And when they bounce against each other, I experience the power. This is Exodus chapter 25. And look at verses 8 and 9. It says, and let them make me a sanctuary that I may dwell among them, according to all that I show thee, after the pattern of the tabernacle, the pattern of all the instruments thereof, even so shall you make it. Now, if you begin at the first part of Exodus 25, you'll find out that the people of Israel were asked to bring things to build this tent that was going to be a little larger and more ornate than anybody's personal tent. But God says, let me live with you. Give me a place in your neighborhood. I don't need a house. The earth is the Lord's and the fullness thereof. Heaven is his seat and earth is his footstool. He was not saying, I want to come because I don't have a place. Jesus wasn't saying, I can't find anywhere to rest. He was saying, I love you so much that I would like to be in your neighborhood. So put me up a house so that you will remember that I live with you. I want to tell you tonight that though you may not put a house up for him in your neighborhood, Jesus still wants to live with you. Amazingly enough, with all the interesting things that go on in your house, and I'm only going to pause a moment to let you think about that. With all of the things that go on in your house, with all of the music that you play, with all of the things that you watch, particularly late at night when the little children have been tucked away, with all of those words you slip and say. Okay, I'm sorry, I'm ruining somebody's night. The fact is that with our imperfections, Jesus still wants to live with us. So he told Moses in the mount, I want you to build me a house. Make me a tent. And he told him how to make it. In fact, verse 40 of Exodus chapter 25 says, and look that thou make them after their pattern, which was shown thee in the mount. Now I'm gonna let this one out of the bag. The fact is that when Moses got the instructions about how to build the tent, and it had to be a tent because they moved. All right? You can't build something that can't move if you are a people on the move. In fact, the Bible says Abraham looked for a city with foundations because he's kind of tired of moving. I have been over to that part of the world where nomads move all the time. They're here for a while, then they're there for a while. But watch how good God is. He says, if your camp moves, move my house with your camp. Because everywhere you move, I want to be with you. Somebody ought to say amen really loud, because you move too much. Particularly in America, you can barely find people. Their jobs move. Sometimes the job closes and you got to move. But neighbors move and you don't like them, so you move. Family members move, so you move. You find a better job, you move. And you can barely nail us down. We ought to be happy to know that when you've got a relationship with Jesus, he moves when you move. If you've got the relationship, it's the relationship that's important. And you don't have to worry if you've got that. So the Lord says, when you move, move mine. And there were ways he had told them. There was a particular tribe that had the responsibility of covering the whole camp, of putting together those pieces of furniture. And he said, when you move, take my house with you, because I always want to be in your camp. Somebody ought to experience the power of the declaration that Jesus does not stay where you used to live. What good would a Jesus be who didn't go where you needed him? He's a very present help in the time of trouble. Well, look at chapter 26. You're doing it again. You're being able to stay in one place. I'm going to do it one more time tonight. It's going to be wonderful. Exodus chapter 26, and look at verses 33 and 34. And it says, and thou shalt hang up the veil under the tatches, that thou mayest bring in thither within the veil the ark of the testimony. And the veil shall divide unto you between the holy place and the most holy. And thou shalt put the mercy seat upon the ark of the testimony in the most holy place. Now, you may not know it, but you are a certified Bible scholar now. Huh? Do you feel it? Do you need me to give you something to take home? Or can you trust me? We are getting deep now. Because what we are learning in this chapter is that Moses was not only instructed how to make this beautiful tent, but he was instructed to make a division inside the tent that was a holy place and a most holy place. Now I'm going to get one of my images. Let's try it, gentlemen. Let's go with number two. There is no number one. Don't worry. We have to go by a different sequence. Somebody's going to say you missed something. You did not. I need to show you the Jewish tabernacle and what it looked like. Do you see it yet? Yes. Oh, say, can you see? Well, let me see. That is a representation of the tabernacle in the wilderness. You see, it's a tent, But it's a very nice tent, wouldn't you say? Some of you are averse to tents. I used to be the leader of an organization that provided young people experiences in the woods. And I used to try to teach them how to put up tents. Some of them were reluctant to learn. I found myself out in the woods one night all alone with many tents, no young people. And I thought to myself, I should make them put them up. And finally I said, well, I'll just put them up. I put up all the tents, and then I sat for a long time after that. And I think I heard the Lord speak to me and say, don't do this job anymore. But I learned something about people in tents. People who live in houses with all kinds of conveniences don't get excited about tents. The people of Israel were excited about that house that you just saw because that house represented the presence of God. That's what churches are supposed to represent. I know people get all excited and try to make the church exactly like they want it, but it's not your house. It's God's house. And when you get inside of it, you ought to act like you're in God's house. Huh? Because it's not your house. That doesn't mean you've got to be always quiet. In fact, I have a little problem with churches that are too quiet. I don't think churches ought to be raucous like some stadium. But I think a church ought to have its own particular sound. Praising God ought to be recognized in the house of God. So it was there. Let me tell you what was in it. In that tabernacle, in the holy place, there was a table of showbread. Upon that were built up stacks of bread that represented Jesus as the bread of life. Oh, if I had time to tell you about all the things that had meaning, you would be out of your mind with joy. So there were the stacks of bread, because he is the bread of life. Not the bread that fills my stomach alone. He's the bread that nurtures my heart and inspires my mind. Then there was the seven-branched golden candlestick. And that represents Jesus as the light of the world. Even when I'm in the middle of a dark moment in my life, Jesus is the light of the world. He brightens up my pathway. There was the altar of incense. And that represented the prayers like sweet incense rising up to God. When you pray, God is pleased with your prayer. And your prayer doesn't go up like you pray it anyway. It's reinterpreted by the power of the Holy Spirit. So it goes up to him in a way that God can understand. In fact, if you ever wonder how you get things that you don't ask for, you've got to remember that the Holy Spirit interprets your prayer. So he may ask for something that he knew you needed, even though you didn't know to ask for it. But the prayers go up. And that's only the holy place when you went behind that veil. And incidentally, only the high priest could go behind that veil. There were priests who worked in the holy place. They could go in that place. They were careful when they did, but only the high priest could go in. But if you went in, here's what you would see. You would see a piece of furniture artfully crafted out of pure gold. It was made like a box overlaid with gold. But then it was not an ordinary box, because on either side of the box there were angels crafted out of gold, and they veiled their faces and bowed towards each other. And then, amazingly, in between those angels was a light that had no source of power that was earthly. They call it the Shekinah glory. God has always been represented by light. Jesus is represented by light. In fact, I would suggest, and I know I'll make somebody who's technical angry, but I suggest to you that when the earth was first created, it was an amazing thing for Jesus to have to say, let there be light, because his presence is light. So what he must have meant was, I'll leave you permanent light, because so long as Jesus was there, there could be no darkness. He dwells in light. But when you opened up that place, you saw those two angel figures made of gold. You saw that box made of gold. Inside that box, there was the Ten Commandments. You know they were there. There was Aaron's rod that budded, and there was manna. We've talked about manna. But above the law of God, remember the Ten Commandments are inside the box. But above the box, above the Ten Commandments, is something called the mercy seat. Well, would you allow me to experience the power for a minute? Do you know if we had law and justice, but no mercy, none of us would be alive? I certainly wouldn't be a preacher. I wouldn't be qualified to get inside of a church. If the commandments, the law, didn't have mercy on top. I'm happy to report to you tonight. Don't ever let anybody make you afraid of God. God showed us who he was by sending Jesus. And in Christ, we saw that he stands for right. He said, I won't take away the law. I won't tear it down. In fact, one dotting of an I or crossing of a T will not pass from it until all is fulfilled. Jesus did not come to throw away law. He came to bring mercy. He came to seek and to save the lost. That's why tonight I don't have to preach to holy people only. In fact, I refuse to preach to holy people only. Huh? And I'm not angry at holy people. Some holy people are the best people on the face of the earth. Then, of course, you have some people who think they're holy. Do I have time to talk to them? No. You must be careful that you don't slip on either side of the slippery slope. Here's holy on the slope. Slip down that side, you're unholy. You are unrighteous. Slip down this side, you're self-righteous. So if you think there's only one way to miss heaven, remember my slope. Unrighteous, self-righteous. You're not gonna make it. In fact, the Bible says you have come short of the mark. You can go left or right and miss the mark. The mark is to be holy in Christ. Jesus came to seek and to save the lost. He came to bring a reflection of God's character. God can be perfectly righteous, perfectly just, and perfectly loving and merciful at the same time. So instead of God throwing out the commandments, he said, Jesus, I remember you and I have an agreement. You and I and the Holy Spirit have agreed from the foundation of the world. Right. You will go and walk the path. In fact, let me tell you what gets me excited. Adam tried to walk the path. He saw it. He had just come from the hand of God. But every now and then he would turn. He and Eve would turn from the path of rectitude. They would go one way or the other and not do what God said. That tree had no evil in it by itself. It was just that God wanted to find out, would Adam and Eve obey? And we still have the seeds of Adam and Eve inside of us. That's why we are so easy to be pulled off the path. But we could not, listen, you and I couldn't make it if we only had the pattern of Adam.

He has the amazing sensitivity to knock on the door of my heart. And all I've got to do is go out there and say, oh, it's you. There's some people who get so confused that they hold him out. They think their houses are not up to snuff and he can't come in. But Jesus hasn't come in for inspection. He's come in with a cleaning power that's greater than anything you will ever know. What can wash away my sins? Nothing but the blood of Jesus. So when he comes in to clean my life. Has anybody ever had that experience of letting Jesus in? Well, I got to move. So you have seen that. Now, let me show you how it happened. Give me the furniture in the holy place, and then I've got to move from that. This is an amazing thing because I get carried away with this stuff. The day that I stop being excited about doing this, I'll quit. Give me number six, and let's look at the furniture in the holy place. And that will be interesting, I believe. I've described it. You'll see if I'm right or wrong, okay? You're looking at the golden candlestick. Do I see the table of showbread? Yes, I do, but I don't see any bread on it. I should have gotten another image for you. I do see the altar of incense. Do you see it? And the priest is standing in front of it. So you've got that. Now, the fact is that all of those things existed on the earth. But here's the power of the earthly sanctuary, the Jewish tabernacle. Give me number one. And here's what you need to see. The power of that tabernacle was not the tent. It was what happened in the tent. Now look at it. You see the priest? There's a family with a lamb. They are about to cut the throat of that lamb. In fact, look at the next one. That's number three, I believe. Look what happened. That lamb has done nothing. A perfect animal without even a blemish. No twisted limb. And the reason why this lamb had to be perfect was because this lamb represented the Son of God. But the lamb was killed for nothing it had done. Its blood was shed every day at the tent. And look at number five. You will see that inside there was something that would happen. I'm going to tell you now what you will find, and I hope you go home and look at Leviticus chapter 16. You will find there an amazing thing. Every day as people came to the sanctuary, that's what they called it, as they came to that tent, they would come to the edge of it. For a time, the priest would be the one who took the lamb's life. Eventually, I have read, the families would be asked to take the life of the lamb. But they take that blood, they go and offer it. It would go into the inside court. It would be transferred legally into the holy place. So God took responsibility for the sins of Israel. And all you had to do was to take a lamb, because you know what happens. The lamb represents Jesus, and the blood of the lamb represents Jesus' death on Calvary. So every day it happened. But there came a day called the Day of Atonement. Early in the year, God would say, my tent, my house is full of your sin. And I can't let my house remain filled with your problems. I've got to put the responsibility for sin where it belongs. I don't know whether you think about it, but you and I are not finally responsible for what we do. When we sin, our error has been to listen to the wrong voice. If you follow Jesus, you're in great shape. In fact, even if your humanity blemishes what you do for Christ, there is mercy for that. That's not the problem. The problem is when, fooling ourselves, we say, I'm not going to do what he says. Nobody, in fact, I've heard him say it, no preacher is going to tell me what to do.
And I agree with you. You ought not let any preacher.

0: scripture, tell you what to do. If they don't read it from the Bible, you may safely ignore it. But when I read it from the Word of God, that's a whole different story. Because what God says matters. And you cannot with impunity live your life in rebellion against God. Even your body will become riddled with pain if you continue to live outside of the laws of God. You bring death upon yourself. So what God said is that there must be a time during the year when we put sin where it belongs. And watch what happened. When they came down to the Day of Atonement, the high priest alone would go and pull back that veil and go into the most holy place, taking an offering that represented all of the accumulated sins that had been put into the tabernacle over the year. And he would sprinkle the blood in there. Then he would come out, and they would have made a choice between two goats. One would be the Lord's, the other one would be Azazel. That name represents the name of Satan in that particular symbol. So the high priest, with all of the sin of Israel for a year on his person, would say, "Bring me Azazel." And he'd put his hand on the head of that goat and legally transfer all of the sins of Israel for a year onto the head of that goat representing Satan. And a man called the fit man would take Azazel and lead him out and out and out and out until the goat could never find his way back. He would wander in the woods until he died. And that's where the sins were transmitted. They were put on the head of the devil who has brought sin upon us. And I don't know about you, but I feel pretty good about it because that's where they belong. Amen. There are times when I'm doing pretty good and the devil comes and interferes. Don't think the devil won't come to church. I don't want to get too personal, but you need to check who you're sitting by. Devil's influence is in church. In fact, he probably gets there earlier than most people who claim to be saints. And he's there. But what I learned by looking at the Day of Atonement is this. God shows us in this amazing parallel. And I've got to remind you that what you see in the sanctuary in the wilderness is mirrored in heaven. So if there's a table of showbread in the sanctuary, there's one up there. All right. Wonder what that bread is like. There's a candlestick here. There's one up there. What does that light look like? If there's an altar of incense here, there's one there. And if there is an Ark of the Covenant.
1: Yeah. All right.
0: If there are those angels that face each other carved out of gold on earth, what must it be like in heaven? Well, I got something to show you. Look at number 7, because these are not carved angels. These angels are alive. Let me show you my number 7. And what I want you to see is this, that in heaven, there is everything that is shown. Look, those are not carved angels. And incidentally, the artist made them a certain color. Don't get locked into that. Nobody knows what color these angels are going to be when we see it. But I think it's a great photograph. I think it's a great picture, don't you? But don't be shocked. Don't be shocked if when you see the angels, I just know they're holy. What do you say? So watch this. In fact, show me number 9. Show me number 9. I'll look at it on this side. I'm amazingly equipped here. If you look at this representation, you see the high priest standing at the Ark of the Covenant, and then you see a connection going down from that cloud down to a family on earth. Because here is what I must tell you. Whatever Jesus is doing in heaven is not for himself. He's there for you. Do you know what power this? I was preaching in a certain country, and in that country they were under the impression that when you pray, you have to pray to holy people. You have to pray to saints who have died. And the saint will recommend you perhaps to a relative of Jesus when he lived on earth. And then that, maybe the mother of Jesus on earth, maybe she could get your prayer to Jesus. Do you know that when Jesus is standing in that sanctuary up there, I don't need anybody to get me through? When I think about it, when I get on my knees at home, my home may not be the place I'd prefer to live, but there must be a place in my house where I can pour out my heart to the high priest who ministers tonight in the heavenly sanctuary. And every time I pray, he hears my prayer. Well, I don't know. We need to talk about what happens in that place. Go to the book of Hebrews. Because I'm telling you, this is powerful. This whole sermon is an experience to power moment. Hebrews. You know something? Do I need to prove to you that in heaven they got the same thing? Yes, I will. I'll do it with one text. Go to Revelation chapter 15. I'm sorry to interrupt you from Hebrews, but it's not far from Revelation, so you can go back. Revelation chapter 15 and verse 5. I don't really think I need it, but some doubter may be there. And the Bible says in Revelation chapter 15 verse 5, and after that I looked and behold the temple of the tabernacle of the testimony in heaven was open. If you look there, you see the tabernacle of the testimony. If you look in Revelation 11:19, the ark of his testament is there. If you look in Revelation chapter 8 and verse 3, the altar of incense is there. Whatever was here is only a reflection of what's in heaven. So now let's talk about what happens in heaven. And now you're in Hebrews. Some of you never left it. You were wise. You were wise. Hebrews 9. Let's go there. Because you know something? I've learned that I can just read and run into powerful moments. So you forgive me if I pause and experience the power. Because it's all in here. This is Hebrews chapter 9. And I'm going to try to read straight through. I really don't want to interrupt you. But from time to time, I can't help myself. The power multiplies itself exponentially. And I feel things that I cannot resist. Do you forgive me? Thank you. This is Hebrews chapter 9, start verse 11. But Christ, being come and high priest of good things to come, by a greater and more perfect tabernacle, not made with hands, that is to say, not of this building, neither by the blood of goats and calves, but by his own blood he entered in once into the holy place, having obtained eternal redemption for us. Watch this next one. I'm going to try to read it and not get excited. For if the blood of bulls and of goats and the ashes of an heifer sprinkling the unclean sanctifieth to the purifying of the flesh, how much more shall the blood of Christ, who through the eternal Spirit offered himself without spot to God, purge your conscience from dead works to serve the living God? Ah, that's a powerful moment. I declare it and experience the power moment. What God says is this: if that sanctuary on earth worked, if sprinkling blood of calves and bulls and goats, if that worked, If anything happened because of that reflection of what happens in heaven, then what do you think happens when Jesus arrives in the heavenly sanctuary with the blood that he shed on Calvary's cross? What do you think happened if the blood of an animal reflecting what Jesus does can make a change? What happens when Jesus comes? And I guess some person like me would say, Lord, where is the blood? Do we have any blood? He said, don't you remember? Don't you remember where I was before I came here? Don't you remember that they hung me on a cross? I'm not going to steal my sermon for Sabbath. Tempted to, but I'm not going to do it. Don't you remember that I just let them take what they had no power to take? Do you know Jesus didn't have to stay on that cross? Listen. Jesus made the promise to die for me as God. He had to keep it as man. And he was not a play man. This was not some cinematographer. God said, I will. God said, when they sin, and I know they will, I love them so much that I'll put on human flesh. I'll reduce myself to 7 to 9 pounds of human flesh and be born of a virgin. I'll be born with no extraordinary protection that every child of God cannot have. Don't give me anything special. Treat me like a man. I want to become a man. I want to walk where the first Adam walked. I want to go in that path where he could not walk straight. I want to walk with the power that anybody can have if they just call on my Father. So Father, don't give me anything special. Don't make any special arrangements for me. Just give me what you would give Pearson, and then let me walk. So he comes to the most holy place, my high priest, and he does not come with the blood of animals. He comes with that blood that has just flowed from his own veins. And let's read some more. I'm sorry, I got carried away. Hebrews chapter 9. Did I go to 14? Let me start with 23. Hebrews 9, start with 23. It was therefore necessary that the patterns of things in the heavens should be purified with these, but the heavenly things themselves with better sacrifices than these. For Christ is not entered into the holy places made with hands, which are figures of the true, but now into heaven itself now, to appear in the presence of God for us. Yeah. Nor yet that he should offer himself often, as the high priest entereth to the holy place every year with the blood of others. For then must he have suffered since the foundation of the world. But now once in the end of the world hath he appeared to put away sin, to put away sin, to put away sin, to put away sin by the sacrifice of himself. Oh, that's powerful. He went into heaven itself to appear before God for us. Can we talk? Do you know that man can't face God? Remember, after Moses had been up in the mount all those weeks, he had enough temerity to say, let me see. I don't blame him. There are times when I want to see Jesus, but I don't want him to show up in bodily form, because the righteousness of God cannot be withstood by unrighteous man. So Moses said, Lord, let me see. He said, you can't see me and live, because my righteousness is too much for you. I'm going to read this for you one time, not long from now. when Christ comes, people who have not repented will be destroyed by the brightness of his coming. You're not going to have to do anything. You've just been living in darkness so long that when you see his brightness, you're gone. Are you listening to me? So what Moses said was, let me see. He said, I'll tell you what I'll do. And this is power. You forgive me. I got all kinds of experience, the power moments tonight, don't I? Jesus expressed himself in anthropomorphic terms. Hey, I checked a couple words. And he said, I'm gonna ask you to go over there and get in that hole in that rock. I'm gonna put my hand over you. And then I'm gonna walk by you. And when I get past you, look at my back. Because that's all you can stand. And even then, when Moses came down from the mount after having seen the back of the Lord, his face glowed so bright that they made him put a veil over his face just by looking at the back of the Lord. So I can't get back to God. Isaiah chapter 59 says, your sins have separated you from your God. My problem is I want to go back. I want to go back to God. I want to undo what Adam did, but I can't go. So this text says that Jesus, my big brother, and he's my big brother because he put on human flesh. He chose to pitch his tent beside my tent. He chose to take on humanity, and then he went to the heavenly sanctuary to appear in the presence of God Almighty for me. Thank you, Jesus. You see it? Yeah. Well, I gotta go. I can't stay there. But let me show you this. Christ did not go. In fact, I need to see it. You need to show you this. Look at 19. Show me 19. It's one that will make it very clear. I try to make my preaching clear, but sometimes you need visual helps, and we've got one now. Number 19 is the one I need. For Christ has not entered the holy places made with hands, which are copies of the true, but into heaven itself now to appear in the presence of God for us. Yes. So he's there for me, and he's there for you. All right. Let me tell you what happened. Long ago, some young scholars got together, and they went and studied in the prophecies of the Bible. In fact, turn to the book of Daniel, because this is powerful, but I got to share it quickly, because you don't have long to be with me. Wish I could do all those long things. Can't. Turn to Daniel chapter 7. Daniel chapter 7. Young people started studying the Bible. And when they studied, they came across some predictions in the Bible. Daniel chapter 7, start with verse 9. And here's what it says. And I beheld till the thrones were cast down, and the Ancient of Days did sit, whose garment was white as snow, and the hair of his head like pure wool. Can I stop there just for a minute?
1: Come on.
0: Okay, I'm ready to go now. His throne was like a fiery flame, and his wheels as burning fire. Verse 10, a fiery stream issued and came forth from before him. Thousands ministered unto him, and 10,000 times 10,000 stood before him. The judgment was set, and the books were opened. This is the thing that you hate to hear preachers talk about. I get so sick of these preachers talking about judgment. Well, some preacher had better tell you what's in the Word of God. Because whether you like it or not, whether you know it or not, the Bible says there will come a time known as judgment. And incidentally, judgment is not about you. It's about the vindication of the name of Jesus. It's not to justify you or to put you in trouble. The fact is that your works through Christ are not enough. Pardon me. Your works alone are not enough. The only ones who can be saved are those who have allowed Christ to live his life inside of them. So it's not about you. It's about vindicating the name of Jesus. The devil said that the Lord was vengeful that he was mean. If you don't do exactly what he says, he'll kill you. He said awful things about Jesus. But I'm going to tell you what Jesus can do. He can take any one of our lives and use it as proof that he's not mean. But the judgment is coming. Look at Daniel chapter 8 and verse 14. Daniel chapter 8, verse 14. And he said unto me, unto 2,300 days, then shall the sanctuary be cleansed. These scholars looked at this text. They said, we know what cleansing means. It means judgment is coming. It means that the equivalent of the atonement in the sanctuary on earth is about to happen. Then they went to Daniel chapter 9 and verse 11. And am I getting it right? Yeah, I got it. No, that's wrong. Daniel chapter 9 and verse 25. And here's what they found. Know therefore and understand that from the going forth of the commandment to restore and to build Jerusalem unto the Messiah the Prince shall be 7 weeks and 62 weeks. The street shall be built again and the wall even in troubles times. These scholars looked at biblical predictions and compared them carefully and found that there is a time prediction in the Bible that's connected with the atonement. And they didn't make many mistakes. They went and found the command to restore and rebuild Jerusalem. They found many commands, but some of them only said rebuild. They didn't say restore. Some of them never had any effect. But there was one that had effect. It was one made by Artaxerxes. It was made in 457 BC. These young scholars found the year and said, you know something? I believe that these days, 2,300 days, represent years. If you go back in the Old Testament, you'll find many places where days and years are almost interchangeable. But if you go to Numbers chapter 14 and verse 34, or Ezekiel chapter 4 and verse 6, you will find that in prophecy, days represent years. So these young people started at 457 and went round for 2,300 years and found out that something happened in the heavenly sanctuary in 1844. What they found was the beginning of the equivalent of atonement. In heaven, Jesus, our high priest, moved from the holy place to the most holy place to begin the final phase of cleansing the heavenly sanctuary so that sin will not rise again. And when they found it, some of them thought, ah, we've got it. The only mistake they made was that they thought it meant that Jesus was about to come. In 1844, you can go look in history books. You'll discover that people sold all their property. You'll discover that people went and said, I don't want my stuff. They gave it away. You'll discover that people went and dressed themselves in white robes. I've stood on a little rock called Ascension Rock up in the Northeast. And I've been there where people said, look, Jesus is coming in 1844. There was a preacher named William Miller who would not believe it. He said, look, you can't date when Jesus is coming. He said, and you know, not the day or the hour, but these people said, they said, no, we found it. They were at the right year. They had the right time. The only thing is they didn't have the right event. And so there was a time right after that that was called the Great Disappointment. And people were crushed. But let me tell you something. Instead of Jesus coming, he simply went into the final phase that the theologians call the investigative judgment. And let's make it real simple. All it means is this. The Lord says, behold, I come quickly, and my reward is with me. How can you have your reward unless judgment has taken place? Huh? You think the Lord gonna come and give you a reward and then take it back? That's not the way God works. So before he comes, there will be a process, starting with the dead and then coming to the living. And Jesus will determine, who is it who's willing to stand for right? Who's willing to obey Jesus? Who's willing to let Jesus come in and live his life inside of them? And before you get scared, because I hear too many preachers, turn to Hebrews chapter 7. I hear too many preachers preaching to make people scared. There's nothing to be frightened about with a loving Lord. He will destroy the wicked. He's going to do it. But he says, I'm not willing that any should perish, but that all should come to repentance. What the Lord wants you to know tonight is that anything he can do to save you, he will do it. We are at Hebrews chapter 7. Go to verse 24 and 25. Hebrews 7, 24, 25. But this man, because he continueth ever, hath an unchangeable priesthood. Wherefore he is able to save them to the uttermost that come unto God by him, seeing he ever liveth to make intercession for them. Jesus lives to intercede for you. Go to Romans chapter 5. Romans chapter 5. And let me tell you something. If Jesus says he will intercede for me, I trust him with my case. I trust him over any lawyer on the face of the earth. Jesus says, I will take up your case. You can't afford me, so your case is paid for by my blood on Calvary. And I will be there standing before my Father to intercede for you. This is Romans chapter 5. And look at verse 10. Romans chapter 5 and verse 10. Here's what it says. For if when we were enemies, we were reconciled to God by the death of his son, much more being reconciled, we shall be saved by his life. And not only so, but we also joy in God through our Lord Jesus Christ, by whom we have now received the atonement. Well, I got to get to the next. Wherefore, as by one man sin entered into the world, and death by sin, so death passed upon all men, for that all have sinned. The fact is that Jesus has given us the atonement. I got one last text for you, and if you can be scared after this, 1 Timothy chapter 2, if you can be frightened after that, then you don't believe what the Bible says. Because the Bible has the truth. 1 Timothy chapter 2 and verse 5. 1 Timothy chapter 2 and verse 5. For there is one God and one mediator between God and men, the man Christ Jesus. Here's what I must tell you. The fact is that the 2300-day prophecy leads us down to a time now that tells us that since 1844, we have been living in the time known as judgment. But you don't have a thing to worry about unless you take your hand out of Jesus' hand. If you take your hand out of his hand, you got plenty to worry about. But if you hold on to his unchanging hand, then you have nothing to worry about. Until tomorrow night, may God hear you when you call. May God lift you if you fall. May God bless you as you stand. May God hold you.
1: A time when your finances were uncertain and fear started creeping in. I remember when one of my latest producer jobs ended and I began to feel nervous about the future. But just as worries started to consume me, God spoke to my heart saying, "Do not fear." In times of financial insecurity, it's easy to let fear take hold. However, we must remember that our Heavenly Father is aware of our needs and holds our future in his hands. In Matthew 6 and 31, Jesus reminds us, "So do not worry, saying, 'What shall we eat?' or 'What shall we drink?' or 'What shall we wear?'" He contrasts the anxieties of those who chase after material possessions and security. Instead, he encourages us to seek first the kingdom of God and his righteousness. When we prioritize our relationship with him, he promises to provide for our needs. God's provision may not always come in the way we expect or according to our timetable, but as we trust in him, we can find peace in knowing that he is faithful. Just as he spoke to me in my time of uncertainty, he speaks to you today. Do not fear. Do not worry. Place your trust in him and seek his guidance. Pray for wisdom in managing your finances. Seek opportunities to be a good steward of what you have and trust in His provision. Even when uncertainties arise, hold on to the promise that God is in control.
2: 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Have you ever felt like you were drowning? 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I'm reminded of the Bible text found in Exodus 15 verses 2, and it says, "The Lord is my strength and my defense. He has become my salvation. He is my God, and I will praise Him, my Father's God, and I will exalt Him." Friends, let us praise God in our trials today. A message from Cornerstone Christian Radio, where the cross and your life collide.

0: So happy Sabbath once again. And our key text is the one that my sister here read from the book of Psalms 25, verse 4 and 5. It says, "Show me your ways, Lord. Teach me your paths. Guide me into your truths and teach me, for you are my God and my Savior. You are my hope, and is in you that I wait all day long." Teach me your ways. No, actually, show me your ways and teach me your paths. Brethren, from this verse of the Bible, I want us to understand that God has his ways. God has his ways. And God has his paths. And the psalmist here says that, show me your ways. That means, when someone says, show me, it simply means they cannot see. And teach me your paths. And when someone says, teach me, it simply means they don't know. You know, the word of God continues to tell us how God has his own ways. And I want us to reflect on a few verses. Deuteronomy chapter 28 and verse 9. I'll be reading them because we have very little time. It says, "The Lord will establish you as a holy people to himself, just as he has shown to you. If you keep his commandments, if you keep the commandments of the Lord your God and walk in his ways." Please underline the word his ways. So it means that God has his ways. Another verse is the same book of Deuteronomy chapter 10 and verse 12, which says, "And now, O Israel, what does the Lord require from you but to fear the Lord and walk in his ways?" Again, I want you to underline the word his ways. And lastly, the book of Psalms 25 and verse 9, it says, "The meek will he guide in judgment, and the meek will he teach his ways." Again, underline the word his ways. You and I are made to understand that God has his own ways. And when the psalmist says, "Show me," it means that we are blind to his ways. And when he says, "Teach me your ways," it means we really have to be taught because we do not know his ways. One of the things I want you to understand is that God is always teaching us his ways. He's always showing us his ways to us. But most of the time, we are too blind even to see his ways, even when he's trying to show us his ways. God is continually teaching us his paths, but we cannot understand because our heart is not open to understand. But God continues to talk for those who care to hear, and he continues to show for those who care to see. But one thing I love about God is that he does not just show us the way. He does not just teach us his paths, but he leads. And therefore, God is the one who leads us to his ways. I want you to appreciate that God does not just live at showing us. He does not live at teaching us his paths, but he takes a step further to lead us to his ways. Isaiah 48 and verse 17 says, "Thus the Lord thy Redeemer, the Holy One of Israel, I am the Lord, which teacheth thee to profit, and which leadeth thee by the way that you should go." Apart from showing us his ways and teaching us his path, he leads the way. The same book of Isaiah 30 and verse 21 says, "And thine ear shall hear a word behind thee, saying, this is the way. Walk in it, even when you turn right or left." So you and I need to understand that apart from just showing us, he leads. And how does he lead us to his ways? He leads us as a shepherd. I know some of you have encountered shepherds. I know some of you have been shepherds. I have been a shepherd. Although the dictionary says that a shepherd is the one who looks after sheep. But I have been a shepherd of cows. I don't know whether it's the same thing. Where I come from, there's no sheep. We look after cows. And one of the greatest he guides. And how does he do this? Whenever he leads them, he ensures that they are not going astray. The word of God says that all we are like sheep, we have gone astray. Each one of us turning their own way. So when God is calls himself, when the King David calls Christ, God the shepherd, he's simply saying, you are the shepherd, I am the sheep. And the work of the sheep is to simply follow, while the shepherd's way is just to lead. And so we are being reminded that God is a true shepherd. And we see that in the book of Psalms 23. We all know this psalm. The Lord is my shepherd. I shall not do what? I shall not want. He maketh me to lie down in green pastures. He leadeth me in the paths of righteousness. Again here, we are seeing, underlying the word lead. He leadeth me in the paths of righteousness for his name's sake. Then it goes to say that, yeah, even though I walk in the valley and the shadow of death. Notice something here about verse 4. From verse 1 to 3, the Lord is leading. But in verse 4, the psalmist says, I walk. I walk. Where? Through the valley and the shadow of death. I will not fear evil. So when you are in the shadow and the valley of death, God is not leading you. You are walking. But the beauty about it all, the psalmist says that you are with me. That thy rod and thy staff, they comfort me. You have walked in the valley of death, but Lord is with you. He has not led you there. Brethren, I know that many of us are right now walking in the valley of death. Either because we have put ourselves there, or because we have found ourselves there. You are probably walking through sickness. You are probably walking through a financial crisis, especially at this time when things are really turning. You know, every time I ask someone, how is your business doing? They say, because of COVID, we are not doing well. That is your valley of death. But the Lord is saying, I am with you. And my rod and my staff shall comfort you. And he continues to say that he prepares a table before us in the presence of our enemies. And surely goodness and mercy shall follow us all the days of our life. And we shall dwell where? In the house of the Lord forever. So what I'm trying to say is that the Lord does not stop at showing us his ways, but he goes ahead to lead us to his ways. But the big question is then, why, if God is leading us, why are we misled? That would be the biggest question. Why is it that somehow we don't go as per his ways? And we are going to discover it's because not all sheep follow the shepherd. Even when I was looking after cows, there was one particular cow that never heard my voice. There is not all sheep that follow him. But there's always that one sheep that is different. It hears the voice of the shepherd and he follows. The Bible says that my sheep hear my voice. I know them. And they do what? They follow. That means it is one thing to hear the voice and it's another thing to follow, isn't it? So a lot of us hear the voice all the time. By the way, there is no strange voice that you're going to hear. And this afternoon, I want to welcome you for our sundown, and I'll be describing how God speaks to us. And sometimes we know what God is saying to us, but the problem is in following. It is not in the hearing, it is in following. And for that reason, what kind of a sheep then should we be? 2 points only. The first one, you must have a total trust. You as the follower, your entire being has to be fully bent towards trusting the Lord, trusting the shepherd. So many people don't trust. We have trust issues. Even when we send our children to go for a party, we tell them, okay, my son, I trust you, go. But you go to your phone and you're checking their status to see what kind of a party they're having. You don't really trust. You tell your husband, I trust you, by the way, actually, I trust you. You know, I have the most trustworthy husband. He's actually a pastor, like Pastor Kali. But the woman still sneaks in to check his phone and see there's something about you that does not trust. And that is the kind of sheep that we are. A sheep that knows the voice, but he has a problem with trusting. And therefore, the Lord wants us to fully trust in him. Even that manager in your office who is leading you, if you do not trust him, trust you me, you will not follow his leading. What does the word say? Proverbs 3 and verse 5 says, trust in the Lord with all your heart and lean not in your own understanding. That is where the problem is. Not being able to lean, not to lean on our own understanding. I have a big problem with my husband. He usually tell me, I want to park my car. Check for me. And I tell him, turn right, turn left. Oh, stay like this. Oh, you are above the line. But the worst thing that I see him is to pull his head like this. And I tell him, come on, I am looking for you. But he's still pulling. In fact, sometimes he even opens the door at a light. Because he doesn't trust that I am leading him the right way. You understand the point? In fact, I tell him, uko sawa sasa. He still says, uko sawa, are you sure? Kweli. So these days I have told him, tuheshimiane dugu, park for yourself. And many other times he has parked and hit our gate. But I say, sawa. That is the kind of people we are. We always lean on our own understanding. We say we are following him, we are trusting him, but we want to help ourselves on the side. I am looking for this job so badly, and I'm depending on the Lord. In fact, my testimony is I'm trusting God for this job. But I have some small money to give the boss to give me this job. Lean not in your own understanding. Jeremiah 17 verse 7 says that blessed are the ones who trust in the Lord and whose confidence is in him. There's something about having confidence in the Lord. Because when we put our full trust in him, then it's going to be easier for him to lead us. And number two, what kind of a sheep is this? Is an obedient follower or an obedient sheep. Blessed are those who hear and obey. By the way, obedience is one of the best attributes of a follower. To the one you do not obey, they'll have a problem leading you. And because we are disobedient sheep, it is very difficult for the Lord to lead us. Bring ye the tithes. When you don't give, disobedience. You shall not kill, you shall not steal, you shall, all these commandments we have. The moment we don't do it, whether we want to paint it red, white, or blue, that is disobedience. So obedience is key. For the Lord to lead us, it means that we have to fully obey his leading and his law. And that's why the psalmist is saying, look, I don't even see this your paths, but show me. What if he shows you and you are disobedient? Will you see? You will see, yes, but you won't follow where he's leading you. Again, the book of John 10 and verse 7 says that the sheep hear my voice and they follow me. So following is the act of obedience. So if we don't follow, then we are doing what? We are being disobedient. As a matter of fact, I want you to understand is that God is always speaking. Actually, God is always leading us, but we are not sensitive to his leading. We are not sensitive to his voice when he teaches. We are not sensitive to see him when he shows us his way. And that is why we are always going astray. But anyone who the Lord leads cannot be misled. This is one thing I want you to know. For the years I have lived, which are very short, by the way, they are not so many. Even though my son thinks I have been here since creation, I don't know why he thinks like that. He tells me, were you there when God created the world? Another day he learned about Father Abraham, and he told me if I knew Abraham before, if we ever met with Abraham. What am I trying to say? For the short years I have lived, one thing I have come to understand is that God has never misled anyone. Even when you feel like you are totally lost, as long as you are in obedience and you are fully trusting in the Lord, you will come to see later that actually God was leading. I have a wonderful, powerful testimony that I always give. I have been led. God has led me into painful places. Painful places. And were it not for that, I knew and I had clearly heard his voice, I would have thought it was the devil who was leading me. I have given my testimony before, how I found myself in a country that they don't even know how to speak English, a small country called Mozambique in Southern Africa. And I had left my wonderful job and gone there to sleep on the floor. And I was asking God every day, the entire year, your voice when I asked you if I should go to diaspora. Diaspora can be anywhere, even Tanzania is diaspora.
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Sabbath, Cornerstone Christian Radio family. What a privilege we have to worship the Lord and Savior, Jesus Christ, today. Thank you so much for choosing to spend this high and holy day in the company of Cornerstone Christian Radio. Beloved, our life built on Sabbath is contented because in rhythms of rest, we discover our time is full of the holiness of God. And now I invite you to bow your heads as we invite Jesus to be with us today. Wonderful and loving Father, thank you for waking us up this morning. Thank you for the promise that you said, where two or three are gathered, you are in our midst as well. We welcome you, Lord, amongst us today as we celebrate.

0: 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It's a day of celebration and connection. 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
1: Trust is one of the most important, beautiful, and valuable things in the world. It takes many years to build, seconds to break, and even a longer time to repair. When trust is broken, we are devastated and we feel all alone. In Proverbs 18, verse 24, it says, "A man of many companions may come to ruin, but there is a friend who sticks closer than a brother." There are many powerful Bible texts of encouragement, and there is an awesome person we can truly, fully trust in all our circumstances. Jesus is our friend, and he is willing to listen to us when we call to him in prayer. Here are a few Bible verses we can contemplate on. Psalm chapter 9, verse 10, from the New International Version. "Those who know your name trust in you, for you, Lord, have never forsaken those who seek you." Psalm 33, verse 4, from the New Living Translation. "For the word of the Lord holds true, and we can trust everything he does." May you feel his presence as you celebrate another beautiful Sabbath. Happy Sabbath!

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14: Growing up in the islands, we spent a lot of time at the beach. Between the land and the sea is the place I always want to be. It's the place where I feel most at home. As kids, we'd literally spend hours in the ocean, diving, exploring, fishing, playing in the surf. We'd be in the water so long that our fingers would get wrinkled and the sun would make us dark. Then, like a tired sea turtle, we'd take a break from the water and lay down on the nice warm sand. These are some of the best memories of my life.

I remember when I was a small child, the first time I actually thought deeply about the sand. I remember picking up a handful of sand and letting it slowly drain from my hand. And as I watched the rope of sand fall, I thought to myself, I wonder how much sand this is. I wonder how many grains of sand there are on this beach. What about every beach on this whole island? How about the whole world? It's impossible to place a number on it. Whenever the Bible speaks of something that cannot be numbered or measured, it uses the effective metaphor of the sand of the sea. This visual aid illustrates something that is innumerable, immeasurable, and even infinite. Over the years, I've never lost my fascination with sand, and I've had the privilege to see so many different forms, colors, textures, and types of sand all over the world. I'll never forget photographing the volcanic black sands of the rugged Icelandic coasts in the Arctic region. I stood in awe, seeing the contrast of dark black sand with the clear and white chunks of ice reflecting the golden rays of the sunrise. It was a picture worth a thousand words. Then there's the glorious green sands of the south point of Hawaii's Big Island. The coarse grains of sand are like tiny green translucent crystals. They come from the olivine material, exploded and crushed by volcanic activity and erosion over the years. There's nothing quite like it in the world. And I can't forget walking on the bright white secluded sandbars surrounding the tiny deserted islands of Southeast Asia. Picture perfect places that feel like heaven on earth. And then there was scuba diving on the white sandy ocean floor with the tiger and hammerhead sharks of the Grand Bahamas. Swimming with these majestic creatures in the context of clear, cyan waters and the white sandy bottom was truly a breathtaking encounter. Then bashing the massive sand dunes of the Arabian deserts of Dubai. These sand mountains go on for miles, constantly changing in size and shape with each blow of the wind. Then there's the ruddy red sands of Hawaii's Valley Isle, a hidden spot that is best left for nature lovers. The dark red sand contrasting with the blue water, the black seawall, and the green ironwood trees makes it a sight that is so easy on the eyes. And now here, on the pretty pink sands of Warwick Long Bay in the beautiful British Isle of Bermuda, the sand gets its pink hue from the pulverized pink and red shells of tiny marine creatures that live in the coral reefs that surround the beach. This is probably one of the reasons why pink is the favorite color of the famous Bermuda shorts. There are so many variations of sand all over the world. Each is uniquely beautiful and distinctly special, something to be appreciated and preserved for future generations. But have you ever thought about how the soft sand is made? You see, the beautiful sand that creates a soft resting place for weary feet is actually made by the breaking, the grinding, the pulverizing of rocks and coral reef. The rain falls, the wind blows, the waves crash, the fish masticate, and the water refines the rocks and reef into tiny pieces. This is how sand is made. You see, the soft sand wouldn't be here for us to enjoy without this breaking and refining process. And what an amazing life lesson for us. Something beautiful comes from something that was broken. My friend, please remember and do not forget that in the storms of life, things break. Bodies break, relationships break, finances break, promises break. But even in the breaking process, something beautiful can happen. The breaking is not the ending, but rather it's the new beginning of a new form and a new experience. And so today I challenge you to look for the blessings of God in the breaking and the brokenness. Realize that no matter the situation, our loving Lord still has a plan. He is the one that sees the end from the beginning. And His thoughts towards us are thoughts of peace and not of evil, to give us a future and a hope. As the psalmist contemplated upon the wisdom, power, and beauty of the Lord, he then declared, "How precious are your thoughts toward me, O God! How great is the sum of them! If I should count them, they are more than number than the sand of the sea." Just as the sand cannot be numbered or measured, so too is God's benevolent thoughts towards us. He thinks about us all the time. He just can't get us out of His mind. He is the only one that counts every grain of sand, and He is the very one that knows each of us by name. And just like the sand, each one of us are uniquely different. But that which we all have in common
is that we've all experienced brokenness in one way or another. We are broken, yes, but blessed anyhow. Blessed beyond measure and noticed by God, whose love for us is immeasurable, just like the sand of the sea. So embrace the breaking process and let the Lord make you into a beautiful sandy beach, a place for people to look and see of an example of one who has experienced the bountiful blessings of the Almighty, a God whose love for us is greater than all the sands of the land and all the sands of the sea.

0: Jeremiah chapter 47. The word of the Lord that came to Jeremiah the prophet against the Philistines before that Pharaoh smote Gaza.
1: Thus saith the Lord, Behold, waters rise up out of the north, and shall be an overflowing flood, and shall overflow the land and all that is therein, the city and them that dwell therein. Then the men shall cry, and all the inhabitants of the land shall howl. At the noise of the stamping of the hoofs of his strong horses, at the rushing of his chariots, and at the rumbling of his wheels, the fathers shall not look back to their children for feebleness of hands, because of the day that cometh to spoil all the Philistines, and to cut off from Tyrus and Zidon every helper that remaineth. For the Lord will spoil the Philistines, the remnant of the country of Kaphtor. Baldness is come upon Gaza. Ashkelon is cut off with the remnant of their valley. How long wilt thou cut thyself? O thou sword of the Lord, how long will it be ere thou be quiet? Put up thyself into thy scabbard, rest, and be still. How can it be quiet, seeing the Lord hath given it a charge against Ashkelon and against the seashore? There hath he appointed it.
2: Hi friends, it's your girl Melanie, and I want to encourage you this morning that as the sun rises, may your love rise in your heart. A love that dispels tiredness, a love that overcomes difficulties, a love that builds relationships, a love that inspires diligence, a love that delivers excellence, a love that develops trust, a love that produces praise. Lord, may we live in the light of your love. Amen. Good morning to you from Cornerstone Christian Radio, where the cross and your life lie.

0: do you typically seek in your relationship with God? Are you more interested in his hands or his heart? In his Sermon on the Mount contained in Matthew chapters 5 through 7, Jesus preaches a revolutionary for its time embrace of what might seem to many upside down values. Blessed are the poor, the mourning, the meek, the hungry, and the thirsty, the persecuted, etc. And then he offers a list of to-dos and don'ts for living a God-centered life. At first glance, the requirements seem impossible to keep. But you know, that's kind of the point. Keeping the law perfectly is never possible for us. In this sermon, Jesus underlines that he came to fulfill the law in Matthew chapter 5, verse 17. Jesus is the only person who could and did live this sermon perfectly. You and I cannot. And that's why his sacrifice on the cross is so important. He takes our sins and he gives us his perfect record. And so do we even try to follow the Sermon on the Mount? Of course. But it's only by his Spirit within us that we can live any of this out. There's so much powerful teaching in this sermon, but let me draw your attention to one of my favorite verses. It comes right after Jesus has just spoken about worrying if our needs will be met. He says in chapter 6, verse 33, "But seek first his kingdom and his righteousness, and all these things will be given to you as well." What does Jesus mean here? I think about it this way. Are we seeking God's hands or his heart? Do we desire what God can give us, or do we desire God himself? Specifically, his will and his ways. Notice that Jesus leads off with the word first. Seek first his kingdom and his righteousness. Before anything else, seek God's will and his ways. His emphasis is on what's most important. First things first. God wants us to seek his heart before anything else. And when we do, we'll receive everything we need from his hands
1: friends,
0: as well.
1: This is your girl, Melanie, with something for you to think about. Being kind is very easy when it's easy, but are you kind when it's hard? Think about it. Thank you so much for choosing your number one internet radio station, Cornerstone Christian Radio, with a cross and...

0: Welcome to My Story, where we highlight your testimonies encounter with our sweet Savior. In John 8:36, Jesus makes a wonderful statement of victory. He says, "So if the Son sets you free, you will be free indeed." When you understand what Christ has freed you from, it sets the stage for you to live in what Christ has freed you to. 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The Apostle Paul says in Galatians 5:1, "It is for freedom that Christ has set us free. 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
1: Years ago, when I was younger, I moved from Chicago to Los Angeles to pursue a music career and met a young lady who became my girlfriend. I was unsaved at the time. We didn't know Christ. I was just trying to do what I wanted to do.
2: And we found ourselves pregnant. We just thought that the best thing to do was just to go to the nearest abortion clinic and just do away with this living being that was inside of her womb. And so once we made that first bad decision, it was easier for us to make it three more times.
1: And in that whole process, I feel like I just kind of checked out, you know. I think I even felt like it was okay. It was justifiable because our lifestyle was one that we wanted to continue doing in a certain way, and having children were just kind of getting in the way. My mom had been calling me for years, telling me that I needed to get my life right with Christ. She had been hunting me down every time I would call her. She wouldn't necessarily beat me upside the head with the Bible, but she would share with me the love of Christ, and she would share with me what God had been doing in her life. And I remember one day I was sitting at home and she called me and she said, "Hey, you know you need Jesus." And I said, "Yeah, Mom, I know I do. As a matter of fact, somebody just invited me to church, and so I plan on going." And she says, "Well, how do you know you're going to be here until that time?" And I said, well, I don't know. What do I need to do?" And she literally led me in a prayer over the phone and accepting Christ. I came to the understanding that I was forgiven for all the things that I'd ever done. He literally wiped the slate clean. And I remember when I shared this with my girlfriend at the time, who's now my wife, I told her, I said, "Hey, you know, I accepted Jesus as my Lord and Savior, and he forgave me for everything. And he can forgive you as well." And I remember my girlfriend looking in my eyes and asking me the question, "Would he even forgive us for those abortions?" And I remember saying to her, "Yes, even those abortions." And that's what literally changed the course of both of our lives, when we started to walk in this forgiveness that the Lord offered. Nothing like that ever in my life have I experienced, because it's the main thing, that we have a relationship with God, but then not only that we walk with him, but walk in forgiveness. God gave us new eyes to see how important life is. I did see, however, my girlfriend at the time going through a process of frustration, of pain.
2: And I found myself, as I saw her grieve, kind of lost in what I was feeling or what my emotions were.
1: So that pain that I had experienced through that, I really did have to learn how to kind of live with that pain. In the Bible, God says that his grace is sufficient for us, and that sometimes he won't remove some of that pain, and it stays there, you know, it stays there even for the rest of our lives. But he gives us what we need in order to weather it, in order to bear it. the word also says that he won't put on us more than what we can bear. And so I had to learn how to just accept God's forgiveness and to learn how to walk with some of this pain that he's allowed me to have through some of the decisions that I've made. We ended up getting married and having other children. We actually have 4 children, beautiful young adult children. As I look at my 4 children today, I really do feel a sense of loss of the other 4 children that we aborted. I thank God that he was able to help me understand the importance of being a father and being a male figure in my children's lives. Can I tell you, though, that the pain of those that we aborted is a pain that I probably will never get over, and I won't have that opportunity with those children. Not on this side of the cross, I won't have that opportunity to nurture them and to talk to them about things that they're going through. And I say that understanding that I'm forgiven. I don't beat myself up about it the way I used to, but I know who I am in Christ now. So now I'm on a mission to reach as many young people and or anyone who will listen with the message of hope. I want to give young people tangible things to think about and to consider when they're weighing different decisions that they're going to weigh. Sometimes when you're young, you just don't understand the long-term consequences of decisions that you make. And decisions that seem right now to make sense, but in the end of all of it, they'll bring you a lifetime of considerable heartache and pain. And you don't need to go through that. There are better ways. There are different ways to live.
0: 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Psalms 66 verse 16 says, "Come and hear, all you who fear God, and I will tell what he has done for my soul." Never underestimate the power of your testimony, your encounter with God, and what role he has played throughout your life. May God bless you and utterly satisfy your heart with himself. 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

0: I recently saw several people in a hotel foyer who were dressed as though they'd stepped out of another time. One was dressed as a soldier, another like a woman who might have been his wife. They were Civil War reenactors, people who would act or participate in events that would portray a Civil War battle. As I saw them, I thought to myself, what we're caught in is not a reenactment. Revelation 12:17 says, "And the dragon," that's the devil, "was wroth with the woman," that's the church, "and went to make war with the remnant of her seed, which keep the commandments of God and have the testimony of Jesus Christ." The devil knows that there's a war raging right now, and he's fighting to win. If you ignore it, you'll be a casualty. Be careful. You're in a spiritual war. Find safety by living a life of faith in Jesus. I'm John Bradshaw for It Is Written.
1: To make us afraid. But God is the one who said to Isaiah, "Fear not, for I have redeemed thee. I have called thee by name, and you are mine." He is the same one that said to Joshua, "Have not I commanded thee? Be strong and of a good courage. Do not be afraid nor be dismayed, for the Lord your God is with you wherever you go." And he is the same one that says to all of us today, "Let not your heart be troubled. You believe in God, believe also in me. In my Father's house are many mansions. If it were not so, I would have told you. I go to prepare a place for you. And if I go and prepare a place for you, I will come again to receive you unto myself, that where I am, there you may be also. Fear is not from God. Fear is from the enemy of God." And FEAR is an acronym. It stands for false evidence appearing real.
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3: Hello, friends. Welcome to 3ABN Sabbath School Panel. This is the beginning of the third quarter. We have been walking through the Bible together and through the Sabbath School lesson, and thank you for being a part of our family. We're covering 1st and 2nd Corinthians in this third quarter, and we know it's going to be an exciting study, but I'm not by myself. I have my family with me. To my immediate left is the Lister Lady, the Vice President of 3ABN, Jill Marconi. Good to have you here, Jill.
4: Thank you so much, Pastor John. Privileged to be here. On Monday, we look at From Athens to Corinth, 7 takeaways from Paul's ministry.
3: Okay, thank you. And I'm looking forward to that. Pastor Denzi?
5: Thank you, Pastor Lumen Kang. I have Tuesday, the city of Corinth, a city that is very similar to many cities.
3: Okay. And Pastor Ryan Johnson.
6: Yes, sir. I have Wednesday's lesson, and it's titled Many in This City. We're going to look at how even when we feel as though the message isn't going forth, the message is going forth.
3: Love that. Love that. And Sister Shelley Quinn.
7: We're going to do Thursday's lesson, Paul's letters to the Corinthians, and we'll see why and in what spirit Paul wrote.
3: Wow. Well, thank you all. You know, Dr. Adenelton D. Aguiar is the key contributor to the lesson of the both books. And 1st and 2nd Corinthians is quite a study. You know, that church faced challenges that are very much like the challenges we face today. And I believe that as we study, you might be able to see yourself in that story. But before we go any farther, Jill, would you pray for us?
4: Sure. Holy Father, we come before you right now as we open up your word. We ask that you would open up our minds and hearts to receive what you have for us. And we want to walk in obedience to the things you teach us. In Jesus' name. Amen.
3: Amen. Amen. Thank you. The first lesson is Paul's ministry in Corinth. You know what's amazing about the ministry of the Apostle Paul is when he was Saul, I am sure he wasn't even thinking about ministry at all. And when we think about the way that many lives begin in ministry, sometimes we are called by God when we have that eye-opening, awakening experience on our Damascus Road. And then the Lord brings to our menu something we never thought we would be involved in. And now we know, look at Paul's life. He's one of the key contributors to the New Testament. What would the Bible be if Paul wasn't converted? Yeah. So I bring to you the question, what would your life be if you have not experienced the converting touch of the Lord? Think about that as we walk through the study today, Paul's ministry. But our memory text comes from the book of Acts chapter 18. And let's look at that together. Acts chapter 18, verses 9 and 10. And this is how the Lord got Paul's attention. Now the Lord spoke to Paul in the night by a vision. Do not be afraid, but speak and do not keep silent, for I am with you, and no one will attack you to hurt you, for I have many people in this city. What do you think about all that the Apostle Paul been through? Imprisonment, stripes, false accusation, near-death experiences. I'm sure that in the back of his mind, he probably thought, but you said no one would hurt me. But no one would take him to the point of death.
4: Yeah.
3: And we go through much tribulation. Matter of fact, I think Paul wrote that, through much tribulation, we will enter the kingdom of heaven. So the tribulation is not the focus. But as Paul's letter begins to take shape, it begins to take shape from a man who understands that he had a regular vocation, but yet the call of God on his life. Paul had an everyday life. He was a tent maker. He had a lot of great skills, but he never forgot that the number one priority was the proclamation of the gospel. Mm-hmm. I like the way that the writer puts this together in a story about a great English missionary, William Carey. He used to say that he was a cobblestone shoemaker, but he remembered that making shoes was not his number one focus. Proclaiming the gospel was. So we look at the identity, and it's broken down into three ways. Paul's identity, called of God. We're going to look at 1 Corinthians chapter 1, verse 1, Romans 1, verse 1, and Galatians 1, verse 1. And the lead question is, what two elements of Paul's ministry are emphasized? 1 Corinthians chapter 1, verse 1. Notice the context. Paul, called to be an apostle of Jesus Christ through the will of God, and Sosthenes, our brother. Now he's called to be apostle. Apostle, set aside, called apart, one who has been shaped and molded and filled by God's Spirit to be able to proclaim the message. Now, when you think about that, how different is that from us today? The Bible says, many are called, but few are chosen. Paul,

0: initiated by God's will, not human ambition. We have to make sure that what we're doing is not humanly driven. Many of us say, well, I'd like to do that. I'd like to be that. I'd like to go there. I'd like to sing like that. I'd like to preach like that. You got to ask the Lord, what does God's will for your life look like? I go back, Jill, and I think about it, family. When I was in the Heritage Singers, I didn't think about being a pastor at all. When I was a disc jockey in New York, I surely didn't think about being a pastor. When I was a pool hustler in the clubs on Friday night, Saturday night, Sunday night, and all day on different days of the week, I didn't think about being a pastor. But somewhere along the way, Shelley, God got my attention and said, I'm going to separate you for the gospel. And I could look back and say, Lord, you saw something that I surely didn't see. And that's where the transition from just a good old person to an apostle of God makes the difference. Let's look at the second one, Galatians 1:1, talking about the call of God on Paul's life. The supporting insight, Galatians 1:1, not from men nor through men, but through who?
1: Jesus Christ.
0: Through Jesus Christ. The key is our calling is not validated by people. It is established by God. Now, people might say, what a singer, what a preacher. But that should not be the reason why we think that our ministry is going to be effective. Once we know that God validated it, even on our good days and bad days, we know that we are still in the will of God. The second thing is the divine commission sent by Jesus. Now let's go to Romans 1, verse 1. And Jill, if you read that for us, I'd like that. Romans 1, verse 1. We looked at 1 Corinthians 1:1, Galatians 1:1. Now Romans 1:1, our favorite book.
1: That's right. Paul, a bondservant of Jesus Christ, called to be an apostle, separated to the gospel of God.
0: Now I want to emphasize the word separated. You got to make sure that there's nothing getting between you and the proclamation of the gospel. Separation means you must decrease, the purposes of God must increase. Whatever you thought was a high priority must now become a low priority. And the things that you once loved, you now hate. The things that you did not like, you now love. You are separated for the purpose of the gospel. And the word apostle means one who is sent. Paul's ministry was not just identity, it was also assignment. Now, that's important because many people have identities. You know, some people say, my name is Pastor John Loma King. No, my name is John Loma King. What I'm called to do is be a pastor. Don't allow your identity and your assignment to get mixed up. Because sometimes you might think, well, I was born to be a pastor. No, most of us were not born to be anything but children of God by choice, John 1 verse 12. But the assignment now adds priority to our identity. He was sent with a message and a mission. The key purpose here is calling defines who you are, but commission defines what you do. Mm-hmm. Calling defines who you are, but commission defines what you do. The second thing is the source of Paul's calling. Look at Galatians 1 verse 15. What was the source in Paul's life? Galatians 1 verse 15, here it is. But when it pleased God, who separated me from my mother's womb and called me through his grace. Now, family, I think of this as personal because, you know, when I was abandoned at 3 months old, I never thought I'd be who I am today. The Apostle Paul helped me see my life in a different light. Sometimes God sees our tragic beginnings and take those to be a triumphal ending. My wife always says, it's not how your life begins, but it is how it ends. What was true for Paul was also true for Jeremiah. Look at Jeremiah 1 verse 5. Before I formed you in the womb, I knew you. Before you were born, I sanctified you. I ordained you a prophet to the nations. Now, I need to add something that's not a part of the lesson. That's why we have to really protect the life of the unborn child, because God has a purpose for that child before he or she is born. We can't think of that person as just an embryo, a pile of tissue. We must think about that child as one ordained, called of God. Because when you look at the world today and you think about each one of us on the panel, just take a wide shot. Think about Jill's life or Pastor Denzi's life or Pastor Johnson's life or Shelley's life. What would 3ABNB, what would this ministry be if we were not separated by God from our mother's womb to be a part of this family? All different locations, different backgrounds, but God saw that on this day we would be together to teach this lesson. Can we get an amen somewhere? not a coincidence, but ordained by God from the very beginning. And the key insight that matches us, that matched Paul was called, pre-planned by God

0: grace-based, not earned, and the revelation of God's call was revealed in time. Jeremiah 29, verse 11 fits right here. Yes. For I know the thoughts I think toward you, says the Lord, thoughts of peace and not of evil, to give you a future and a hope. The New International says, for I know the plans I have for you, the plans and the thoughts. Mm-hmm. You know how humbling it is to think that God thinks about us. Yeah. I mean, with all the universes, all the galaxies, all the millions, the billions on the planet, God has a plan for us. Mm-hmm. Jeremiah says that. And friends, as you listen to this lesson throughout the quarter, remember, God has a plan for you. Just like Jeremiah was called before birth, Paul was set apart from the womb. Here's the moment of the calling, 1 Corinthians chapter 15, verses 8 to 11. Then last of all, he was seen by me also, as one born out of due time. For I am the least of the apostles, who am not worthy to be called an apostle, because I persecuted the church of God. But I love this verse 10. But by the grace of God, I am what I am, and his grace toward me was not in vain. But I labored more abundantly than they all, yet not I, but the grace of God, which was with me. Therefore, whether it was I or they, so we preach, and so you believed. Paul was saying, it's not about me. It's all about what God placed on my life. What was the key insight there? Paul's apostleship was confirmed through a personal encounter with Jesus and a life-transforming experience. The same could be true about us. The theological reality is calling is not just theological, it is experiential. We could know a lot about the Bible, but if God's call is not upon us, we're just very informed. But the information must now be connected by God so that we could be transformed. And finally, Titus 1:1. The supporting passage of what it means to be an apostle. Paul, a bondservant of God and an apostle of Jesus Christ, according to the faith of God's elect and the acknowledgement of the truth which accord with goodness. My ending point, Paul's apostolic identity includes sent, servant of Christ, preacher of the gospel, teacher of truth. And we can be all that and a lot more if we accept the call of God on our lives.
1: Amen. Thank you so much, Pastor John. I love that. Paul's apostleship and calling.
0: That's right.
1: What a wonderful foundation for studying the books of 1 and 2 Corinthians, because Paul is the author of both of these epistles, and we'll unpack that as we go through this lesson. I'm Jill Morricone. Monday, we look at From Athens to Corinth, 7 takeaways from Paul's ministry. So turn with me to the book of Acts. We're going to spend the balance of our time there in the book of Acts. We look first, Paul's call to share the gospel to the Gentiles, which Pastor John already referenced. We see that, of course, in Acts chapter 9. He's on the way to Damascus, is he not, Pastor Johnny?
0: That's right.
1: And he's there to persecute the Christians. And on the way, he encounters none other than Christ himself. And he becomes physically blind, and the Lord sends Ananias to put his hands and to bring healing, restoration of sight to Paul. And in Acts 9, verse 15, we see this verse. The Lord said to Ananias, "Go, for he is a chosen vessel of mine to bear my name before Gentiles, kings, and the children of Israel." Takeaway number one, answer the call. There was a call on Paul's life, and when God called Paul, he answered.
0: That's right.
1: He answered that call. The influence of Paul on the early Christian church could hardly be overestimated. He's one of the primary individuals that God used to shape Christianity into a global gospel-centered movement. He took the gospel to the Gentiles. Now, Peter had taken the gospel in Acts chapter 10 to Cornelius, but Paul especially took the gospel to the Gentiles. He clarified the gospel message, pulled away a bit from legalism, focusing on Christ, our righteousness, in contrast with the law or in complement with the law. He founded churches. He wrote many epistles. Much of the New Testament was authored by the Apostle Paul. He helped shape doctrine, church practice, and Christian living. He defined church life and leadership. He mentored future leaders. Now, Paul had 3 missionary journeys, if you look at the bird's eye view of his experience. First missionary journey, Paul and Barnabas went, you find this in Acts 13 and 14. And then they had a little split over John Mark. He came back. They had the Jerusalem Council in AD 49. Then he takes Silas this time, and they embark on the second missionary journey. Timothy joins them in Lystra. Titus joins them as well. And on the second missionary journey is where he goes to Corinth. And that's what we study this week, his ministry there in Corinth. He traveled throughout Asia Minor, and then in Acts 16, verse 9, he has this vision, a man of Macedonia pleading with him, come over to Macedonia and help us. This is the gospel going from there, Asia Minor, over to Europe. This is the first reference that we have with the gospel going there into Europe. Mm-hmm. He went first to Philippi, Berea, and Thessalonica. That would be modern-day Greece. Mm-hmm. And then he went a little farther south. We're still in Greece, but farther south, and he encountered Athens and Corinth, which is the focus, of course, of our study this entire quarter. Now, the third missionary journey of Paul is actually when he wrote the letters to the Corinthian believers. So he founded the church during the second missionary journey. He spent 18 months in Corinth. Then the third missionary journey takes place, and he spends quite a bit of time in Ephesus. But during that missionary journey, he writes his letters to the Corinthian believers, the church that the Lord used him to found to strengthen the brethren. So first in Paul's life, I see answer the call. And he answered the call. When God called him to go, he went. When God said, go over here to Macedonia, he went. He answered the call. And what happened when he was there in Macedonia? We see Philippi, Thessalonica, and Berea. Each one of those places, he encountered persecution, Pastor Ryan. Extreme persecution, did he not? He and Silas were beaten, thrown into jail in Philippi, and then they were ordered to leave the city. What happened in Thessalonica? They were only there 3 Sabbaths preaching the gospel in the synagogue, and then people started getting worked up again, and a mob attacked the host, Jason. They were staying in his home, and then they left that night for Berea. Then they arrive in Berea, and they preach the gospel to many. This is all in Acts 16 and 17. You can read it. And then they had to depart again. Paul departed for Athens this time. Timothy and Silas stayed behind to strengthen the church. They were supposed to join Paul later. So takeaway number 2, what I see here before we get to that takeaway is they preach the gospel. People are converted. Opposition arises. They depart for another place. They preach the gospel. People are converted. Opposition arises. They depart for another place. Takeaway number 2, leave the results with God. You see, you and I are called, and we are to be called. God calls us. We answer that call, and then we leave the results with God. You know, Paul could have been, wow, you know, what's going on here? I need to stay here. This is my calling. No, he went where God called him. He left the results with God. Now he goes to southern Greece. He goes to Athens, and we'll spend the rest of my time in Athens. We're in Acts 17. Turn with me to Acts 17, verse 16. Now, while Paul waited for them, this would be Timothy and Silas. He's waiting for them to join him. While Paul waited for them at Athens, his spirit was provoked within him when he saw the city was given over to idols. Therefore, he reasoned in the synagogue with the Jews and with the Gentile worshipers, and in the marketplace daily with those who happened to be there. Takeaway number 3. Evangelize everywhere. You see, sharing Jesus is a way of life. Paul answered the call. He left the results with God, and then he evangelized everywhere he went. He went to the synagogue. That's the churched people. He went to the marketplace. This is the unchurched. He evangelized everywhere. Takeaway number 4. Witness consistently. Every day, it says, daily, in the marketplace, right. He was sharing Jesus. And what happened? Verse 18. Then certain Epicurean and Stoic philosophers encountered him. And some said, what does this babbler want to say? Others said, he seems to be a proclaimer of foreign gods because he preached to them Jesus and the resurrection. Now, at this time, Athens is no longer the political center of the Greco-Roman world. Corinth now was. However, Athens is still the university center of the then known world. It's a highly intellectual metropolis. Plato and Aristotle had taught, the most popular philosophers would be the Stoics and the Epicureans. Athens was filled with temples with false gods. One ancient writer said it was easier to find a god in Athens than a man. They had upwards of 30,000 gods. So what happens? The Stoics, the Epicurean philosophers, come to him, verse 19. They took him and they brought him to the Areopagus. This was the influential thought leaders there on Mars Hill, where they gathered together. He brought them there, saying, "May we know what this new doctrine is of which you speak?" Takeaway number 5, allow God to open doors. We see this over and over in Paul's ministry. He didn't say, "You know what, I need to speak here. I need to speak at the Areopagus, and I need to go speak with these thought leaders." No, God opened the door because of his consistent, faithful witness. He witnessed every day in the marketplace. Other people heard what happened. They invited him to come share. Allow God to open doors. Then how does he share in verse 22? Paul stands in the midst of the Areopagus and says, "Men of Athens, I perceive you are very religious. As I was passing through and considering the objects of your worship, I found an altar with this inscription, 'To the unknown God.' Therefore, the one whom you worship without knowing him, I proclaim him to you." Takeaway number 6, contextualize the gospel. Begin with what your hearers and listeners know and bridge to the unknown. They had an altar for an unknown God. He started with something that they were familiar with, and then he bridged to the unknown. This is the unknown God that you are unknowingly worship. His name is Jesus Christ. Make the truth in God's word relevant to your audience. And finally, verse 30, we're down toward the end of Paul's appeal to the influential men there. Acts 17:30. "Truly, these times of ignorance God overlooked, but now he commands all men everywhere to repent." Takeaway number 7, call for a decision. Don't be afraid to call for repentance. Don't be afraid to call for a decision on the truth that God is leading you to share. Okay. So you and I may not be the Apostle Paul, but God calls each one of us, and we can leave those results with him. Evangelize everywhere, witness consistently. Allow God to open the doors, contextualize the gospel, and preach repentance. Call for a decision.
0: Thank you, Jill. You know, people, when I travel, people say, "That list lady, I really like her presentations. Thank you for your dedication to the study of the lesson." We're going to take a short break and come right back before we go to lesson on Tuesday.
2: Hello, I'm Greg Morcone. I'm so glad you've joined me for 3ABN Mission Moment. Marshall was raised in the Church of the Nazarene from infancy. And as a 9-year-old child, he responded to an altar call and gave his heart to Jesus. But unlike many who later wander from God, he remained faithful to his beliefs. After joining the Army, Marshall served as a trainer in the Panama Canal Zone, and a few years later, he met and married Maxine. However, 2 years later, she developed severe rheumatoid arthritis, and the couple endured years of pain and disappointment, including giving up the hopes of having children. Desperate for relief, Maxine attended a faith healing service, hoping for a miracle. During the service, they saw many things they didn't understand, but her pain did not go away. Then, during the closing song, Maxine remembered answering an altar call as a child. She had believed and accepted her salvation. It had been that simple. Could it work again? "God, I accept this healing as I did my salvation," she said, and her pain never returned. But there's more to the story. After retirement, they built a home in Idaho and then found out they could only pick up 2 TV stations, and one of those was 3ABN. Their lives were about to change, and I'll tell you about it on the next 3ABN Mission Moment. Oh, wow, Jill, this is an incredible testimony. This just came in from a guy that bought a used book online. And guess what was inside? 2 3ABN bookmarks saying Sabbath School panel, so we'd never heard of that. Looked it up and is all excited about what he's finding on 3ABN Sabbath School website.
1: 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And 3ABN Sabbath School panel is doing that.
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0: Welcome back to the 3ABN Sabbath School panel on the study of the book of Corinth. We're going now to Pastor John Dinsey, Tuesday's lesson.
3: Thank you, Pastor Lumagang. Yes, the city of Corinth, Tuesday's lesson. And we're going to look at the book of Acts, chapter 18, verses 1, 2, and 3, and 4. And also 1 Corinthians, chapter 5, verses 9 through 11. And we'll try to get to 1 Corinthians, chapter 8, verse 4. So what do we know about Corinth? What can we gather that will help us to understand why Paul wrote his letter and in the way that he did? I first start with Acts, chapter 18. Beginning in verse 1, after these things, Paul departed from Athens and went into Corinth. It's very interesting that as you look at chapter 17, it seems that God prepared Paul for what he was going to face in the city of Corinth. The city of Corinth, it says here in verse 2, and he found a certain Jew named Aquila, born in Pontus, who had recently come from Italy with his wife Priscilla, because Claudius had commanded all the Jews to depart from Rome, and he came to them. So because he was of the same trade, he stayed with them and worked, for by occupation they were tent makers. So the city of Corinth provided Paul with the opportunity to work as a tent maker, but also to preach the gospel in this city that was one of the great cities of Rome. There was much commerce, and this city was one of the largest city of Rome. And of course, it says here in the lesson, Corinth was an important center of the ancient world, renowned for its prosperous commerce. The city was destroyed by Rome in 146 BC and rebuilt by Julius Caesar as a Roman colony in 44 BC. It is this Roman Corinth that appears in the New Testament. In the time of Paul, Corinth was one of Athens' rivals and had even surpassed it in various aspects. Corinth had two important harbors that made the exchange of merchandise and the development of its commerce easy. And in Corinth, you could see commerce going by land and sea, and it was an important center. In the book Sketches from the Life of Paul, page 99, Sister Ellen G. White says, an opportunity was thus presented for the spread of the gospel. Once established at Corinth, it would be readily communicated to all parts of the world. So this commerce and people going through there provided Paul with an opportunity to help spread the gospel to even the whole world. And that is marvelous. Who knows what seeds have been planted in other places because of the work of Paul. And in the Seventh-day Adventist Bible commentary, it says about the city, its convenient location between the Saronic Gulf on the east and the Gulf of Corinth on the west of the isthmus made it a market for much of the commerce that flowed from Asia to Europe and vice versa. But as it is in cities, there's also areas where there could be corruption. It seems like the whole city was given to corruption. I don't know. Pastor Johnson has been in a place called Las Vegas. And I remember seeing in a newspaper that it said, Sin City, et cetera, et cetera, et cetera. I said, what? I thought Christians called it Sin City, but even the newspapers recognized Las Vegas as a Sin City. I think Corinth could qualify for that title, if not one of the cities in that time for that title. Now, let's look at some of the issues here. Obviously, missionary work in a large city, wealthy city, large and wealthy city is not free of challenges, says the lesson. Corinth was marked by a blatant religious pluralism, 1 Corinthians chapter 8, verse 5, evident by its numerous shrines built in homage to such deities, so-called deities as Apollo, Athena, and Aphrodite, among others, and even the worship of such Egyptian gods as Serapis and Isis or Isis. So this city was so bad that there was a little verb or a little phrase that was mentioned about this city, and it was called Corinthianize, which meant to lead a debased life. Oh, you're from Corinth? The idea was that you're corrupt. That was the idea that came out of that. And so there's an individual by the name of Barnes that called this city, Corinth, the Paris of antiquity. You may remember Paris had its issues with prostitutes in the past. According to one commentary, it says that according to legal requirements, 1,000 beautiful young women officiated as courtesans or public prostitutes before the altar of the goddess of love. They were supported chiefly by foreigners, and from the proceeds of their vice, the city derived its steady income. So this was a very corrupt city. Now, the Sabbath school lesson brings out this important fact. The city was an important financial center. Nevertheless, it was also known for its sexual immorality, religious cacophony, and shrines dedicated to various gods. Indeed, daily life in Corinth was marked by flagrant idolatry. And it is this that helps us to understand that Paul was being prepared in his previous missionary journeys so that when he arrived in Corinth, he had some experience on how to face it. When you look at Paul as he was ministering in Athens, the way he expressed himself was very respectful and helped the people to put their guard down as he was approaching them. And this same approach he had to take. But Paul also had to minister to the Christians that were at Corinth. And this is why this letter is very, very important, because today there are some issues that Corinth had that there are in some churches today. And we need to pay close attention to the book of 1 Corinthians and 2 Corinthians. In fact, I'm rather surprised that they dedicated only one lesson, one quarter, to two books, the 1 Corinthians and 2 Corinthians. There's so much there that we don't have time to cover it all. By the grace of the Lord, pray for your Sabbath School panel team members and family so that the Lord will use us. So I read to you now from the lesson. In addition to this religious confusion, Corinth was also known for sexual licentiousness. Strabo, a Greek geographer and historian, mentioned that there were 1,000 sacred prostitutes. Now, this is all something I already mentioned from another commentary, but it says sexual immorality was a problem in Corinth, as elsewhere. Idolatry and morality and immorality were part of the daily life. And this sad reality explains much of the content of the 1st and 2nd Corinthians. Let's go to 1 Corinthians chapter 5, beginning in verse 9. I wrote to you in my epistle not to keep company with sexually immoral people. Yet, I certainly did not mean with the sexually immoral people of this world, or with the covetous, or extortioners, or idolaters, since then you would need to go out of the world, because the whole world is full of this. Are you ready for a shock? Let's go to 1 Corinthians chapter 5, verse 11. But now I have written to you not to keep company with anyone named a brother who is sexually immoral, or covetous, or an idolater, or a reviler, or a drunkard, or an extortioner, not even to eat with such person. Paul is talking about brothers and sisters in the church that were in this situation, sexually immoral, covetous, idolaters, revilers, drunkards, and extortioners. And they, apparently, the church body seemed to be accepting this type of behavior. And so this is a great danger even today, that because of what's going on in the world, people adopt worldly customs, worldly ideas, worldly practices, and they bring this to the church, and the church has to raise its voice of concern and be true to the needle as the needle is to the pole, to the north. And so Paul is not letting this go. He is addressing it in so much that he is saying, you know, the Bible does tell us that if you see a brother overtaken in a fault, go and tell your brother the fault. But this is talking about having a continual or habitual hanging around with them, keeping company with them, inviting them to your house, going to their house as a habit. But it is talking about not to keep company with them, not to even eat with such a person, because eating was relationship type of experience for people. 1 Corinthians chapter 8, verse 4, "Therefore, concerning the eating of things offered to idols, we know that an idol is nothing in the world, and there's no other God but one." So issues were being addressed by Paul, and we should pay close attention to this. I want to read to you quickly Romans chapter 5, verse 20. "Moreover, the law entered, that the offense might abound, but where sin abounded, grace did much more abound." So here in Corinth, grace could much more abound. As the people heard the gospel, they were to hear the words of life, and grace would abound to forgive people for their sins, but they had to listen to the gospel, repent, and ask God to be part of the family.
4: Amen. Amen. Thank you so much, Pastor Denzi, Sister Jill, Pastor Loma King, Pastor Denzi. I really appreciate the parallels that you drew between the city of Corinth and some of the cities we had today. I have pastored friends in cities where prostitution is legal, but if there was grace in Corinth, have mercy. There can be and there is grace in your city. Praise the Lord, everyone. I'm Pastor Ryan Johnson, and I have Wednesday's lesson, and the title is Many in This City. Many in this city. Hey, preacher. And you're thinking, I'm not a preacher, but are you? Are you not? Let me talk to you. Because everyone is preaching a sermon, as Sister Jill said, if at least by the testimony of how you live your life. Listen, preacher, I want to tell you something that was told to me when I was a young whippersnapper preacher. We call it the second sermon. So you do your best, you prepare your message, you get up, you pray, and then you feel weak. You ever preach and feel weak, Sister Shelley? You're doing the best you can. You forget a thing or two. Your PowerPoint slide is not in the right order. And you feel that you completely fumbled it and bungled it. And I call that the first sermon. And you may go home and feel as though that was completely ineffectual. But there's another sermon. That's the sermon of the Holy Ghost taking the words that you said and carrying it to the ears and the hearts of the listeners. And you will often be surprised at what God can do, even with feeble you. This is the power and the lesson of the second sermon. I want you to keep that in mind. Go ahead and turn with me to Acts chapter 18, and I'm going to start reading in verse 4. Feel like I'm in church. Turn with me. You hear that, Pastor Lo? Okay. This is what it says. "And he reasoned," I want you to note that, "in the synagogue every Sabbath and persuaded the Jews and the Greeks. And when Silas and Timotheus were come from Macedonia, Paul was pressed in the spirit." He was encouraged and testified to the Jews that Jesus was Christ. Amen. Verse 6. "But when they opposed themselves and blasphemed," well, look at that, "Paul shook his raiment and said unto them, Your blood be upon your own heads. I am clean. From henceforth I will go unto the Gentiles." Somebody needs to hear about Jesus, he says. Verse 7. "And he departed thence and entered into a certain man's house named Justus, one that worshipped God, whose house joined hard to the synagogue. And Crispus, the chief ruler of the synagogue, believed on the Lord with all his house. And many of the Corinthians, hearing from the testimony of Crispus, believed and were baptized." Okay, this marks a very important transition in Paul's ministry, but let's go ahead and zoom in a bit. In verse 4, it says, "He reasoned in the synagogue." In the Greek, that word is dialegomai, from which we get the word dialogue. He discussed, he reasoned with them biblically. There is a major principle here. God invites us to study the word and see. He doesn't just say, kazam, now believe. No, we are not forced. We get a chance to examine, and there is a caution here. Be cautious of anybody with doctrine who won't study with you. There is power and there is truth found when we study the word together. Paul reasoned. Okay, now look at the power of fellowship. In verse 5, it says, "Silas and Timotheus arrive." Maybe they're bringing news. Maybe they're bringing resources. They're certainly bringing support. And the result is they encouraged Paul. There's something about encouragement. That's why I always say, friends, be encouraged. But look at this. Look, there is power in fellowship. There is strength in fellowship. Because so often, when we are hurting, when we feel discouraged, we want to withdraw, don't we? We saw the effects of chronic withdrawal during the pandemic, did we not? but there is strength in fellowship. When you are hurting, you need to head to the church. Don't come away from the church. Head to the church. Let the strength of fellowship in the Spirit do what it does. You know, I don't know if you've ever watched a lion hunting there on, we used to have the National Geographic Channel. I don't know if they do that now. But the lion, and we are told in Peter, chapter 5 and verse 8, that the devil is like a lion. The lion likes to see the antelope that has wandered away from the herd. Are you seeing what I'm saying here? It likes to isolate that antelope, and maybe the antelope is sick or has something going on. And if the lion can get the prey away from the herd, the prey is easy pickings. We don't want to be easy pickings for the devil. Make sure that we fellowship. Okay, verse 6, Paul testified that Jesus is the Christ. Amen. However, it says they were opposed. That word means they were deliberate in opposition to the truth. Didn't say they weren't convinced. They deliberately opposed the truth. They opposed themselves. And this wasn't for lack of scriptural or biblical evidence. And if you read Paul, Paul is really good at explaining himself and breaking things down. They just said, I'm not going to do that. And then it says they blasphemed, meaning they spoke irreverently against Christ. I would like you to compare this to Peter's denial found in Matthew 26 and verse 74. How when he denied Christ, he started cursing, or as we say in the South, cussing and swearing. Isn't it interesting when we know the truth and are trying to convince others how far we go? We blaspheme. We curse, we swear, and this is what Paul was experiencing. So he says, I am clean. From henceforth, I will go to the Gentiles. And he shook his garment. Shaking the garment meant in those days, I am separating myself from you. He's removing any dust, anything from the place that's on him. It is symbolic. And in those days, you could do physical things and they had great symbolism. He shook his garment, but I want you to know he didn't walk away in frustration. He said, I'm clean. Paul walked away in fulfillment. He had done what the Lord had asked him to do. I want to bring you to Ezekiel, looking at this, chapter 3, verse 19. And this is what it says. If thou warn the wicked, and he turn not from his wickedness, nor from his wicked way, he shall die in his iniquity. But thou hast delivered thy soul. Preach, preacher, preach, and do what the Lord has asked you to do. Now, I want to note that just because Paul turns to the Gentiles does not mean that God has forsaken his people. Notice what it says in Romans chapter 11, verses 1 and 2. I say then, hath God cast away his people? God forbid. For I am also an Israelite, and of the seed of Abraham, and of the tribe of Benjamin. God hath not cast away his people, which he foreknew. Romans 10, verse 1. Brethren, my heart's desire and prayer to God for Israel is that they might be saved. So Paul wasn't throwing them, as it were, to the dogs, but he's saying, I have done what the Lord said do. You have heard the evidence. Conversion is the Holy Ghost's job. Now I must go where the Lord is sending me. Then verse 8, it says, Crispus, the chief ruler of the synagogue, the chief ruler of the synagogue, one of the captains on the team of the enemy, as it were, believed on the Lord with all his house. What a great Sabbath day. I don't know that it was Sabbath, but I'm just saying it. It must have been when they baptized Crispus and his house. And it says many of the Corinthians, hearing, they believed and they were baptized. Friends, you never know who's going to receive the word, but you gotta keep preaching. Which means that while Paul was shaking his garment, the Holy Spirit was shaking in Crispus. Isn't that something powerful? Your family, your kids, so many of the prayer requests we get when UBR, that's the Urban Report, does its prayer session, are pray for my child, pray for my child. But the last time we had a lady that wrote in and said, after over 50 years, my child got baptized. Yes, Crispus. Keep praying, friends, because sometimes you preach a sermon and you feel as though it fell on infertile ground. Paul even says in 1 Corinthians, listen to this, it says, talking about his preaching now, I was with you in weakness and in fear and in much trembling. This is how Paul felt about his preaching in Corinth. Yet look at what God did.
0: That's right.
4: You know, I have rheumatoid arthritis, Sister Shelley. We talk about it. And I can remember many sermons that I'd be up front with a cane just shaking like this. And I had those little gloves on. And some of you watching remember those days. Couldn't get loud like I like to these days. Couldn't say amen. And there were many Sabbaths in which I felt as though that was the weakest, weakest sermon anyone could ever preach. But when I was at my weakest, God was at his strongest. And don't you know, the second sermon, the one not that you hear, but the one that they hear, the one that's powered by the Holy Ghost, if you are prayed up, it has an effect. And Crispus and all his house were baptized. That's some good news right there.
0: Glory to God. Thank you all for a beautiful lesson. You know, I think about Paul. He was, I call him God's ambassador of grace. His messages were so great. But in Acts 26, he's telling King Agrippa about that Damascus Road experience. And he says in Acts 26, 18, Jesus is speaking to him. And he says, I am sending you in order to the Gentiles, in order to open their eyes, turn them from darkness to light, from the power of Satan to God. And he said, so that they may receive forgiveness of sins and an inheritance among those who are sanctified by faith in me. What a message from Jesus. And you know what? Thirsty's lesson, I'm Shelley Quinn. Thirsty's lesson is Paul's letter to the Corinthians. If we were going to put a subtitle to that, we could say Message to Today's Church. Mm-hmm. Letters are powerful because they convey feelings and thoughts and instruction and correction and love. And Paul didn't always have a chance to stand face to face with the churches that he cared about. So the Holy Spirit inspired him to write. And aren't we glad he did? Because some of the greatest truths in the whole Bible are found in Paul's letters. But many of those Spirit-inspired truths came out of his response to real church problems. Certainly, this is true of Paul's letter to the Corinthian church. He wrote 1 Corinthians while in Ephesus. He had received troubling news from Chloe's household that the church of Corinth wasn't doing so well. The church was dealing with division, immorality, confusion, disorder in worship, misuse of spiritual gifts, misunderstanding the resurrection. They were not a polished church at all. They were troubled. They were immature. They were messy. Yet it was still Christ's church, and Paul wasn't about to give up on them. This should encourage us today because, as we've all said, many of our churches now face similar struggles. We still deal with division and pride and worldliness, spiritual confusion among the many denominations, personality conflicts, and temptation to let culture, the culture of the world, shape the church more than we let Jesus Christ himself shape the church. So in 1 Corinthians 1, verses 11 through 13, Paul is addressing factionalism. Here's what he says. Hey, you're saying, I am of Paul, I am of Apollos, I am of Cephas. And Paul responds with a piercing question. He says, is Christ divided? That's one of the greatest punchlines of his letter. The church must never listen to what I'm saying. Listen to what the Holy Spirit is telling us. The church must never center itself around human personalities because the church belongs to Christ.
1: Amen.
0: That is the most important thing, that it's relevant to us today. churches, we see divide over leaders, worship preferences, ministry styles, over generations, theological emphasis. And sometimes we're more loyal to the tribe that we think we belong to than we are to Jesus Christ himself. So Paul, his appeal still speaks with force today. Christ is not divided, and neither should his children be. Paul made elaborate arguments when he was talking to the Greeks in Athens with all of their intellect. But you know what he did to the church at Corinth? He kept his message to the simplicity of Christ. 1 Corinthians 2:2, he said, I am determined not to know anything among you except Jesus Christ and him crucified. Oh, Christ should be the center and circumference of every message we preach. In 1 Corinthians 4:14, Paul said, I do not write these things to shame you, but as my beloved children, yes, I warn you. Paul's not trying to humiliate them. He's lovingly warning them. That matters because correction in the church must never be a scolding from irritation or ego or superiority. Biblical correction is rooted in love. Paul wrote as a spiritual father. He wrote a letter that his heart was so invested in these people. He wrote a letter of love to them. You know, a lot of people today are quick to criticize the church, but we're a lot slower to love the church to the point that it will be healed. So Paul shows us that spiritual correction must be truthful and tender. 1 Corinthians 14:40, he also tells the Corinthians that everything should be done decently and in order. And then when we get to 2 Corinthians, he's going even deeper. He's speaking of, we'll see this in this quarter, there's so much. He speaks of sincerity, obedience, simplicity in Christ, using authority to build up rather than to tear down. And perhaps one of the most moving texts in Paul's writings is 2 Corinthians 2:4, where he says that he wrote out of much affliction and anguish of heart with many tears. That tells us he really cared about this church. He loved them. He wasn't writing cold letters, cold, angry, harsh letters to a difficult church. He wrote with anguish and tears because he loved them. Okay. Now, let me ask you this. How much do we care about the spiritual condition of God's people? Do we grieve over sin in the church? Think about that. Do we pray over division or just point it out? Do we weep over compromise, or have we become cold, critical, and detached? Part of the problem in Corinth, believers were being shaped by the surrounding culture. As we saw, Corinth was a very well-to-do area, metropolis area. They valued competition, power, status, wealth, and eloquence. And those worldly values had begun to affect and influence the church. How relevant that is for us today. Doesn't modern culture still, we prize influencers and image and success and wealth and self-promotion. Oh, the selfies, the selfie generation. If we're not careful, the church begins to imitate the same values of the world. We start measuring ministry by applause, by numbers, by popularity or visibility, rather than, as you said, letting the Holy Spirit do the work and see holiness and humility and truth and love and faithfulness. Paul was working to create a Christ-centered culture in the church of Corinth, teaching believers to see the world through the lens of the gospel. And that's exactly what we need today. The church has to remain focused on Christ. Problems have to be handled with truth and love. We cannot borrow our values from the world. If your friendship with the world is enmity toward God. But even though the Corinthians were not easy to pastor because they were flawed, they weren't forsaken by Paul. He was, no matter how many struggles existed in that congregation, he knew Christ was still able to restore, to purify, to unite, and mature his people. And if we humble ourselves today under the word of God and receive correction, that's what we'll see happen in our churches.
5: Amen. Shelley, give us your closing comment.
0: My closing comment would be that we've got to have a heart like Paul's. Ephesians 4:15. I'm going to read it from the Amplified. Rather, let our lives lovingly express truth. In all things, we should be speaking truly, dealing truly, living truly. Enfolded in love, let us grow up in every way and in all things into Him who is the head, even Christ, the Messiah, the Anointed One.
5: Thank you, Shelley.
4: Amen.
5: Pastor Johnson?
4: I come into agreement with what Sister Shelley said. Let the Holy Spirit be your foundation. When you get up to speak, when you live the sermon of your life, just do what the Lord has asked, and the second sermon will do its job. Amen.
3: Amen. If you see corruption in your life, as we see in the book of Corinth, know that where sin abounds, grace much more abounds. Give it to Jesus.
1: As we launch into this study on the books of 1 and 2 Corinthians, just encourage you to take the principles here, apply them to your own heart and life.
5: Yes, thank you, Jill, Pastor Denzi, Pastor Johnson, Shelley. And remember this, Shelley, you took my text, but I like it. I decide to know nothing except Christ and Him crucified. Our next study is going to be the message of the cross. Remember these words. Employment is meant to satisfy your needs. Commission is meant to sanctify your soul. I pray that the Lord will do that in your life. God bless you. Until next time.

0: question for you. Are God's ideas good or bad? You're going to say good because you have to. It's the right answer. A follow-up question now. If God gives you a gift, is that a good thing or a bad thing? The answer is obvious. So let's remember what Jesus said in Mark 2:27. The Sabbath was made for man, meaning people, and not man for the Sabbath. Right back at creation, God gave the Sabbath to the human family. He created in 6 days and rested on the seventh. If Adam and Eve needed to retreat from their labors in the Garden of Eden, how much more 6,000 years later do God's people need that special time out? A time to back away from the regular workaday things we have to do. A time to decompress, to de-stress, to focus on God without interruption. It was a good idea then, and it's a good idea now. John Bradshaw.
1: Trust God and enjoy Him. It's God's way to set us free from worry, anxiety, ambition, self-importance, anger, and even loneliness. Friends, happy Sabbath. Enjoy God's holy day of rest. Take

Oh, bless me now, my Savior. I come to thee.

widely acknowledged that the Sabbath day is a day to rest from work. I said widely acknowledged, I did not say widely practiced. What is the work from which we are biblically required to rest? Essentially, it is rest from servile work. What is servile work? That which we do to earn a living. And this is demonstrated to us in the miracle of God sending manna 6 days a week and not sending any on the Sabbath day. This is recorded in Exodus 16. He taught the Israelites that the Sabbath day was a day of rest from all efforts and exertions to make a living. In other words, we are not to make a living on the seventh day Sabbath. And so we rest essentially from servile work. We are also to rest from secular, non-holy activities, whether they be sports or other recreational activities, because the day is holy and must be characterized by a different kind of behavior. But there is a work from which we must rest not only on the Sabbath day, but which we must rest 7 days a week. And this rest is absolutely essential. In Galatians chapter 5, verse 19, we read, "Now the works of the flesh are manifest, which are these." Notice, the works of the flesh: adultery, fornication, uncleanness, lasciviousness, idolatry, witchcraft, hatred, variance, emulations, wrath, strife, seditions, heresies, envyings, murders, drunkenness, revelings, and such like. This is the most exhausting work in which a person can engage, the work of sin. And we, through the grace of God, must rest 7 days a week from this spiritually exhausting work. This is absolutely most important. Resting from physical work, yes, must be done. But even more importantly, we must rest from the work of sin 7 days a week, my listening friend. And we celebrate that on the seventh day Sabbath. As you keep the Sabbath holy, I want you to look back over the past week and ask yourselves, did I rest from sin? Did I rest from that activity that has plagued me for quite a while? Did I rest from this or that form of disgracing God? Did I rest from the works of the flesh? My dear friend, the physical creation has a spiritual equivalent, and that is spiritual creation, and it calls for spiritual rest. And that spiritual rest must be pursued 7 days a week, the rest from sin. As you keep the Sabbath holy, may the Lord grant you a fresh outpouring of power to take you through the week that lies ahead, that you, through his abiding, unfailing grace, might rest day by day from the work of sin. When Jesus told the woman taken in adultery, "Go and sin no more," that was to be day by day. God bless you, doubly bless your children, as you keep the Sabbath.

Happy Sabbath, beloved Cornerstone Christian Radio family. I want to say thank you so much for choosing to worship with us on this high Sabbath. Worship is such an important part of our weekly experience. It is a divine call from our Heavenly Father to find peace and rest in His house. We here at the radio try to keep our Sabbath programs as close to the in-person services that takes place every Sabbath at Seventh-day Adventist churches around the world. I hope that you are enjoying this special day with us as you seek God through music, prayer, and the study of His Word. Coming up at 11:30, it's our Divine Hour sermon, and this is going to definitely be a blessing to you. So stay tuned as I implore you to get your Bibles, your notepads, and pens to jot down notes that will be useful in your journey with Jesus Christ. But before we get into the musical portion, let's bow our heads before our Creator as we invite Him to be in our midst. Most loving Heavenly Father, thank you for your beautiful gift of Sabbath. Father, as we worship you, help us to understand that your Sabbath is what keeps us from unraveling. It knits the harried and it makes us holy. In the quiet, peaceful time, we honor you. We rest in you. We long to know you as maker and as mender. We invite you to be amongst us as we spend quality time with you. Reveal your grace and truth to us today. For yours is the kingdom, the power, and the glory forever and ever. Amen. Beloved, once again, thank you so much for choosing to worship with us today. May the Lord bless and keep you. May the Lord make His face shine upon you and be gracious to you. May the Lord lift up His face towards you and give you peace. In this sweet hour, we now release our struggles and our strivings too. We stop, we rest, and we turn to you. May we be reminded that we hear your heartbeat when we are quiet and when we listen. Happy Sabbath. Enjoy God's holy day of rest.

0: I was resting one evening by the side of a road when I saw an old farmer in a field he just hoed. His face was all brown, wrinkled by the sun and the wind, and he was talking to the Lord just like he'd be talking to a friend. "Well, sir," he said, with his voice calm and quiet, "them corn tassels need sacking. Got no string to tie it. Hadn't rained in so long that the fields is mighty dusty, and, well, it's been so unbearable hot that the kids are even getting fussy. Now that grass down there in the pasture, it should be knee-high. We could just have a little shower, Lord. Might keep the cow from going dry. Oh, but listen to me talking. You'd think I wasn't grateful. Why, if you didn't know me so well, Lord, you'd think I was downright hateful. You'd think I forgot about that new calf that you sent, and the money in the mail that took care of the rent. Ma's cold's better. Johnny's home from the Navy. And that good Sunday dinner, chicken and dumplings and gravy. And that new preacher you sent us, Lord, why, he's a fine young man. Why, he's just converting them sinners to beat the band. Well, I guess I'll mosey on home now, Lord. Won't take no more of your time. I imagine there's plenty of folks here about that's waiting to ring your line. Evening to you, Lord. Watch over us tonight. Now, don't you worry about us none, Lord, because everything's going to be all right."
1: I recently saw several people in a hotel foyer who were dressed as though they'd stepped out of another time. One was dressed as a soldier, another like a woman who might have been his wife. They were Civil War reenactors, people who would act or participate in events that would portray a Civil War battle. As I saw them, I thought to myself, what we're caught in is not a reenactment. Revelation 12:17 says, "And the dragon," that's the devil, "was wroth with the woman," that's the church, "and went to make war with the remnant of her seed, which keep the commandments of God and have the testimony of Jesus Christ." The devil knows that there's a war raging right now, and he's fighting to win. If you ignore it, you'll be a casualty. Be careful. You're in a spiritual war. Find safety by living a life of faith in Jesus. I'm John Bradshaw for It Is Written. Let's live today by everyone.

amen and amen. We definitely came to the right place as we worship and praise Jesus. What a beautiful selection to get our hearts and minds prepared to receive a blessing. Before we go to our message for today, let us bow our heads as we pray. Dear kind and loving Father, it is our privilege and joy to worship and praise you. May our worship and praise be a pleasing aroma to you. As we open your word, may we trust in your unfailing promises. Open our hearts and minds to see you more clearly. In Jesus' name I pray. Amen. Friends, Sabbath keeping isn't a condition of getting into heaven. It is the condition we will find in heaven when we get there. To prepare our hearts to receive a blessing, here's the GYC choir with a soothing and worshipful tune entitled, "The Lord is in His Holy Temple." And how true it is on this high Sabbath, the Lord is indeed in His holy temple. May we worship in spirit and in truth.

0: relevant, why bother? Right? It's easy to preach fluff. It's easy. I could come up here and make you all feel good and do a motivational speech and tell you how great you are. And if you do these 7 steps, you'll advance your career. But what really is important that we develop our characters and that we become more like Christ. And that's what tonight's talk is really about. So Esther, our scripture reading comes from Esther chapter 4 and verse 14. Esther chapter 4 and verse 14. And the Bible says, "For if you keep silent at this time," and this is the English Standard Version, "for if you keep silent at this time, relief and deliverance will rise for the Jews from another place. But you and your father's house will perish. And who knows whether you have not come to this kingdom for such a time as this?" Who knows if you have not come to this kingdom for such a time as this? So our message this Sabbath evening is entitled The Esther Effect. The Esther Effect. Let's pray. Father God, we thank you for this opportunity to study your word. I thank you, Lord, for your goodness, for your grace, for traveling mercies. I thank you for getting us through another hard week, Lord. And now, Lord, we are asking to hear a word from the throne room of grace. Eric Walsh is irrelevant. What is relevant is that your Holy Spirit is here leading us into truth as we study your holy word. Lord, now, move on hearts and minds. This is our prayer in Jesus' precious and holy name. Amen. So we're going to go to Esther chapter. There's so much in the book of Esther. I could literally do like probably 2 weeks on just the book of Esther. It's a very rich book, not a lot of chapters, but a lot of history. And so to just give you a little bit of background for this talk, the Jews, most of them had already left from the Persian Empire and gone back to Jerusalem. And now those stories are chronicled in the books of Ezra and Nehemiah, right? So they talk about how they left. In fact, Jeremiah, towards the end of his book, and others, even Ezekiel, there are calls for them to come out of Babylon. And when you study prophecy in the book of Revelation, it is actually speaking back to and referring back to this time period when there were Jews who had lived the 70 years of captivity under first Babylon and then Medo-Persia. They got so comfortable in the land of their captors that when it was time to go home, rebuild the city, rebuild the temple, rebuild the walls, they wouldn't leave. See, they had a big screen TV. They had a nice whip. Some of y'all know a nice car. Maybe I don't know what a whip is, right? They had a nice car. They had all this. They'd gotten good jobs. In fact, one of the things that makes the story of Esther so interesting is they were very liked. The Jews had integrated well. And the only problem they had with the Jews is that the Jews worshiped different. The Persians were Zoroastrians. They believed in a god system where there was one god who was good and one god who was evil, and these gods kind of battled. And so the way that the Jews lived and the way that they worshipped was kind of foreign to them. Now, what was interesting is that the Jews, because they had been separated from the temple for so long, and many of them had been separated from the scripture for so long, their spiritual lives had drained. They'd stayed in Babylon so long, they began to become Babylonian. And now the Persians had taken over, and they were Persian. If you've ever been to Israel, there's a holiday, and if you've lived around a lot of Jewish people, called Purim. And Purim is the holiday associated with this story. I happened to be in Israel studying Jewish history when Purim happened, and it was like our Halloween, ironically. They'd all dressed up in costumes and stuff, but this story is a very important story for them, but I believe, as we'll see tonight, it is an important story for anyone looking to understand end time prophecy and the role of young people. Let me say from the outset, you are not at Southern Adventist University by accident. God has called you here not so that you could go on one day and be the best doctor in the secular sense, or so you could be the best nurse in the secular sense, or take over some big CEO and be the wealthiest guy. God has brought you here because, just like we're going to talk about tonight, you have skills and characteristics that are necessary to usher in Christ's second coming. There's a calling on every single one of you. That is the Esther effect.
1: And so when you're here, you have to understand you're not just at college. You're not at school.

0: like the people at Tennessee State University or Vanderbilt in Nashville. You are at a school that it should be for you a school of the prophets that is training you for spiritual warfare when you leave this place. And if you're training for spiritual warfare, that means you ought to be fighting it now. You should not live like the world on God's campus. People should come on this campus and recognize that there's a difference here than if they stepped on any other university campus. So, let's get into the story. It's a great story, long story, but we're going to cut it short. Esther chapter 3, verse 8 says, "And Haman said unto King Ahasuerus, there's a certain people scattered abroad and dispersed among the people in all the provinces of thy kingdom, and their laws are diverse from all people." Why? One of the key reasons their law was diverse is they kept the what? The Sabbath. That was a major distinguisher for them. Neither keep they the king's laws. Therefore, it is not for the king's prophet to suffer them. In other words, it doesn't do you any good, king, to let them stay. Now, you got to ask, what is this dude? Why does this dude Haman have this issue, as you're going to see with the Jews? Well, because when he got elevated and promoted after the king's first wife, Vashti, was removed, kind of. It's an interesting story. You know, they were having a 180-day party. I want you to think about that for a second. A half a year-long party. And she was called in, and she knew her husband was drunk. Sister White actually says that the reason she didn't go is because she knew that it could, in essence, and I'll paraphrase, embarrass her husband. She knew that he wasn't calling her for the right reason, so she refused to go, and that's why he switched out. That's how Esther comes in. Esther's very beautiful. She's picked above everyone else, but no one knows Esther is a Jew. Haman grows to hate her cousin, who basically raised her, and his name was Mordecai. Haman hated him because when Haman was elevated, Mordecai wouldn't bow and give him reverence. And that translated into a hatred for all the Jews. And here he describes them. There is a certain people scattered abroad and dispersed among the people in all the provinces of thy kingdom. And their laws are diverse from all people. They don't live like we live. They're different. They don't worship like we worship. They're different. Now, here's how you know the Jews. And even if you go to the Holocaust and you study what happened to the Jews in Europe, and if you ever read Anne Frank's diary, one of the big statements in Anne Frank's diary is when Anne Frank says, I'm Dutch, I'm not Jewish. And when I was in Israel, my Jewish teacher said that was the mistake she made. She began to believe she was Dutch. But the German Jews, the Dutch Jews, were very assimilated. You really almost, for many of them, couldn't tell them apart from the other Germans, except religion. This church has to understand, we are going, as assimilated as we think we are, they will find us different. Here, Haman outlines it. Look at verse 9. "If it please the king, let it be written that they may be destroyed." Kill them. "And I will pay 10,000 talents of silver to the hands of those that have the charge of the business to bring it unto the king's treasury." And so, look, I'll pay the money, have them killed, and part of what they will do is take all of their goods from them and bring it into the king's treasuries. Verse 10, "And the king took his ring from off his hand." That is the signal that he was about to make a stamp that would seal an ordinance or a proclamation that had to be carried out. "And he gave the ring to Haman, the son of Hammedatha, the Agagite, the Jew's enemy. And the king said unto Haman, the silver is given to you, the people also, to do with them as it seems good to you." Here, Haman gets what he wants. The Jews are turned over to him. You can do what you want with them. Wipe them out. And he even gives them the money and everything to do it. God's people basically are in trouble. But here's how powerful God is. God's people living in Babylon and Persia for so long had fallen away from him. And I was reading one writer who said, when the ring was taken off, it was a more powerful tool to bring the people of God back to God than all the prophets who had told them to return. The removal of the ring was more powerful. Young people, listen. The ring is being removed from America right now. Right now, we are standing on the cusp of another time like Esther's. You won't hear it in a lot of pulpits. A lot of people won't preach about it. They're not even thinking about it. They want to believe it's just going to go on like it is. A lot of folk want to say peace and safety. Everything's going to be fine. But the scripture says something different. And so we have got to have the courage, faith, and strength of Esther. Now watch this. This is just to show you, this is Susa, the city, also called Shushan. It gives you some geological, geographic information. A beautiful city. It was actually, I think, his winter palace where the emperor would go. And this is where Esther, Nehemiah was there as well. When you read the book of Nehemiah, has great historical significance. This is where the whole story plays out. Verse 12 of Esther 3 says, "Then were the king's scribes called on the 13th day of the first month. And it was written according to all that Haman had commanded unto the king's lieutenants and to the governors that were over every province and to the rulers of every people of every province according to the writing thereof and to every people after their language in the name of King Ahasuerus was it written and sealed with the king's ring." So imagine, this thing goes, as we would say today, viral. It is sent everywhere. All of the magistrates, all of the provinces, anywhere the Jews were, they received a letter stamped with the king's seal that this annihilation, genocide, was to happen to the Jews that were still there. Now, here's what's interesting. They could have gotten out and gone back to Jerusalem and Israel and Judah with the Ezra's wave or Nehemiah's wave. They wanted to stay because they were more comfortable. Here is the lie of comfort in Babylon. If you stay in Babylon long enough, they will eventually come for you. And here's how deep it goes. It's not simply that you are physically in Babylon, it's that you are spiritually there. At some point, each one of us has to come out. We've got to hear the call that God says, "Come out of her, my people." And we've got to ask ourselves, are we behaving more like citizens of the kingdom of heaven or more like citizens of the kingdom of Babylon, this earthly Babylon? All right, verse 13. "And the letters were sent by posts unto all the king's provinces to destroy, to kill, and to cause to perish all Jews, both young and old, little children and women, in one day, even upon the 13th day of the 12th month, which is the month Adar, and to take the spoil of them for a prey." On a certain day, everyone was going to descend and begin to annihilate people. Let me tell you something. One of the reasons I am anxious for the Lord to return is man's inhumanity to man. One of the most terrible of all genocides was the Rwandan genocide. In fact, it was the fastest genocide ever recorded. In a space of, I think it was just like a couple weeks, I think it was over 1 million people were killed. It was a faster genocide by rate than even the Holocaust of during World War II. And here's what's interesting. The two tribes that were were involved in this genocide, none of us can tell them apart physically. I mean, that's how deep it is. Man can do that. And you can see from here, I mean, this idea that you would go in and begin to kill women, children, the elderly, all would be wiped out. Man's inhumanity to man. When you ask the question, how does God allow this kind of wickedness? You can only answer that when you understand he's not going to allow it for much longer. He's about to fix this thing. Verse 14, "The copy of the writing for a commandment to be given in every promise was published unto all people that they should be ready against that day." And so they sent it so that on that specific day, the Jews would just be wiped out. Who do you think was really happy when this proclamation went everywhere? Haman was, but who was driving Haman? Satan. Satan is always trying to wipe out God's people. And he wanted this group wiped out. And you ask yourself, If Nehemiah and some of the royal lineage had gone back to Judah, maybe enough people had gone back so that there were enough Jews in Judah and Israel for Jesus' lineage to continue. Maybe you didn't need these folk. But the Bible actually tells you that these people had a work to do. You will remember in Matthew and Luke, when we read the story of the birth of Christ, where do the wise men come from? They come from here. You see, while the people of God, centuries later, were asleep when Jesus was born, some of the descendants of these people that get the Esther effect applied on them, they are the ones who keep the word of God. They have access to the prophecies and know when the Messiah is to be born. And they come, and what do they deliver to Joseph and Mary? The actual resources they would need to go to Egypt and exist until Herod is gone so that Jesus could return. Isn't that incredible? This story sets up the wise men all those years later. That's how God plans. That's how he makes sure things work out. 15, the post went out being hastened by the king's commandment, and the decree was given in Shushan the palace. And the king and Haman sat down to drink, but the city, Shushan, was what? The city was perplexed. Did you get that? The city. People couldn't believe. Can you imagine you've been living down the street from a Jewish family? Like I did growing up in Connecticut. You know, and you go to the bat mitzvahs and the bar mitzvahs and all this stuff. And all of a sudden, one day, it's like, okay, on the 13th day of this month, all of the Jews have to be wiped out. A lot of people like their neighbors. They may not have gotten along with how they worship, but the Bible says the city was perplexed. I'd say that to tell you that right now the world is perplexed. The world is perplexed, young people. We are living in chaotic times. There is war on every hand. If you had said just before the pandemic that right now we would have wars raging, major wars raging in three different parts of the world, most of us would have said that's impossible. Yet you've got war now in Iran, and Iran is even shooting missiles at other Arab at Arab countries. They're not Arabs, Iranians, they're Persians. They're shooting Arabs at other. Then you still have Ukraine and Russia, right? You still have Israel, Lebanon, Gaza fighting. You have other scuffles around the world. Right now, you are at the closest point to a third world war since the Second World War. As we now know, Russia is actually giving information to the Iranians, and maybe even the communist Chinese government is doing the same thing. And you have America and Israel without allies from Europe. And we just found out that, in fact, Iran did have missiles that could fire far enough to hit places in Western Europe. So the whole thing has just changed. And now, and of course, maybe the biggest worry is America's now gotten into a war. How do you get back out of it? That's one of the reasons I would be against starting a war if I was president, because getting into them is easy. It looks real good when those first bombs start dropping. But once you've dropped all the bombs and need to send in troops, it gets problematic. We are living in a time when people can't make sense of this. We live in a time when there are mass shootings, so many mass shootings that, in fact, if you found out there was one tonight that killed 30 people, by next week, Monday or Tuesday, you would probably forget about it. Sexual sin is on the rise. We have new sexually transmitted diseases. As a doctor, I'm shocked. All the new diseases coming up, the inability to treat the old diseases. We're living in a different time. And the world is perplexed, because even the world, whether they're environmentalists or otherwise, even the world realizes something's got to give. And guess what? We have the answer. We can tell them where to find hope. Matthew 24, verse 3 says, "And as he sat upon the Mount of Olives, the disciples came unto him privately, saying, Tell us, when shall these things be, and what shall be the sign of your coming and of the end of the world? And Jesus answered and said unto them, Take heed that what? No man deceive you." They asked, listen, Jesus, after he said, listen, the temple's going to be destroyed, they said, when is this going to happen? Jesus says, be careful, don't let anyone deceive you. We live in a time of deception. AI is a terrible thing. I mean, it's a good thing and a bad thing. I heard somebody, this thing reading Morgan Freeman's voice, and I was like, man, Morgan Freeman, why is he talking about that? They're like, that's not Morgan Freeman, that's AI. You live in a time where they can copy your face, your voice. I mean, a time of deception like we've never seen. And that pales in comparison to theological and spiritual deception. For many shall come in my name, saying, I am Christ, and shall deceive many. You shall hear of wars and rumors of wars. See that you be not troubled, for all these things must come to pass, but the end is not yet. The Bible promises you that the world does not end because of war. Isn't that a good promise? Man will not blow the world up with a nuclear bomb. Man is not going to be the way that the world ends. Jesus is going to end this world. For nation shall rise against nation and kingdom against kingdom, and there shall be famines and pestilences and earthquakes in diverse places. All these are the what? It's just the beginning. That is a difficult verse of scripture. Every time I preach this, I stop on that verse. Everything we have seen is just what? The beginning. World War I, World War II, all the things that have happened, it's just the beginning. And here's why the Esther effect is so important for you. You all will live long enough to see beyond just the beginning of sorrows. You're going to live long enough to see a lot of this manifest, because I'm telling you, over the last few years, it has moved so quickly so that we get to verse 9. Then shall they deliver you up to be afflicted and shall kill you, and you shall be hated of all nations for my name's sake. Then shall many be offended and shall betray one another and shall do what? And they shall hate one another. Verse 21 advances this more of Matthew 24. For then shall be great tribulation, such as was not since the beginning of the world to this time, no, nor ever shall be. There is a time of tribulation and difficulty. Daniel 12 says it as well. A time of trouble like never before. And yes, there's a 1,260-year prophecy that partially fulfills that. But I came to tell you, we are moving to a time when persecution, difficulty will come to the people of God. And if you are not willing and ready to stand for him now, you won't stand then. If keeping the Sabbath is something you take lightly now, you think when they're taking people's jobs, you can't buy and sell? When they put up a death decree, all of a sudden you're going to jump up and say, all right, I'll keep the Sabbath now. If you're not preparing your heart, Jeremiah says it like this. He says, if you can't keep up with the footmen, how are you going to run with the horses? If right now being a Christian is a burden, it disinterests you, it's difficult, you don't really know what you believe or why you believe it, nobody's going to be persecuted for something they don't understand. It's not going to happen. We are living on the time right before the end. 2 Timothy 3 says it like this. Verse 1, this know also that in the last days perilous times shall come. For men shall be lovers of what? Of their own selves. Do you see that now? Oh my goodness. Covetous, boasters, proud, blasphemers, disobedient to parents, unthankful, unholy, without natural affection, truce breakers, false accusers, incontinent, fierce. Look at this one. What will happen in the last days? They will be despisers of those that are what? Good. Why will this happen? I highlighted this one. Because when society has told you that the law of God cannot be kept, and there's a group of people keeping it, it is by default conviction. And people who are convicted will seek to remove those who cause them to be convicted. I saw this myself. I tell this story all the time in my sermons. George W. Bush was president, and they were looking for someone to go speak at this teen sexual health conference in Jacksonville, Florida. And they said, I was all the way at Loma Linda. They reached out to me and said, hey, the Bush administration, I was doing some stuff with them. They said, would you go to Jacksonville, Florida and speak at this conference and tell them why we think, you know, for teenagers, abstinence is a good idea and why they should wait till they're married or at least later on. And, you know, they didn't tell me. And I was like, yeah, sure, I'll go. Man, let me tell you something. I went down there and it was a whole, and mostly, I don't like to use terminology, but people that lean, I'll say it this way, lean to the political left. And literally, there were speakers there that were saying that 13-year-olds should be sexually active. Literally saying that. One somebody asked why, and they said, because they deserve to have pleasure. That's really child perversion, but so, you know, I don't know what kind of conference it is. I walk in with the five people with George Bush administration. I figure they got my back.
1: right? So I come in. They sit in the front row right here in front of me. I sit at a podium like this. It's a giant auditorium, lots of people. And I just, you know, I give a biblical, scientific rationale for why it is better for young people to wait. Everything from brain health to physical health, lack of maturity, what it does to the body, all the risks, break it down. And man, let me tell you something. I received a firestorm. I thought some of those ladies were going to beat me up, like straight up and down, because I was the only one. And then you should see the people from George Bush's waving and smiling like, go ahead, brother, preach. But I wouldn't waver. Truth is truth. And if you can't stand up and speak truth, how are you going to serve God? Let me tell you something. At the end, one lady who gave me the most hassle during the question and answer time, she came up to me. She was like, you know, I disagree with what you said. She said, but I do have a 13-year-old daughter. She said, I sure wish she would listen to what you're saying. I said, so you here advocating for everybody else's child to go out there and just run the streets and you wish your child wouldn't? They will be despisers of those that are good. This is why the 7-day Sabbath commandment will cause such ire. Because when they reject the fourth commandment and say, no, we'll keep the first day of the week, what they're saying is they reject the law of God. The law of God is also the character of God. And when you say you're going to stand on the side of God, they are going to dislike you. And it's already happening. I'll show you a little bit of that between today and tomorrow. But Paul finishes the Timothy, he says, traitors, heady, high-minded, lovers of pleasures more than lovers of God. I'm going to read that again. Lovers of pleasures more than lovers of God, having a form of godliness, but what? Denying the power thereof, from such turn away. What does that mean? That means in the last days, there is going to be a look of revival that has no true Holy Ghost power behind it. And maybe tomorrow I'll share some of the data on how Christians basically live like the world. Just as likely to watch pornography. Almost as likely to buy a lottery ticket. Not quite as bad, but close. I guess if times get rough, a Christian will go try and get a lottery ticket. We have to be different. That's the Esther effect. Desire of Ages, page 636, says this. Everything in the world is in agitation. The signs of the times are ominous. Coming events cast their shadow before. The Spirit of God is withdrawing from the earth, and calamity follows calamity by sea and by land. There are tempests, earthquakes, fires, floods, murders of every grade. Who can read the future? Sister White says, where is security? There is assurance in nothing that is human or earthly. That's why I don't get into politics. People are like, oh, no, if we elect this person, they'll fix it. And if we elect that person, fix it. Let me tell you something. Neither one of them is going to fix it. They're going to both break it just two different ways. And some of us put so much trust in politicians. But you know what the Bible tells in Philippians? My citizenship, it's in heaven. When we were in England last time, we went and visited the author of The Pilgrim's Progress. John Bunyan's house and his museum. That's the attitude we should have. We're just pilgrims passing through. She says, rapidly are men ranging themselves under the banner they have chosen. Restlessly are they waiting and watching the movements of their leaders. There are those who are waiting and watching and working for our Lord's appearing. Another class are falling into line under the generalship of the first great apostate. Few believe with heart and soul that we have hell to shun and heaven to win. Few believe it. Watch this. Even in the church. Jesus said, all these are the beginning of sorrows. That's where we are. So you look at it. I like to say this to young people. This is the most difficult time in the history of the world to be a young person. Sodom and Gomorrah didn't have Instagram, smartphones. Tyre didn't have 500 cable channels and Netflix binge streaming. You are exposed to things that manipulate the dopaminergic system of your brain in ways never capable in human history. You understand what I'm saying? That's why pornography is on the rise. When I do my talks on pornography, one of the things that's incredible is that some of our young people, their first exposure to pornography is at 9, 10, 11 years of age. I've had little children, after I preach on it, little boys come up to me and tell me they're hooked on pornography. Never in human history did you have this kind of exposure to evil and wickedness. And if your heart isn't right, Satan is going to, as the Spirit of God is withdrawn, Satan is going to work with more fury. That's why he's just exposing himself. All of the artists now are just coming out, and they're telling you what they believe, what they're doing, and how they practice. They're not even hiding it anymore. People were mad that Bad Bunny went and did the Super Bowl show in Spanish. I had no problem with it being in Spanish. My problem is what it translated to in English. That's my problem. People are getting all excited, the Latino, oh, Bad Bunny. I'm like, no, the same reason I didn't jump up and down when Kendrick Lamar did it the year before. Because at the end of the day, my allegiance isn't to culture or race or color. My allegiance is to the cross of Jesus Christ. None of them people didn't die for me. No country died for me. Jesus died for me. He's the only one that deserves my allegiance. So I don't wear flags. My family's from Jamaica. I don't have Jamaican flags on stuff. Huh? So what? When I get to heaven, you think there's going to be a Jamaican section of heaven? I don't think so. No, no, no. There'll be Jamaican food. That's what it'll be. There'll be some curry chickpeas and stuff. There'll be some good food up there. Some Spanish people, every Spanish church I go to, they tell me Spanish is the language they're going to speak when we get to heaven. That's what I say, all right, let's see. I'm going to check on you when we get there to see if that's true. When they get there, they're speaking something else. I'm going to ask you what happened. There's a crisis ahead. We've got to be ready for it. And it has, let me say this, it has already begun. One of my favorite books I tell everyone to read, and since this is a technically a Chinese church, I'll mention the book The Heavenly Man by Brother Yun. I read that book and I wept. I've been to China 2 times with the Bush administration. And fortunately, the organization I went with and with the government, I got to meet many Christians in China and visit Chinese churches, even some of the underground churches. And I was shocked at the simplicity and conviction of the Christians in China. I was blown away. But I was also shocked after reading The Heavenly Man and then visiting China, how difficult it is to be a Christian in other parts of the world when you leave America. It happened when I went to India, and they were telling us that with Modi in power, and I'll show you what I mean, with the Hindu nationalism, that in some states in India, if you're caught converting someone to another religion, and specifically to Christianity, they will put you in jail for 10 years for converting someone, right? The Muslim countries and Sharia law, we already know. And if you want to read an amazing book from that, read Defying Jihad. Woo, that book, I'd have to pull over and, I was listening on Audible, I'd have to pull over and weep listening to that young lady's story. Defying Jihad, right? And you can look at, even in the West, secularism has risen up. Right now, of the former Finnish MP, there's a lady in Finland who posted a Bible verse. When her church put up something about a pride thing and she just put up a Bible verse, she has gone to trial 3 times and they just fined her and the bishop 5,000 euros for having religious convictions that come from the Bible. Youth, because we're in America, we think, you know, persecution is years away. It's happening now. And what makes it happen is when the state, the government, and a religious movement. And even atheism, you see atheism under communism, and that's all of the communist governments, even atheism is a religion. It takes a lot of faith to believe there's no God. With all the evidence nature ultimately gives you, and you can see, especially in China, how advanced the Chinese, I know that many of them look at nature, there's a lot of brilliant scientists, and they have to ask, this couldn't have just happened by chance. But when those belief systems combine with the government to enforce their beliefs, whether it's any of the four,
2: And here it's going to be different. Revelation 13 tells us that. Revelation 13:13 says, and he doeth great wonders so that he makes fire come down from heaven on earth in the sight of men. Speaking of the second beast of Revelation 13, which we as Adventists know is the United States of America. Most Americans, this is something pretty unique to Adventism. Most American Christians do not believe America is prophesied in the Bible at all. But how do you know from the pattern of Scripture America must be in the Scripture? Say it again. It's a lamb-like beast. And the reason you know America has been is because every beast in Scripture is there because they housed the people of God. Going all the way back to Babylon, Medo-Persia, Greece, Rome, is because they housed the people of God. America housed the people of God. Because of the First Amendment to the Constitution, a divinely inspired document, America housed the people of God. And when did that specifically happen? After the great disappointment, when the Adventist church was raised up in a nation that allowed those doctrines to be preached, God's people were here. So that beast is represented. And this is what the Bible says about that beast. Verse 14, it deceives them that dwell on the earth by the means of those miracles which he had power to do in the sight of the beast, saying to them that dwell on the earth that they should make an image to the beast that had the wound by a sword and did live. And that wound that the first beast received was when Berthier, the French Napoleon's general, took Pope Pius VI captive and he died in captivity. And then this wound is going to be healed. You think the election of an American pope is a jump in the direction of healing that beast? Now, verse 15 says, and he had power to give life unto the image of the beast, that the image of the beast should both speak and cause that as many would not worship the image of the beast should be what? Killed. Now, this ties back to Esther's story. You see it? The proclamation was made in Persia to kill all the Jews. The Bible says a proclamation is coming to say, kill the remnant. Isn't that a deep thought? That is a trouble. I mean, listen, I don't really like the idea of being hunted and looked for. But I'm telling you, your Christianity has to be formatted and built upon the foundation that you will one day have to stand in a hostile world and remain true. He causes them all, rich and poor, to get a poor, free and bond, and receive a mark in their right hand or in their foreheads, that no man might buy or sell save he that had the mark or the name of the beast or the number of his name. This is what the Bible says. Here's what the great controversy says. Page 445. When the leading churches of the United States, so remember, in the other four, there were no churches. When the leading churches of the United States, uniting upon such points of doctrine as are held by them in common, shall influence the state to enforce their decrees and to sustain their institutions, then Protestant America will have formed an image of the Roman hierarchy, and the infliction of civil penalties upon dissenters will inevitably result. And church, this already almost happened in North Dakota just in the last couple years. They brought up a Sunday law bill, and what was different, they had the strictest Sunday blue laws in the country in North Dakota up until 2019. Legislation wiped it away. One guy in their legislature heard a Catholic bishop, he's a Catholic, heard a Catholic bishop talk about Sunday observance and reverence, and he introduced the most draconian, far-reaching Sunday law probably in the last 100 years into North Dakota's legislature. And here was the key. It must include punishment is what the decree, what the law said. It was shot down. But I believe it was just a test. I believe it was just a test. And again, you know, we're going to go a little deep into the prophecy now. Here's why I think this is it was a test. One of the reasons this war in Iran seems to have happened, I say seems because I'm basing this on these news reels, is that Hegseth is someone who is very pro-Israel. And what Hegseth believes is that in order for Jesus to return, Israel must exist and a third temple has to be built in Jerusalem. And so they believe the threat of Iran backing people like Hezbollah and Hamas and others, that threat needed to be eliminated if you were going to allow Israel to go the direction it needs to go for their false prophecies to come true. That's false prophecy because there's no need for a third temple because Jesus is where right now? In the most holy place in the heavenly temple. What do you need another temple here for? In fact, it's blasphemy to believe that you would take bulls again and slaughter them to pay the price of sin when Christ is mediating on your behalf with his own blood right now in the most holy place in the sanctuary. They believe the Antichrist, they're going to build this temple, and the Antichrist is going to live in this temple that they're going to build. What? You're going to build a temple for the Antichrist? How does that make any sense? Right? But this is, so I want you to show how these false doctrines, remember, it's the Esther effect, how these false doctrines and false understandings are going to affect things. So could it be that we actually jumped into this war, at least in part, based on false eschatology? Isn't that deep? Billions of dollars, lives lost, and a big part of it was they believe incorrectly about end time events. Ellen White's, I mean, this is actually from, I think, the SDA Bible commentary. What is the image of the beast? An image of the first beast would be an organization functioning on much the same principle as that beast's organization. Among the principles by which the first beast operated was the use of the secular arm to support religious institutions. In imitation, the second beast will repudiate its principles of freedom. That's America. America is going to say, forget the Constitution. There are already people calling to change the Constitution. The church will prevail upon the state to enforce its dogmas. Particularly which dogma is already happening. I mean, the church has made it so that they reverse Roe v. Wade, and most Christians would agree with that, but the church got them to do that. They're already fighting for some other things. I think they're going to try and go after gay marriage. The church is going to begin to do it, and a lot of Christians are going to say, well, that's good, until they get to the point where they say, okay, now we need to enforce Sunday. The church will prevail upon the state to enforce its dogma. State and church will unite, and the result will be the loss of religious liberty and the persecution of dissenting minorities. Could this, what we're predicting, really happen in America? Here's a poll. This is from Salon. It says, the majority of Republicans support use of force to save the traditional American way of life. And so somebody said, well, it's just the Republicans that are violent. No, it's not. This is a guy from the far left who actually used force and shot up a church in Minneapolis, right? And the police examined online videos, and look at what he wrote on the clip of his gun before he went to go shoot up the church. Where is your God? Violence is what Jesus says by when he says, as it was in the days of Noah, so shall it be in the days of the end. What was the big sin in Genesis 6 of the antediluvians? Violence. Except we learned in Matthew 24 a few minutes ago, that will all be directed against the people of God. Now, this is from 1995, Catholic Catechism. It says the civil authorities should be urged to cooperate with the church Catholic in maintaining and strengthening this public worship of God and to support with their own authority the regulations set down by the church's pastors. In other words, the Catholic Catechism came out and they said, listen, you got to push the local governments to support these Sunday laws. For it is only in this way that the faithful will understand why it is Sunday and not the Sabbath day that we now keep holy. That's a powerful statement. And here's this. This is from, it was first, I think, 85, and then they put out an article in 95. That's powerful because look at what ends up happening. This is Religious Liberty TV, an Adventist guy you can get. He's a lawyer out in Cali. I've met him before. He sends out these emails. They're great. Breaking news. Heritage Foundation report calls for uniform Sunday laws. Just what the Catholic Catechism said needs to happen, now the Heritage Foundation is doing. And it's already in Project 2025. I don't have that slide up here, but they've already asked to change the Federal Labor Standards Act to change it so that you get paid more money if you work on Sunday. Well, what would that do to businesses? That's the same thing Constantine did. That's the first of the four phases of a Sunday law. And I'm not saying it, haphazardly. It's codified. It's written. It's out there. So they said, yes, and this is what he said, the Adventist lawyer says, yes, the Heritage Foundation's January 2026 report explicitly proposes that states and local communities restore blue laws to limit commercial activity on Sundays. The authors argue that a uniform day of rest is constitutionally valid and socially necessary to restore family life. While the report praises the family structures of minority faiths like Orthodox Jews, and we would going under this group as Seventh-day Adventists, right? Its specific policy recommendation relies on legal precedent that permits the state to designate Sunday as the common day of rest because the majority of people who take a day of rest for religious reasons do so on Sundays. You can hear Haman's voice. They don't keep our laws. They don't worship like we do. We have a right to tell them they have to worship when we say they should worship. Fox News says, let's make Sunday a day of rest for God's sake. When I was a kid and you talked about Sunday laws, it was like pie in the sky. We were like, yeah, that never happened in our time. It's amazing when you hear President Trump stand up and say he does not really believe in a separation of church and state. And you have these folks saying, listen, we need to push for a Sunday law. And Lauren Boebert out in Colorado saying the church should direct the state. We are in a very different place. You can hear Haman's voice. You can see the ring being removed from the finger. That's the Bible commentary. If the church seeks the state to make the world moral or live according to its laws, then spiritual fornication has been committed because the church is seeking the world's help to make man righteous. This is the opposite of righteousness by faith. And let me make this plain to y'all. The doctrine, the key doctrine for right now, is that your righteousness must come by faith. You can't work your way into salvation. It must come by faith. Now, chapter 4, verse 1. When Mordecai perceived all that was done, Mordecai rent his clothes and put on sackcloth with ashes and went out in the midst of the city and cried a loud and bitter cry. We should be making a loud cry. We should be renting. We should be going out and telling people what's about to happen, where the world is headed, warning them of what's about to come upon the world. And came even up before the king's gate, for none might enter in the king's gate clothed with sackcloth. And in every province, whithersoever the king's commandment and his decree came, there was a great mourning among the Jews, and fasting and weeping and wailing, and many lay in sackcloth and ashes. The Jews who did not want to return home because they liked living the Babylonian life, now they're weeping and fasting and praying. And one of the things amazing about the book of Esther is God's name is never even mentioned. Yet you see him all through the book. So Esther's maids and her chamberlains came and told it to her. Then was the queen exceedingly grieved, and she sent raiment to clothe Mordecai and to take away his sackcloth from him, but he received it not. Then called Esther for Hatak, one of the king's chamberlains, and whom he had appointed to attend upon her. So he got the guy who's supposed to like wait hand and foot for Esther, and gave him a commandment to Mordecai to know what it was and why it was. So Hatak went forth to Mordecai unto the street of the city, which was before the king's gate. And Mordecai told him of all that had happened unto him and the sum of the money that Haman had promised to pay to the king's treasuries for the Jews to destroy them. Also, he gave him the copy of the writing of the decree that was given at Shushan to destroy them, to show it unto Esther and to declare it unto her and to charge her that she should go unto the king to make supplication unto him and to make request before him for her people. And Hatak came and told Esther the words of Mordecai. Again, Esther spake unto Hatak and gave him commandment unto Mordecai. So Mordecai, this guy is going back and forth. I'm sure the poor guy got tired. And he goes back the last time. He goes back and he says, and Mordecai says, listen, you got to go tell her. She's got to go in front of the king. She's got to plead for the people of God. She's got to do it because we're all going to get wiped out. He takes the message back to her, and here's Esther's response. All the king's servants and the people of the king's provinces do know that whosoever, whether man or woman, shall come unto the king into the inner court who is not called, there is one law of his to put him to death. If she goes in uninvited, she can die, except such to whom the king should hold out the golden scepter that he may live. And then here she says, but I have not been called to come into the king for 30 days. So she said, listen, I can't go in there. If I go in there, he'll kill me. I run the risk of my life. So they told Mordecai what Esther said. He said it's like telephone going back and forth. Then Mordecai commanded to answer Esther, think not with thyself that thou shalt escape the king's house more than all the Jews. In other words, he said, okay, so you stay and try and pretend nothing's going to happen. They're going to figure out you're Jewish too. And you and every one of us, your relatives, are all going to be wiped out. If you choose comfort, it won't go well for you. For if you altogether hold your peace at this time, Then shall their enlargement and deliverance arise to the Jews from another place. In other words, if you don't do it, Esther, God's going to deliver us another way. But you and your father's house shall be destroyed. And who knows whether you are come to the kingdom for such a time as this? Young people, that's the Esther effect. You have come to the kingdom for such a time as this. You're not here by accident. There are going to be hundreds, thousands that come and go through these halls, but you that are sitting here right now, you're here for such a time as this. Then Esther bade them return Mordecai this answer. Go gather together all the Jews that are present in Shushan. So she says, listen, and fast for me. You see where she goes? And neither eat nor drink 3 days, night or day. I also and my maidens will fast likewise. And so will I go in unto the king, which is not according to the law. And here's what I like what she says. And if I perish, I perish. In other words, she died to self. She stopped trying to figure out her own protection and security. And she said, you know what? I'm going to do what God says. That's where she landed. Jesus, to deny yourself, take up your cross, switch to this one, and follow me. That's what Jesus says. Deny yourself, take up your cross, and follow me. When Esther, this is her turning point. At some point, it clicks for Esther. This is life or death. And if my life doesn't matter if I don't help save others. So she says, listen, I'll go. And just, she sounds like the three Hebrew boys in front of the fiery furnace. I know our God can deliver us, but even Nebuchadnezzar, if he chooses not to. That's the Esther effect. When you say, you know what, I'm going to stand no matter what the consequence. That's the Esther effect. And that's how we're going to get the truth throughout all the world.
1: So Mordecai went his way and did according to all that Esther had commanded him. She said, if I die, I die. Let me tell you something, young people. The world is hostile, and it's not easy. But I've learned that if your trust is fully in him, he still delivers. It's not going to always make sense. There are going to be difficult things. We're even told the spirit of prophecy says that some will be laid to sleep before the time of trouble. But the time is coming. And right now, we've got to make our calling and election sure. The time to make the decision, if I die, I die, is now by dying to self. And making the decision that no matter what, I'm going to live for Jesus Christ. If that's what you want, I want you to stand with me as we close out in prayer. Father God, we thank you for this opportunity, Lord, to study your word out of the book of Esther and look at it from a prophetic lens. That just as there were Hamans in her day, there are Hamans now. Those who do not really understand what's going on and are despisers of those that are good. Lord, I pray that these young people would understand your mercy and your grace. The fact that, Lord, you will give them strength to stand no matter what they're going through. If, like Esther, they can say, I will go no matter the consequences. I will stand for Christ no matter what. And Lord, the way the story ends, we didn't have time to end it tonight, but the way the story ends, it works out better for them than if they had not gone through the trial. Mordecai is elevated and Haman is destroyed by his own actions. Lord, help us to realize you will elevate us if we'll humble ourselves. You will glorify us one day if we walk in righteousness. And so, Father God, I pray for this university. I pray for this church. I pray for its leadership. But most, Lord, I want to pray for our young people tonight. That in a challenging world with many temptations, they would exhibit the Esther effect. This is our prayer in Jesus' precious and holy name.

0: Thank you for choosing to spend the Sabbath in our company and especially for joining us for our Divine Hour worship service. I want to remind you that true worship will cause God to come and sit amongst us, for He is enthroned in the midst of our praises. Let my mouth be filled with your praises and with your glory all day long. Psalm 71:8. May the strength of God sustain us. May the power of God preserve us. May the hand of God protect us. May the way of God direct us. May the love of God go with us now and forever. Amen. Happy Sabbath, Cornerstone Christian Radio family. Enjoy God's holy day of rest.
1: Growing up in the islands, we spent a lot of time at the beach. Between the land and the sea is the place I always want to be. It's the place where I feel most at home. As kids, we'd literally spend hours in the ocean, diving, exploring, fishing, playing in the surf. We'd be in the water so long that our fingers would get wrinkled and the sun would make us dark. Then, like a tired sea turtle, we'd take a break from the water and lay down on the nice warm sand. These are some of the best memories of my life.

I remember when I was a small child, the first time I actually thought deeply about the sand. I remember picking up a handful of sand and letting it slowly drain from my hand. And as I watched the rope of sand fall, I thought to myself, I wonder how much sand this is. I wonder how many grains of sand there are on this beach. What about every beach on this whole island? How about the whole world? It's impossible to place a number on it. Whenever the Bible speaks of something that cannot be numbered or measured, it uses the effective metaphor of the sand of the sea. This visual aid illustrates something that is innumerable, immeasurable, and even infinite. Over the years, I've never lost my fascination with sand, and I've had the privilege to see so many different forms, colors, textures, and types of sand all over the world. I'll never forget photographing the volcanic black sands of the rugged Icelandic coasts in the Arctic region. I stood in awe, seeing the contrast of dark black sand with the clear and white chunks of ice reflecting the golden rays of the sunrise. It was a picture worth a thousand words. Then there's the glorious green sands of the south point of Hawaii's Big Island. The coarse grains of sand are like tiny green translucent crystals. They come from the olivine material, exploded and crushed by volcanic activity and erosion over the years. There's nothing quite like it in the world. And I can't forget walking on the bright white secluded sandbars surrounding the tiny deserted islands of Southeast Asia.

that live in the coral reefs that surround the beach. This is probably one of the reasons why pink is the favorite color of the famous Bermuda sharks. There are so many variations of sand all over the world. Each is uniquely beautiful and distinctly special. Something to be appreciated and preserved for future generations. But have you ever thought about how the soft sand is made? You see, the beautiful sand that creates a soft resting place for weary feet is actually made by the breaking, the grinding, the pulverizing of rocks and coral reef. The rain falls, the wind blows, the waves crash, the fish masticate, and the water refines the rocks and reef into tiny pieces. This is how sand is made. You see, the soft sand wouldn't be here for us to enjoy without this breaking and refining process. And what an amazing life lesson for us. Something beautiful comes from something that was broken. My friend, please remember and do not forget that in the storms of life, things break. Bodies break, relationships break, finances break, promises break. But even in the breaking process, something beautiful can happen. The breaking is not the ending, but rather it's the new beginning of a new form and a new experience. And so today I challenge you to look for the blessings of God in the breaking and the brokenness. Realize that no matter the situation, our loving Lord still has a plan. He is the one that sees the end from the beginning. And His thoughts towards us are thoughts of peace and not of evil, to give us a future and a hope. As the psalmist contemplated upon the wisdom, power, and beauty of the Lord, he then declared, "How precious are your thoughts toward me, O God. How great is the sum of them. If I should count them, they are more than numbered than the sand of the sea." Just as the sand cannot be numbered or measured, so too is God's benevolent thoughts towards us. He thinks about us all the time. He just can't get us out of His mind. He is the only one that counts every grain of sand, and He is the very one that knows each of us by name. And just like the sand, each one of us are uniquely different. But that which we all have in common is that we've all experienced brokenness in one way or another. We are broken, yes, but blessed anyhow. Blessed beyond measure and noticed by God, whose love for us is immeasurable, just like the sand of the sea. So embrace the breaking process and let the Lord make you into a beautiful sandy beach, a place for people to look and see of an example of one who has experienced the bountiful blessings of the Almighty, a God whose love for us is greater than all the sands of the land and all the sands of the sea.

world, Jesus is coming soon. Revelation chapter 1 verse 7 says, "Behold, he is coming with clouds, and every eye will see him, even those who pierced him, and all the tribes of the earth will mourn because of him." Even so, amen. Happy Sabbath. Enjoy God.

0: Welcome to My Story, where we highlight your testimonies encounter with our sweet Savior. In John 8:36, Jesus makes a wonderful statement of victory. He says, "So if the Son sets you free, you will be free indeed." When you understand what Christ has freed you from, it sets the stage for you to live in what Christ has freed you to. Beloved listener, my prayer is as you listen to these testimonies, it will encourage you to seek the same freedom as our brothers and sisters in Christ. The Apostle Paul says in Galatians 5:1, "It is for freedom that Christ has set us free. Stand firm and do not let yourselves be burdened again by the yoke of slavery." Seek Jesus and enjoy your newfound freedom today. May we live the life Christ has freed you to live. 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
1: I went to a government elite school. We were all Muslims. And when there came a Christian from Southern Sudan, he was the only student in the school who was from Southern Sudan, and it happened to be a Christian. And he came and sat next to me, and his name was Zachariah. I hated him. I hated him because he's from Southern Sudan, a different culture. I hated him because he was a Christian. We caused him lots of problems. Like in the class, whatever a problem happened, it all ended up with him, you know. We hit him, we beat him like nearly every single day. But what struck me, he was very nice. And then I thought, how can an unbeliever be so nice and so smart? You know, I had this picture about Christians are immoral, Christians are like the bad people. You know, morally, he was the best one in the class. And you insult him, he always smiles at you. You do bad things to him, he's never hitting back. And this actually struck me inside, you know, and I started even to hate him more because of that. And then one day I said to my friends, we need to kill Zachariah. We need to kill him because he's a Christian, and we need actually to clean the school from an unbeliever. And in one night, we attacked him. We attacked him in the wood, in the forest, and we hit him so bad, and he was crying. He almost died. And I said to my friends, okay, then leave him, because we injured him so badly that he will definitely die. And Zachariah never came back again to school.

0: I almost killed one day. I met him 25 years later. And the minute he said his name, I saw his broken arm and his broken leg, and I saw the injuries in his face, The injuries in his face where actually I damaged him. I saw his eye, which with which he no longer see because we injured him. And it came a silent moment where I didn't know what to say. I expected many things that he would say, but one thing I never expected to hear from him. Zakaria would look me straight into my eye. He said to me, Yasser, because you hated me so much, you persecuted me so much, I always prayed for you. And on that moment in Cairo, in the year of 2007, I grasped why God would deal with a person like me. Because Zakaria prayed for me. I hated him. He prayed for me, persecuted him. He prayed for me. He moved his broken arm, got his back, opened his back. He took his Bible out, he opened it, and in the first page, he wrote my name. And he was praying 25 years for me. That's the answer to persecution, to hate, is prayer.
1: 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Psalms 66 verse 16 says, "Come and hear, all you who fear God, and I will tell what he has done for my soul." 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
2: What enables some people to endure hardship and danger, exposing them to serious diseases, all the while facing rejection? The man in this story will tell you. He traveled halfway around the world to do exactly that, all because his heart and mind and very life were unshackled.
3: Before I left for the Far East, they told us we were giving up our right to normal food, and it's true. We ate the same roots dug from the ground as the tribal people we met. I ate whatever was served. Rat, snakes, monkey meat. Oh, yeah. And I've gone hungry, too. Once, for several days in a row, all I had was a cup of coffee a day. And we also gave up the right to normal rest. We've slept on straw mats on the ground, in a closet during a typhoon. We didn't sleep at all when we came down with the native diseases like leg infections and hepatitis. We gave up the right to normal romance, because our purpose is to serve the Lord wherever and however he chooses. We've given up the right to normal compensation, but it's all worth it to share the good news

0: with people living in darkness.
1: Presenting the way, the truth, and the life, this is Unshackled. 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Being homeless is a way of life for some people who have been on the streets for years. But Pacific Garden Mission welcomes each visitor with love. Hundreds of men, women, and children receive showers and fresh clothing, a hearty meal, and a safe bunk for the night. Even some medical and dental care if needed, all without charge, thanks to the financial gifts of friends. Pastors and counselors share the bread of life and pray for each one. Like he who guards the old lighthouse, they are not willing that any should perish. And that same message of redemption goes out to the world through this program. Now for broadcast around the earth, here is episode number 3926 in the series Unshackled, the program that makes you face yourself and think.
2: It's from the mission board.
0: They got the picture of the babies?
2: Yes. I don't believe it.
0: What?
2: Read it. They've disqualified us for missionary service.
0: How can that be? We met all their conditions.
2: Tom, they say we're not welcome to return to the Philippines.
1: From the time he was a teenager, the man in our story dedicated his life to sharing the truth that set him free. In this conclusion of his testimony, we'll hear how that dream was fulfilled. It's the true story of Thomas Grauman, right now on Unshackled.
0: I arrived in the Philippines in 1957 by way of Bombay and Singapore, where I studied Tagalog for 5 months. I was still single and my nursing specialty was tropical diseases, treating Filipinos and missionaries alike. I dealt with all kinds of ailments, from typhoid fever to malnutrition and worms. I often traveled with other missionaries to remote villages. Seems to me those people gave you a cold reception.
3: The tribal people of Mindoro are not demonstrative.
0: Some Scots are not either.
3: I heard that's where you grew up.
0: I was one of the kinder transport children.
3: What's that?
0: Children who were brought out of Czechoslovakia on a special train just before the war started.
3: Oh, yeah. Was it hard to leave your family behind?
0: Most of us didn't realize we'd never see them again. My mother, stepdad, and brother, they all perished in a concentration camp.
3: What a tragedy. You're a Messianic Jew, then?
0: I owe the Lord my life. That's why I'm here.
3: Are you married, Tom?
0: No.
3: Better find yourself a wife.
0: Why?
3: Some of the tribal people are timid. They accept a female more easily than a male.
0: I'll be sure and make that part of my proposal.
3: There are plenty of female missionaries here that are single.
0: I noticed.
3: Any problems?
0: I struggle with the language. Takes me hours to prepare a sermon or a lesson.
3: Me too.
0: But it's worth it. See the light of understanding come on in someone.
3: The spirit of man is the candle of the Lord.
0: When I completed the second course of language training, my test was to share the gospel with a small group of Filipino children. From then on, we taught on a regular basis, but there were many dialects and customs that were foreign to us. One of them was chewing betel nut, an addictive combination of tobacco, nut, and lime juice that deadened the pain of bad teeth. A native believer asked for a missionary to come and teach in his area, so the mission assigned me.
4: Praise God you come, Tomas. We save whole village.
0: I'm glad you want to save the whole village, Pele.
4: Lord is mighty savior.
0: Yes. I noticed that you don't chew betel nuts. Did he deliver you from that?
4: Amen. When we build chapel, I don't chew betel nut whole day. That's when I know I can quit.
0: I can do all things through Christ, which strengtheneth me.
4: Amen. You go with me to more village?
0: Every other week we'll go to a different village.
4: Praise God, Lord, reap harvest.
0: When you talk with people about Jesus, what do you say or ask?
4: I say, are you afraid to die?
0: Good.
4: Then I tell about Christ, how he died for us so we can go to heaven. For God sent not his Son into the world to condemn the world, but that the world through him might be saved.
0: Very good, Pelé. Maybe you can go with me to Communal. Every time I visit that village, all the people are gone.
4: Gone where?
0: I don't know, but the village is empty. They ask for a Bible teacher, so I don't understand.
4: They are afraid.
0: Tell them to fear not. The Lord wants to teach them his truth. Pelé and I visited many of the villages and had Bible study, prayer and singing. On one of my trips to mission headquarters, I met Caroline, a missionary who arrived after I did. We became friends, and I proposed to her, but she declined, suggesting someone else for me. She was serving in another village, so I made excuses to visit and see her.
2: Hello, Tom. Are you still based in Calapan?
0: Yes. But I get to many other villages and have Bible study when I can find them.
2: Oh, you mean they hide from you?
0: The whole village of Comunal hides in the hills. They're afraid of me, I suppose.
2: It's the needle you jab them with. You survived the typhoon, I see.
0: A huge banana plant fell on the house, but I rescued most of the medical equipment.
2: Good. How's the rest of your ministry?
0: Oh, going fine. Have you thought any more about my proposal, Caroline?
2: Oh, Tom, I'm just not prepared to marry at this time in my life.
0: On one visit to Kamarong, just before harvest, there was no food. That's when I drank only coffee once a day. I became ill with a high fever, and another missionary helped me to go by boat, bus, and tricycle to a town where I tested positive for malaria. They flew me to Manila, and I checked into a hospital. Turned out it was hepatitis. Shortly after that, I returned to England by ship. I spent some time in the hospital before going to Scotland to see my foster family.
3: Your first furlough, huh? Welcome back, Tom.
0: It's good to be home, Uncle Jimmy.
3: I hear you've been sick.
0: First thing I did when I got to London was check into the mission hospital. They found lots of things wrong besides hepatitis. But I'm getting stronger.
3: Tell me all about your ministry there.
0: It's wonderful sharing God's love and truth.
3: They speak English?
0: Well, most in our area speak Tagalog, a phonetic language. One symbol is always pronounced the same way. So in the village of Kamarong, I taught a man their alphabet, and when I returned, he'd written letters of the alphabet on every tree using charcoal.
3: Enterprising student.
0: I spent a week teaching him to read, and when I returned a week later, he was going from house to house reading scripture to every family.
3: A budding evangelist.
0: That's the goal. To help them help themselves, eh?
3: Found a wife yet?
0: I'm working on it. Her name's Caroline. Well, she's in no hurry to get married.
3: Can't say that I blame her. Having to live with you? Seriously, Tom. Send her a gift. Something to persuade her.
0: I sent a Celtic cross to Caroline, and she prayed about us. Finally writing to accept my proposal. And she came to London, where we drove through Scotland, speaking at churches. We travelled by ship to the US, where we crossed the country by train, stopping to visit relatives along the way. After meeting with her family, I flew back to Manila, and we planned our wedding by mail. When Caroline returned to the Philippines, we married. First in a tribal ceremony, then a reception in the mission home. We honeymooned in Baguio, then returned to ministry.
2: This is so much nicer than the place we have in Mindoro.
0: You have bad memories of that house because you were so sick there.
2: Oh, who knew the disinfectant would give me hepatitis?
0: Maybe it's better just to live with the insects, eh?
2: No way. They shouldn't keep chickens in their kitchen.
0: At least we're 5 feet off the ground here. That helps.
2: Are you ready for the daily battle against scabies?
0: If only we could get them to wash more often.
2: Not part of the culture, Tom. But it's a good example of how Jesus washes away sin.
0: That's why I tell them to wash in the river before they get ointment for their sores. Now let me give you some penicillin for that bronchitis. The penicillin remained in little lumps under Caroline's skin, though doctors removed some in minor operations in Manila. We travelled from village to village, treating various diseases from tuberculosis to skin infections. We also helped to set people up in business. As our second furlough approached, we trained villagers in simple paramedics. We also trained up girls. Everywhere we went, we heard the same questions.
4: Do you have children?
0: No.
4: Why you no have children?
2: God hasn't given us any yet.
4: Are you taking medicine to no have children?
2: No. I want very much to have babies.
4: Don't you know how to love?
0: Every test indicated we just couldn't have children. Finally, we decided to adopt a baby on our furlough home. We travelled through Israel and then flew to England, where the rest of Caroline's lumps were removed in a Glasgow hospital. Then we bought a used car and travelled all over Scotland, speaking at missionary meetings. We joined Uncle Jimmy at his camp.
3: So, you already have a Bible school building. Wonderful.
0: The school had just started when one of the students died overnight, and I wondered if that would be the end of our school.
3: But it wasn't.
0: Actually, it strengthened. We had a conference, and at the end of it they gave testimonies. One Filipino after another testified how the missionaries told them to believe, but they didn't understand until they learned to read. As they read scripture for themselves, the Holy Spirit enlightened them and they were born again.
3: Splendid!
0: Oh, makes me think of the scripture. The entrance of thy words giveth light. It giveth understanding unto the simple.
3: So, you're going to the US now?
0: Oh, yes, California. We want to adopt a baby. In San Francisco, we filled out all the paperwork, and 10 weeks later, we picked up two lovely babies, a boy and a girl. We decided to adopt two, and the ministry only approved one. That's when they dismissed us from their service.
1: Shortly, we'll hear how this affected Tom and his wife.
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0: Being dismissed from the mission was a bitter pill to swallow. With my British passport, I couldn't work in the US, and the future was bleak. So Caroline applied for a job with a private hospital.
2: Hi, honey. Are the babies okay?
0: Oh, yes. Yes, napping right now.
2: I got the job.
0: Well, that's great.
2: You won't believe what the doctor discovered in the pre-employment exam.
0: What?
2: I'm pregnant, Tom.
0: What? They told us we couldn't have children.
2: They were wrong.
0: Having taught Bible in the Philippines, I knew I needed more Bible study. So we moved to Denver, where I went to seminary for a year and a half. Our son Dan was born there. Then I applied and was accepted in a U.S. mission, and we moved to Santa Cruz, California. By then, Caroline was pregnant a second time with our son, Paul. I worked part-time as an orderly at the Santa Cruz Hospital, but my missionary duties took me to Oregon, Washington, and Northern California. I came home from one trip so ill I checked into the hospital.
2: How long will you be here, Tom?
0: At least a week for tests.
2: They don't know what's wrong?
0: Not yet. My throat was so sore in Portland, I had to stand close to the mic to be heard.
2: I'm glad you came right home.
0: The pain in the back of my head was so bad, I could hardly turn my head.
2: And you drove the car?
0: I had no choice. By the time I got here, I couldn't walk without help.
2: Thank God the doctor suggested we go on welfare, Tom.
0: The coordination is so bad, it's scary, honey. What's wrong with me?
2: I don't know. But they'll find out. We can trust the Lord.
5: Mr. Grauman?
0: Yes, Doctor?
5: You have cerebellar ataxia. It's, lack of coordination is one of the hallmarks.
0: What caused it?
5: Disease or damage to the spinal cord. Sometimes it follows a viral infection.
0: Is there a cure?
5: Your case seems to be very acute, so improvement will be slow, if at all. Physical therapy will help some, but I think the condition is permanent.
0: Well, my pastor came and prayed with me. God can heal me.
5: I can register you as permanently disabled. That way you can stay on welfare.
0: I don't want a terminal diagnosis, but I do want to go home. At the end of the year, we went off welfare, but it took 3 more years to fully recover. My movements were so jerky, I couldn't pick up the children or hold a tray at the cafeteria. I couldn't walk a straight line. Caroline became the breadwinner. Working part-time at a hospital and taking care of the family, she developed back pain but was refused unemployment. Gradually, I improved and took classes at the local junior college to get my RN because my previous training wasn't transferable. There were no openings at the hospital, so I worked as a night supervisor at a nursing home.
2: You look beat, honey.
0: I am. Some other facility flooded and we got half their patients.
2: Oh, it's a big influx.
0: Patients in beds up and down the corridors when I got there. In the middle of the night, we discovered that most of their medical records and medicines were still at the other facility.
2: Oh, no.
0: Aye. 5 patients died.
2: Oh, Tom.
0: All the time I trained in Scotland, I only remember one death. There are so many in nursing homes.
2: It's part of life, honey. At least you can share Jesus with them.
0: While working, I graduated with a bachelor's degree from a local Bible college in 1974, and then we moved to Littleton, Colorado. We were active in church there, making a mission trip to Mexico. For several years, I worked at a rehabilitation center for spinal cord injuries. We also sponsored students and refugees and then became foster parents. Our children grew up and graduated from high school. One day, while I was using gasoline to clean black tar off the basement floor with our son, Paul, the fumes caught fire. We both had burns, but mine were worse. I was disabled while we lived in an apartment waiting for our home to be repaired. In 1991, after our 4 children were grown, we flew back to the Philippines. So much had changed in 25 years. Everywhere we saw armed guards. At our former mission headquarters, they said it was unsafe to go to Mindoro because of communist insurgents, but they approved a visit. In Bayano, we met my old buddy, Pale.
4: Welcome, Tom. It's good to see you.
0: Been a long time, Pale. So many changes.
4: This week we have Bible conference in Baros. Many tribes. You come.
0: Oh, we'd love to. They told us in Bayanon that they don't need missionaries anymore.
4: They did?
0: Aye. They said you still need missionaries to give advice and prepare literature.
4: We have many believers now. Lord is reaping big harvest.
0: I'm thrilled, Pelle. They warned us about communists here.
4: We convert them too.
0: Ye shall know the truth, and the truth shall make ye free. Shortly after we returned to our home, I received two letters from my aunt in Prague.
2: What's it all about, Tom?
0: When communism fell, grandmother's old home in Brno was returned to the family.
2: Wonderful!
0: They want to sell it if I agree.
2: What do you think?
0: First, I'd love to go there and see it again. Let's find a cheap flight to Frankfurt. At Frankfurt, we took a train to Prague, Czechoslovakia, where my cousin met us. They took us to grandmother's old house and the mansion where I had lived with my mother, stepfather and brother.
2: Well, this is in better shape than your grandmother's house.
0: Hers is beyond repair. Plumbing and electrical wires all gone.
2: I like to renovate houses, but this is too much.
0: It is very sad. Waist-high weeds. I remember gardens and milk cows in the back. 80 of them. Now there's nothing.
2: People live in cities now.
0: If we weren't committed to the Philippines, we could come here as missionaries, Caroline.
2: Anything's possible now that communism is gone.
0: We saw Budapest and Vienna during our stay in Europe and learned about a cousin of mother's who lived in Denver. We met her after we went home. Later that year and the next, we went back to the Philippines to teach and serve in Bible school. 1993 was a turning point in our lives.
2: I'm glad you're retiring this month.
0: Now I can concentrate on the Lord's work.
2: I'm excited about going back to the Philippines and seeing Thailand.
0: Oh, yes, yes.
2: And then I have to finish renovating the house we bought.
0: Oh, it really happened.
2: What?
0: Czechoslovakia no longer exists. No, it's Slovakia and the Czech Republic.
2: The world keeps changing.
0: But not the Lord. He is the same yesterday and today and forever.
2: You should visit again. Maybe minister there.
0: God called us to the Philippines, Caroline. But that was not to be. In the Philippines, I was riding a ferry when I began to shiver and my legs started to swell. A stevedore helped me to get onto the boat to Calapan, where I lay on deck, going in and out of consciousness. Friends got me to the mission guest house. When Caroline arrived, she took me to hospital and then left to get supplies.
2: I brought you a mosquito net.
0: Ah, you were fast.
2: I took a tricycle taxi.
0: I kept seeing weird pictures, like a revolving roll as drifting in and out of consciousness. I asked the Lord to take them away, and he did.
2: Well, it's the fever, honey.
0: The antibiotics aren't doing much.
2: Give it time. Where's my purse?
0: Huh?
2: I must have dropped it in the tricycle. Our passports and traveler's checks. Oh, I've got to find it.
0: She never found the purse, but we got our passports back. I recovered and we stayed another month. And then I came down with dengue fever and we cancelled the trip to Thailand and went home so I could fully recover. It seemed the Lord had closed the door to serving in the Philippines, but he opened one in the Czech Republic. I went there as a teacher in 1993, first going to language school in Slovakia. Between Christmas and New Year's, I visited Uncle Jimmy in Scotland. What? No carp?
6: Carp?
0: It's a traditional Czech Christmas dinner. It's fried carp and potato salad. Every town square has big tanks full of live carp.
6: So you like your homeland then?
0: Ah, we're getting acquainted.
6: Are you learning the language?
0: Oh, yes. Now I understand why it seems that Czech people have an aversion to learning languages. You see, under the Nazis, they had to learn German. Under the communists, they had to learn Russian. They've struggled just to keep their own language.
6: What about the churches?
0: Well, a few brave Czechs had secret Bible studies under communism. They met in the forest.
6: But now, they meet openly.
0: They told me at one assembly they don't like American evangelism.
6: Did you tell them you're not American? You're Czech.
0: Yes. Maybe I can get dual citizenship. I taught English at various schools for the next 3 years while Caroline learned Czech and started a children's club. In 1999, I applied for dual citizenship when they began a search for my birth certificate. In January 2001, I learned that I had never lost my Czech citizenship because I was born there. I could teach without getting a visa. Recently, several films were produced about the Kindertransport, and I met the man responsible for rescuing nearly 1,000 children. Because my name was listed at the end of the film, others noticed.
2: So, they found your mother's will?
0: Yes, she asked that I be trained as a preacher or missionary. Isn't that something?
2: Oh, it was just God's plan for you.
0: Yes. Yes, and he brought it about.
2: He brought you back home, too.
0: Yes. Yes, I left this country with a number around my neck. You can't imagine how that felt. But the Scots took me in, and Jesus gave me new life. I'm going to a city whose builder and maker is God. And that's the greatest feeling of all.
1: Jesus said, "He that heareth my word and believeth on him that sent me hath everlasting life, and shall not come into condemnation, but is passed from death unto life." Listening friend, you too can go to that city whose builder and maker is God. And you can do so by praying to God now. There are no magic words. It is simply a surrendered condition of the heart. But if you'd like help, you can begin here. Heavenly Father, I believe Jesus died for my sins. I believe he rose from the dead and lives forever, able to save me now. Thank you for your sacrifice, Lord. I repent of my sins against you. Please save me and help me live for you. In Jesus' name I pray. 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This is program number 3926. Heard in the true story of Tom Grauman Part 2 were Brad Armacost, Allison Voller, Mike Garrity, and Carmen Bayuyo. 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Script, Kenitha Gabler. 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
7: The word of the Lord that came to Jeremiah the prophet against the Philistines before that Pharaoh smote Gaza.
8: Thus saith the Lord, Behold, waters rise up out of the north, and shall be an overflowing flood, and shall overflow the land and all that is therein, the city and them that dwell therein. Then the men shall cry, and all the inhabitants of the land shall howl. At the noise of the stamping of the hoofs of his strong horses, at the rushing of his chariots, and at the rumbling of his wheels, the fathers shall not look back to their children for feebleness of hands, because of the day that cometh to spoil all the Philistines, and to cut off from Tyrus and Zidon every helper that remaineth. For the Lord will spoil the Philistines, the remnant of the country of Kaphtor. Baldness is come upon Gaza. Ashkelon is cut off with the remnant of their valley. How long wilt thou cut thyself? O thou sword of the Lord, how long will it be ere thou be quiet? Put up thyself into thy scabbard, rest, and be still. How can it be quiet, seeing the Lord hath given it a charge against Ashkelon and against the seashore? There hath he appointed it.
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I'd like to sing this song in memory of my sister Regina. She sang it on her deathbed just hours before passing into eternity. Her battle with cancer was lost on earth, but her home in heaven was sure through Jesus. Friend, I don't know where you're at on this ladder of life, but I want to encourage you to climb. Climb, because waiting at the top is Jesus, the author and the finisher of our faith.

0: typically seek in your relationship with God? Are you more interested in his hands or his heart? In his Sermon on the Mount contained in Matthew chapters 5 through 7, Jesus preaches a revolutionary for its time embrace of what might seem to many upside down values. Blessed are the poor, the mourning, the meek, the hungry, and the thirsty, the persecuted, etc. And then he offers a list of to-dos and don'ts for living a God-centered life. At first glance, the requirements seem impossible to keep. But you know, that's kind of the point. Keeping the law perfectly is never possible for us. In this sermon, Jesus underlines that he came to fulfill the law in Matthew chapter 5, verse 17. Jesus is the only person who could and did live this sermon perfectly. You and I cannot. And that's why his sacrifice on the cross is so important. He takes our sins and he gives us his perfect record. And so do we even try to follow the Sermon on the Mount? Of course. But it's only by his Spirit within us that we can live any of this out. There's so much powerful teaching in this sermon, but let me draw your attention to one of my favorite verses. It comes right after Jesus has just spoken about worrying if our needs will be met. He says in chapter 6, verse 33, "But seek first his kingdom and his righteousness, and all these things will be given to you as well." What does Jesus mean here? I think about it this way. Are we seeking God's hands or his heart? Do we desire what God can give us, or do we desire God himself, specifically his will and his ways? Notice that Jesus leads off with the word first. Seek first his kingdom and his righteousness. Before anything else, seek God's will and his ways. His emphasis is on what's most important. First things first. God wants us to seek his heart before anything else. And when we do, we'll receive everything we need from his hands as well.
1: Observe my Sabbaths and have reverence for my sanctuary. I am the Lord. Leviticus 26:2. A world without a Sabbath would be like a man without a smile, like summer without flowers, and like a homestead without a garden. It's the joyous day of the whole week. Happy Sabbath, Cornerstone Christian Radio family. Enjoy God's holy day of rest.
2: Here to us a sign shall be.
3: How are you doing today? Good? Are you happy to be here in the house of the Lord? Yes. I'm not sure if we actually tallied it, but I suspect that there are several countries represented in here. Amen? So I'm sure we have people from Iceland, we have people from Norway, we have people from England, Germany, Austria, Romania. Am I missing Portugal? Oh, Belgium. Yes. Sorry, Tina. I got you. I got you, girl. Belgium, of course. Any other countries I'm missing? France, of course. How can I forget France? Anyone else? The Netherlands? Yes, of course. The Dutch. Anyone else that I'm missing? European country. Switzerland. Thank you, Brother Jan. I see you in the back. So the interesting thing about this is in the Bible, typically when you have multiple nations coming together, it is a problem. The first time that the world came together in one place, they were trying to build a tower to reach unto heaven. And God had to come down to see the tower that the children of men were building. But you see, the problem with that unity and the problem with them gathered into one place from all over the whole earth was the fact that they were working in concert against the will of God. But you see, when you get people from different nations together and you gather them together in one place and yet they are working for the will of God, God does not come down to see what we are building to stop us, But God comes down to grant us his power to go forward to do his work. Can you say amen? And so the thing that gets me excited about doing things in Europe as an opposed to different movements we have in America is the fact that you don't get such unity from such diversity. You get people who may be from neighboring states because America is just so large. But in Europe, you can go to a place and find people from all over the world sitting in one place. This was the first time in the Bible that the church was called Christians, was in Antioch, when they had different cultures represented in worshiping together under the banner of Jesus Christ. Therefore, we should be encouraged, but we should also be ready. Because God is ready to move. And unfortunately for many of us, we are not always as ready as God is to do what he wants us to do. And so I want to challenge you as we begin this weekend that you need to get it out of your mind about the numbers. You need to get it out of your mind about whether all the seats are full. You need to get it out of your mind that this is just a local event. There's not big cameras and a film truck live streaming on some television network. We need to get it out of our minds that just because those things are not present doesn't mean God is not present. Whenever I do a wedding, I always remind people that the most important person to show up, even more than the bride, is Jesus himself. Because if he's not here, he can't sanctify your marriage. The Bible says what God has joined together. What who? What God has joined together. No preacher, no minister can join two people together. I don't care how much counseling you get. Only the Holy Spirit can join two people together. Let that be a lesson to us who are struggling in our marriages right now. It is a supernatural work to be in unity with your wife and husband. And that requires surrender to God. That's why you can't just date somebody who doesn't know Jesus. You cannot commune with light and darkness. So it is very, very important for us to get these things out of our minds, that what makes this event powerful and potent is that God shows up and that we are not here bringing casual touch. My last opening remarks before we dive into the sermon proper is the fact that when the woman had the issue of blood, people were touching Jesus. But as she came and she touched the hem of his garment, her 12-year issue went away. And Jesus stopped the crowd and said, "Who touched me?" Now, obviously, everybody was shocked because Jesus was in a crowd. People were touching him all the time. But Jesus can tell the difference between casual touch and the touch of faith. So you better believe people are going to leave this weekend revived and changed. And they're going to go do things for the kingdom of God that will last into eternity. And some of us are going to go back to our regularly scheduled program. Not because of the event. Don't blame the preacher. Don't blame poor logistics. Don't blame the food. Don't blame anything else but ourselves because we didn't come with the touch of faith. God wants to bless us. The power of God is present to heal. But it's because we don't reach out in faith to receive what God has for us. So I don't know about you, but I have to get it in my mind because I'm a preacher. I'm always at a spiritual event. Sebastian, you come with casual touch, you will not be changed, and the people will be changed through your own words. So you can preach, and some young girl says, "I feel called to go to India to be a missionary," and I go home just to live my ho-hum Christian life. How is it possible that I could be a vessel to inspire a young life and I myself am not changed? Casual touch. So as we go forward in this weekend, if it has not been said or emphasized enough, we must not come to God with casual touch, especially those of us who worship in this beautiful church. We come here Sabbath after Sabbath, but God can do something different every Sabbath. God has a new thing. I need to get forward into my message because I'm going to end up preaching on something else. God can do a new thing every Sabbath. It's not the building. It's the faith that the worshipers come with to the building. Listen, God could bless us in an alley. God could bless us in someone's basement. God could bless us in an upper room. Doesn't have to be a beautiful edifice. It was just the hearts of the people coming to God with the touch of faith. Let us pray together. Father in heaven, Lord, we are nothing before you, and yet you have given everything to redeem us. What a blessing it is to be gathered together in one place with so many from all across the world. We know that God is here because this is God's house. And so, Lord, we do not invite you into your house, but we invite you into our hearts to prepare.

people say. I want you to take your Bibles and turn with me to the book of Genesis, chapter 3. Genesis, chapter 3. When you're there, you can say amen. If you're not there, just say have mercy. Genesis, chapter 3. Are we there? Amen? The Bible says in the third chapter of Genesis, the Bible says, beginning in verse 6, the most tragic Bible verse in all human history. The Bible says in verse 6, so when the woman saw that the tree was good for food, that it was pleasant to the eyes, and a tree desirable to make one wise, she took of its fruit and ate. She also gave to her husband with her, and he ate. Then the eyes of both of them were opened, and they knew that they were naked. And they sewed fig leaves together and made themselves coverings. And they heard the sound of the Lord God walking in the garden in the cool of the day. And Adam and his wife hid themselves from the presence of the Lord God among the trees of the garden. Then the Lord called to Adam and said to him, where are you? So he said, I heard your voice in the garden, and I was afraid because I was naked, and I hid myself. And he said, who told you you were naked? Have you eaten up from the tree of which I commanded you that you should not eat? And the man said, the woman whom you gave to be with me, she gave me of the tree, and I ate. The title of my message is, it's not you, it's me. You know, when I was in college, I recall sitting down at a table, and I was not a Christian, by the way, at that time. Sitting at a table, and I was talking to some of my female friends, my counterparts there on campus. And so we were talking about the question, and it's funny, when you're in the world, what you think is a deep question is not a deep question. You think it's a deep question, but when you come to God, you understand deep questions. Can you say amen? But in the world, we thought this was a deep question. We say, what do you do in a relationship when there's nothing wrong with the person, but you just want to get out of the relationship? They didn't cheat on you. They're not ugly. They're not dumb. They're not overweight. They're not whatever excuse you can use. Usually you can say, you know what, I'm just not attracted to you, or, you know, I'm just not feeling it, or whatever it is, you have some reason, but what do you do in a situation where there's nothing wrong with them? You can't point at anything to say, this is the reason. And so we're sitting there at the table, and of course, as guys, we're like, I don't know what you're talking about. How could you be in a relationship with someone, and you're like, oh, I don't want to be with you anymore? Guys are like, I mean, I'll just leave. I'll be like, I'm out. I'm sorry, I can't do this anymore. And of course, you know, my female friends are like, you guys are dumb. That's a stupid answer. And so we're like, well, what's your answer? They said, well, you see, when we're in a relationship with a guy and there's nothing wrong with the guy, we just want to move on. We just say, hey, it's not you, it's me. So we looked at them, we said, what? What does that even mean? Well, what we're trying to let him know is say, look, it's not you. It's not it. And of course, when you break up with someone, they're going to say, was it because of the fight that we had? Is it because I sometimes don't call you back right away? Is it because I'm not romantic enough? Is it? She says guys will come up with all kinds of reasons. They always want to solve the problem. But the reality is there's a problem that even you cannot solve as my boyfriend, and that you can't change my heart. And so it's not you, it's me. And so, of course, I went on to using that excuse quite often. But it was something that clued me in to our theme of coming to Christ. Because it makes you ask the question, were we always in a situation where we had to encourage people to come to Christ? Is that how God originally designed the world? Did God create us to be estranged beings from his nature? And the Bible reminds us here in Genesis chapter 3 that though God had created man to be with him,

that you didn't have to encourage Adam and Eve to come to Christ. It was their desire, it was their joy to come to Christ. When God originally created the world, there was no problem in coming to Christ. Adam didn't have to say, honey, did you have your devotion? Eve didn't have to come to Adam and say, Adam, you know you're the spiritual priest of the garden. She didn't have to encourage him. He wanted to do God's will. He wanted to learn from Christ. He had a burden for Eve and for the entire creation. But the Bible says that when Eve ate of that fruit, and she gave it to her husband also, and he ate of that fruit, the Bible says that when they heard God walking in the garden in the cool of the day, the Bible says in verse 8 that they hid themselves, Adam and his wife. But you see, the interesting thing is when God comes looking for them. I want you to turn your eyes back to the scriptures for a moment. The Bible says in verse 9, then the Lord God called to Adam, and he said to him, where are you? So he said, I heard your voice in the garden, and I was what? I was what? I was afraid. This is the first time that fear has ever entered into the heart of Adam. When God created Adam, he was living a life with no fear. And I can tell you right now that fear is the number one motivating factor for most of our behavior in life. The reason why we go to school to get an education, because we're afraid we don't want to end up poor. We're afraid of what do we do. You know, there were so many times I was talking to a girl one time in college, and she was like, she's doing a PhD, and she'd already done 2 masters and a bachelor's. I said, why are you doing a PhD after you did 2 masters? And she says, well, listen, you know, if my boyfriend decides to leave me, I know I can take care of myself. So your whole motivation for incurring $60,000 of debt to go to school is just to make sure that if he leaves you, you can take care of yourself, because fear is a motivating factor. You know how many times people end up in relationships because of fear of being alone? Do you know how many people stay in abusive relationships because of fear of being alone? I guarantee you, if you sit down and look at the issues inside of our churches, and you sit down with people and you wait, and you persevere in the conversation, you're going to eventually arrive at the words, I was afraid of, ... This is what this was all about. You thought that if we didn't vote you in as the first elder again, we would never have you again, or people wouldn't respect you as a spiritual leader. So you do everything to maintain the position. You were afraid that that guy in the back of the Sabbath school class would take over your Sabbath school class, so you never recognize his hand when he raises it, because you were afraid. We decided that we're not going to go out there and do outreach because I was afraid of rejection. I'm not going to try to witness to the professors and the students at my university because I was afraid. But the interesting thing is, when Adam said, I was afraid, look there at the text with me again in verse 10. He says, I was afraid because. Now, who is he hiding from? He's hiding from who? From God. So God is coming into the garden. Was Adam hiding before God arrived? Yes or no? No, he wasn't hiding. Before he heard the sound of the Lord God walking in the garden in the cool of the day, he had not hid himself. It was as soon as God started coming into his experience, as soon as Jesus was coming to him, he got afraid and he hid himself. But notice what he gave as his reason. Verse 10, he says, I was afraid because I was what? So his reason was not God, it was himself. So in essence, what he's telling God is like, Adam, where are you? Why is there a gap in our relationship? Well, Jesus, it's not you, it's me. What Adam was essentially saying to God was, the problem is not with God, it's with myself. And he recognized it. How can you hide from someone who has always blessed you? I created you.
I gave you an entire planet. I made a wife perfectly designed for you. I put you in a garden. I made fruits and trees that yield fruit of the ground so that you can eat. I blessed you. I gave you a Sabbath. I commune with you and I teach you. Give me one reason why God would lead you to want to hide from him. Adam recognized, even as a sinner, that the problem was not God, it was him. So you say, when did we stop coming to Christ? We stopped coming to Christ when sin entered into our nature. So this is why when people walk around and they say to themselves, well, I'm not doing anything wrong, but I still struggle to have my devotion. I still struggle to seek after God. I still struggle to pray. Listen, don't get it fooled and don't get it twisted. Every preacher is not always excited to preach. Just because you see someone preaching a powerful sermon doesn't mean that when he goes home, oh, I love to spend 4 hours in prayer. I remember I arrived somewhere to preach and somebody was like, oh, Brother Sebastian, you know, how many hours in a day do you pray? And we were debating among ourselves. We're like, he probably prays 4 hours a day. I'm like, I'm sorry to let you know. I got a wife and 3 kids. I wish I could pray 4 hours a day. I said, I can barely sleep 4 hours a day. He said, well, you know, we just assumed. I said, why would you assume? I'm not going to sit here and lie to you. Just because I want to appear spiritual because I'm afraid of how someone's going to view me? It's not you. It's me. Even Adam recognized the reason why he doesn't want to come to God, the reason why he's not seeking Christ, is because of something went wrong inside himself. He says, because I was naked, I hid myself. Because of my own condition. So please believe when we're sitting down saying, well, I haven't done anything wrong, I'm not committing any sins, but I'm still struggling. It's because we are sinful. It is not in our nature to seek after God. It is a supernatural act that a young person gets on their knees and prays to God in the morning. We better recognize that. You didn't do that in your own strength. And if you did, you were walking in the sparks of your own kindling. Your fire will go out very soon. It is a divine imperative. It is a sign of the grace of God working inside of the nature of a human being that wakes us up in the morning and says, I need to go to God and pray. Because when Adam was first a sinner, he shows us this is the nature of a sinner. Every single time a person falls into sin and is estranged from God, what do they naturally do? They hide from the presence of God. Think to yourself about your own experience. When you commit a terrible sin, is your first thought, I need to go to church? Yes or no? No. You know how many young people we end up counseling who stay home from church? Why? Because of some sin going on in their life. I sat down at a restaurant 3 years ago. Young lady that used to be a spiritual leader. And so she came to one of my trainings. And then I said, hey, I haven't seen you forever. So we went out to lunch. We're sitting there at a restaurant. And as we're talking, the young lady said, you know, I haven't been to church in months. I haven't really been reading my Bible. I can't even pray. I said, what's the problem? She says, you don't understand. I did something really terrible. I've been struggling. So finally it came out, right, that she was getting into a lesbian-like relationship. And this is with one of the spiritual leaders in her church. By this time, this girl's crying. She couldn't even tell me. She actually wrote it down on the napkin because she was so ashamed. And she said, ever since I fell into this sin, she's like, every time I come to church, I just feel dirty. I feel unclean. I feel like I can't give a Bible study. I can't go to Sabbath school. I can't teach. I can't preach. I can't do anything in ministry because of what's going on in my own life. So you better believe that as soon as sin comes in, this is why we are resistant. There is a correlation. There is a causation. And yet the funniest thing is the best time to come to church is when you sin. The best time to come to Christ is when you failed him. Because the Bible says he was looking for you. God didn't say, oh, you sin, stay over there. Listen, man, when my I remember when my daughter
She had a pamper one time. My wife left me home with the kids. That was a mistake. She said, I'm going to be gone for an hour. If you're married and you have a kid, don't ever believe your wife when she says she's going to be gone an hour. It's going to be 2 hours. She said, I'll just be gone an hour. Don't worry. So my daughter, she hates taking naps, my firstborn. So we're sitting there in a hotel, and I put her in the, what you guys call a, it's like a pack and play kind of thing. A cot, that's what you guys call it. So I put her in this thing, and I'm sitting there chilling. You know, you get to a point where you have kids, you get tapped out mentally. So you're just like, yeah, I just need a break. So I'm sitting down in the other room. They're crying. They don't want to go to sleep. Shut the door. I'm like, whatever. Lord bless you and keep you. I need some time. So I'm reading my Bible. I'm relaxing, checking my phone. And next thing you know, right, I just hear like rustling. And I'm like, whatever. She's probably just pushing the cot against the wall. So finally, after about an hour, I start smelling something. And I'm like, what is that smell? It smells like, you know, someone did a number two. So finally, I opened the door, and there was my daughter, you know, inside the cot, standing up, no diaper on. So she decided to soil the diaper, take off the diaper, smear it all over the cot, all over the wall. I mean, she looked like she just came from Vietnam. Now, immediately when I looked at my daughter, right, my wife knows I cannot deal with anything with the bathroom, bowels, or anything like that. I get weak in the knees. Maybe I should have shared that, Abel. I get weak in the knees. I'm just like, where is my wife, right? All I think is, Houston, we have a problem. So I start calling my wife. Babe, where are you? You need to come home right now. Oh, I'm finishing up. You said 1 hour. So there I am. I pick up my daughter. And I'm holding her at arm's length, like, I do not want this stuff on me. I don't even want to touch you right now. I just put her in the tub, clothes, pamper, everything. Start running the water. I'm, like, scrubbing the stuff off of her face, her eye, everything. And I'm just like, what have I gotten myself into? And I always think of that story because it reminds me of the fact that when we fall into sin, our immediate reaction is that God has that feeling of disgust that I had when I saw my daughter. And you're right, he does. 10 times over. Because as much as I hate that, God hates sin even more. But there's something that comes in your heart as a parent that if I see my daughter covered in her own waste, I can't leave my daughter there. I can't just sit there and say, Sebastian, you don't like poo. You don't like this. You don't want to touch this. I'm not going to sit back and say, hands off. No, because my love for my daughter compels me to pick her up, take her to the tub, start scrubbing off this stuff that, for me, this is an entirely disgusting experience, but I'm doing it because I love my child. It's not because this is pleasing for me. So you and I better believe that, yes, when we fall into some mess, it is a mess. It is disgusting to God. It is repulsive to his nature. But yet there is something that God loves more than he hates sin, and that is us. And God always reminds us, I love you more than anything that I hate. That's why I would come down. That's what I would come to you in your mess. But yet we look back and we say, oh no, I was afraid because it's not you, it's me. And you see, that'll work with your boyfriend, that'll work with your girlfriend, but that won't work with Jesus. Because here's the difference between Jesus and your boyfriend and your girlfriend. They cannot change your heart, Jesus can. So to come to Jesus and say, it's not you, it's me. He's like, that's okay. I change people like you all the time. I can give you a new heart. I can take out of you the heart of stone. And I can give you a heart of flesh. And I can put my spirit within you and cause you to walk in my ways. Brothers and sisters, we have to recognize that what is it that makes coming to Christ so difficult is our own sin. But let me be very clear what I mean. You see, I believe that one of the reasons why God hates sin is not so much because it's just a violation of his law. I think that's true, but I don't think that's the whole truth. I believe that one of the reasons why God hates sin so much
is because it distorts our perception of who he is. I want you to think for a moment. Take your Bibles, go to Matthew chapter 5. I want you to think for a moment. Take your Bibles, go to Matthew chapter 5. Matthew chapter 5, are you there? Yes or no? Yes, all right. The Bible says in verse 8, blessed are the pure in heart, for they shall what? They shall see God. Jesus says that a person who is pure in heart is the one that shall what? See God. So the implication is, if you are not pure in heart, what will happen? You will not see God. It's not only that you will not see God, you cannot see God. You see, in the words of Ellen White in Thoughts from the Mount of Blessing, like can appreciate like. You ever wonder, you know, Ellen White says something that's very important for us. She says that the first person to suspect wrong is the first one guilty. The main reason why we suspect that someone's doing something for a wrong motive is because we have wrong motives in our own life. But who are the most naive people in the world? Are they not the purest in heart? A child. So you get out of a van, hey, little kid, you want some candy? The kid doesn't look at you and say, oh, man, this guy's over here trying to kidnap me and abuse me. And the kid's like, oh, you got candy. Man, you're so kind. That's so nice. So I look at my daughter. I mean, my firstborn, she would totally take the candy. I already know. She'll be like, oh, that's so kind. Jesus likes that. You're sharing. She'll take the candy. So you have to sit down and guide her and say, listen, everybody who's trying to offer you candy is not a good person. They don't all love Jesus. And this is why you have to teach them, but it's because they're pure in heart. They cannot see any evil in the person because it's not in their own heart. She would never think, I would offer you something in order to harm you. It would never enter her four-year-old mind. But because it's in our minds, we put it in other people's minds. And one mind that we cannot afford to do that is the mind of God. It's not you, it's me. Is what Jesus is reiterating again. 1 John affirms the same exact point. The person who keeps on sinning, he has not seen God, neither known him. He says it's because you haven't seen him. But the reality is you can't see him. If we are not pure in heart. It's not you. It's me. I want to remind us that if the condition of our own hearts is what affects our ability to see God for who he is, then there is no surprise that we find it difficult to pray. It is no surprise that we find it difficult to study the Bible. It is no surprise that we find it difficult to do evangelism. Because many of us think, if I don't do evangelism, I'm going to be lost. If I don't search the Bible, I'm going to end up this, because God put these rules in his rubric as if it's a formula. I want you to remember in your mind that before Martin Luther came to the truth about the gospel, he was praying more than when he was preaching the gospel. He was going up step by step, saying seven prayers before he got to the next step. All of that empty ritual because he thought God was trying to condemn him. So you look at people who believe in righteousness by works, who believe that God wants to make sure they climb the highest mountain and swim down to the deepest ocean and go down into the darkest valley, then maybe I'll accept you. Because of what you did is so terrible. When we have that mindset, we will even do more. That's why I'm very skeptical of people that sacrifice too much. Are you trying to atone for your sin? Do you think that, oh, if I go on outreach, if I go do this, if I help with GYC Europe, then I can make up for the blots of my stain on my character? The answer is no.
as if Micah had not told us. With what shall a man come before the Lord and bow himself before God on high? Shall I come with thousands of rams, 10,000 rivers of oil? Shall I give the fruit of my body for the sin of my soul? He has shown you, oh man, what is good. He's shown you what the Lord requires of you. We must recognize that in our minds, when we look at God, if we have this mindset, there's no reason for us to be confused about why we struggle to have a spiritual life. It's completely different when you see God for who He is. Listen, I remember when Jesus taught us to pray, what did He teach us to call God? Our Father. I didn't really understand the significance of that until I had my own kids. There's a time that when you have a kid, they never call you Papa or Daddy or anything. They just look at you and scream. I want milk. I need my diaper changed. I'm tired. Rock me to sleep. It's hot. I'm hungry. That's it. That's all you get. And you don't even get the words. You just get screaming. And you have to be able to decipher this thing. What kind of scream is this? This is a diaper scream. This is a food scream. But you know, one of the most rewarding times in your life as a parent is when the kid recognizes that you are its papa. And the first time my daughter comes and she says, Papa, can I have this? I don't even care what she's asking for. All I care is that she's calling me Papa. Are you with me? Right? It brings joy to my heart that she comes and she says, oh, Papa. So when she thinks she wants something, she'll look on the fridge and she'll see her toy. She can't reach it. The first person she goes to is Papa. Papa, can I get that toy? And all of a sudden, the simple request is bringing this joy to my heart. Whether fathers acknowledge it or not, or mothers acknowledge it or not, it's true. And Ellen White says that when the woman at the well dropped her bucket and she ran off to go to Samaria to tell them about Jesus, she was like, it was as if the moment when the child first recognizes who its father was. And that's why when the disciples came, Jesus says, I have meat that you know not of. That woman just recognized that I am her heavenly father. I am her maker. She realized He knew everything about me and He still loved me. She said, this man who I've gone through 7 husbands and the one right now is not my husband. Yes, my bucket is full. I don't need any other man when I got Jesus. She was done with her 7 husbands. She had the Lord because she found her heavenly father. We're reminded in Thoughts from the Mount of Blessing. She says, when we make a request of God by praying our Father, she says to God, to hear us say Father is like music to His ears. I tell people, you want to bring joy to the heart of God? Pray. He loves to have us come to Him and say, our Father, my Father, or Father in heaven, or whatever you want to call Him. When we come to Him, just to make a request, it's like music to His ears. But this is all based upon who you find Him to be. It's hard to pray to someone who you feel doesn't have your best interests in mind. It's hard to study the Bible and commune with someone who you feel is not for you, but against you. It's hard to go out and do evangelism and spread the good news of His kingdom when you don't even really love the person who is king of the kingdom. Brothers and sisters, coming to Christ, it was natural. But things changed when sin came. I want to take you to one final passage
Song of Songs. Song of Solomon. Song of Solomon.

0: Song of Solomon chapter 1, are you there? Amen. The Bible says in verse 7, this is the woman talking. So there's really not a lot of names in the book, so they understand who's talking based upon the gender in the original language. So it says in verse 7, tell me, this is the woman talking, O you whom I what? What does your Bible say? O you whom I what? I love. Where you feed your flock, where you make it rest at noon. For why should I be as one who veils herself by the flocks of her companions? You see, the woman is recognizing that they are not in the same physical place. Are you with me? Right? She's trying to find out, where do you feed your flock? And so what we find throughout the book of Song of Songs, and I'm going to go through this very quickly, you'll see it. They start off separated and they always end up together. So she says, tell me where you feed your flock. Where can I find you so that I'm not like a woman who veils herself? It means like a prostitute. Verse 8, this is his response. If you do not know, fairest among women, follow in the footsteps of the flock and feed your little goats beside the shepherd's tents. Now he's about to go into talking about her, how he sees her, how he feels about her. So I want you to notice, she says, okay, where do you feed your flock? Because I want to come to where you are. He says, well, if you don't know, follow the steps of the sheep. That way you can find where I am. Then he says in verse 9, I've compared you, my love, to my filly among Pharaoh's chariots. A filly is a horse. I'm sure you guys know that. Your cheeks are lovely with ornaments, your neck with chains of gold. Now I want to jump down again to verse 15. So then he says to her, he says, behold, you are fair, my love. Behold, you are fair. You have dove's eyes. 16, behold, you are handsome. Now she's talking, my beloved. Yes, pleasant also our bed is green. The beams of our houses are cedar and our rafters of fir. I am the rose of Sharon and the lily of the valleys. Now he responds and says, like a lily among thorns, so is my love among the daughters. Then she responds, like an apple tree among the trees of the woods, so is my beloved among the sons. I sat down in his what? In his shade with great delight, and his fruit was sweet to my taste. Verse 4, he brought me to the banqueting house, and his banner over me was love. They start off separated, and they end together. Look at chapter 2, verse 8. The Bible says, the voice of my beloved, behold, he comes, leaping upon the mountains, skipping upon the hills. My beloved is like a gazelle or a young stag. Behold, he stands behind our wall. He is looking through the windows, gazing through the lattice. You see, here again, they are separated. The beloved is what? Coming. But guess what? Verse 10, my beloved spoke and said to me, rise up, my love, my fair one, and do what? Come away. He's inviting her out to come to him. Chapter 3, verse 1. By night on my bed, I sought the one I love. I sought him, but I did not what? Find him. Notice what happens next. I will rise now, I said, and go about the city. In the streets and in the squares, I will seek the one I love. I sought him, but I did not find him. The watchmen who go about the city found me. I said, have you seen the one I love? Scarcely had I passed by them when I found the one I love. I held him and would not let him go. They started off separated and ended up together. But you know, chapter 5 and verse 2. Now something happens after they get married in chapter 4. Chapter 5 and verse 2, the Bible says, the woman is talking, I sleep, but my heart is what? Awake. It is the voice of my beloved. He knocks. If he's knocking, where is he? Where is he? He's outside, right? He's at the door. Now, they just got married. So now they're supposed to be together forever. But now he's at the door. He's knocking. And notice what he says to her. He says, open for me, my sister, my love, my dove, my perfect one, for my head is covered with dew, my locks with the drops of the night. That means he made a trip in the middle of the night to come see her. He was doing his palace work. He was out there with his flocks. And he says, I don't even want to go to bed until I'm back home with my wife. Anybody who's married knows what I'm talking about. When I was first traveling without my wife, I couldn't even go to sleep. It was just weird sleeping in the bed by myself. I was just like, man, I can't go to sleep. And so you just get eager. You're like, I'm just ready to get home so I can sleep in my bed with my wife. You would be amazed how much of a joy that is. Just sleeping in the bed. I'm talking about sleep. I'm not talking about anything else. Amen. He's coming through the night to come see his wife. He's knocking at the door. And he says, my love, my dove, my perfect one, open the door. And notice what she says in verse 3. I have taken off my robe. How can I put it on again? I have washed my feet. How can I defile them? My beloved put his hand by the latch of the door, and my heart yearned for him. I arose to open for my beloved, and my hands were dripped with myrrh, my fingers with liquid myrrh on the handles of the lock. I opened for my beloved, but my beloved had turned away and was gone. All of a sudden, transition happens. Before, distance was giving birth to desire. Because they were separated, they always want to be together. As long as we're separated, we always want to be together. That distance creates desire. Length creates longing. Width creates wanting. We say, man, I just want to be near this person. But now when you get together, he's there at the door. You are there together. And she says, how can I get up and put my robe on again to open the door? This was a man who would come leaping on the mountains. This was a person you're like, I want to find where you are so I can be where you're feeding your flock. I want to come to your job. Now he's there at the door. They start together and they end up apart. This is where I want to end my message. Verse 9. Verse 8. She says, I charge you, O daughters of Jerusalem, if you find my beloved, that you tell him, I am lovesick. Verse 9. What is your beloved more than another? Beloved. O fairest among women, what is your beloved more than another beloved that you so charge us? In other words, they're like, what's so significant about your beloved? What's the big deal about you finding him? Just find another one. What is it so significant that you charge us that if we see him, that we should find him? Her response in verse 10 says, my beloved is white and ruddy, chief among 10,000. His head is like the finest gold. His locks are wavy and black as a raven. His eyes are like doves by the rivers of waters, washed with milk and fitly set. His cheeks are like a bed of spices, banks of scented herbs. His lips are lilies dripping liquid myrrh. His hands are rods of gold set with beryl. His body is carved ivory inlaid with sapphires. His legs are pillars of marble set on bases of fine gold. His countenance is like Lebanon, excellent as the cedars. His mouth is most sweet. Yes, he is altogether lovely. This is my beloved, and this is my friend. O daughters of Jerusalem. I want to end with this question. If someone asked you, because you feel distant from Jesus. Because you find that your spiritual life is not where you want it to be. And somehow an unbeliever found out. And they said, what is your beloved? What is Jesus among other gods? That you would charge us to find him for you. To help you get back to that relationship. What is he to you? This woman immediately responded and said, listen, he is the chiefest among 10,000. What that means is if he was among 10,000 men, I could pick him out easily. He is distinguished among 10,000 of them. I could easily find him. And she goes from head to toe and says, yes, he is altogether lovely. There's nothing wrong with him. This is my beloved, and this is my friend. Spirituality, coming to Christ. The coming is easy when you love the Christ and when you know him. But it's hard to pray to someone you do not love. You may come once because you have an emergency. You may come twice because you had a situation. You may come three times because you're desperate. But you will not stay. Because your reason for coming is a situation, not Jesus himself. Every head is bowed, every eye is closed. Two invitations. Number one, there is someone that needs to say, Lord, it's not you, it's me. Because some of us try to blame God. We try to blame the preacher, we try to blame our local church, we try to blame our inability to know how to study the Bible, or we don't know how to pray. We try to blame all these other things, but the reality is, it's me. It's not you. That's why I'm struggling to maintain a strong relationship with you. But the blessing is today, Lord, is that I'm coming to you anyway. Because I know that you can change me. If I am the problem, Jesus can fix that problem. And so if there's anyone in this room that says, Lord, I know that our relationship is not where it ought to be. I haven't been coming to Jesus the way I know I ought to come to Jesus. And the problem is not you, Lord, it's me. I want you to raise your right hand to heaven. It's not you, Lord, it's me. You can raise your hand. God knows. It's not you, Lord, it's me. You can put your hands down. My second invitation is this. It is time for us to not focus on the exercises of religion, the rituals of spirituality. It's time for us to focus upon the one whom we meet in prayer. It's time for us to focus upon the one upon whom the Bible is about. It is time for us to focus upon the one whom we preach. Paul didn't say, I preach doctrine. He said, I preach Christ. He didn't say he was doing outreach. He said, I preach Christ. And we preach what we know. And so my challenge in this second invitation is to say, listen, Lord, we need to get back to knowing God. You may know what to do. You may even know how to do it. But the foundation of coming to Christ is knowing Christ. And we have not focused on our attention on knowing him. So if there's anyone here this afternoon that says, Lord, I want to know you more. I have not known you as I ought. If that is your desire, to pray with me, Lord, help me to know you more. Help me to know you as it is my privilege to know you. That's your desire. I want you to stand right where you are. You say, that is my prayer this morning. I want to know you as it is my privilege to know you. I want to be able to say about Jesus what this woman said about her beloved. When someone says, what is Jesus to you? You can say, he is the chiefest among 10,000. Yes, he is altogether lovely. Lord, I want to know you more. Father in heaven, it is our prayer that as we raised our hands, we acknowledge that it's not you, Lord, it's me. And sometimes we try to use this to distance ourselves from the church, to distance ourselves from spiritual activities. But the reality is, it's not you. It is us. But the even greater reality is that God can change us. So if we are the problem, we come to bring ourselves to him who is able to change the hardest heart and to give us a heart of flesh. Lord, we also are standing because we want to know you more. The reason why we don't come to Jesus the way we ought is because we need to know him as it is our privilege to know him. The way we know our best friend, the way we know our mother, so that when we see things, we don't have to question, is that of the Lord? Because we know him. I don't need to wonder whether this is of God, because I know God. And we know, Father, that we will never arrive at complete knowledge of who you are. But whatever you've given us in your word and in the testimonies of your spirit, help us to saturate our minds with who God is, to know the person and the nature of God, and that would be the impetus for spirituality. We come to Christ because it is Christ. Not just to come, but because he is the one that we love. Lord, give us a love for Christ that makes our love for every other pale in comparison. And may that love come from knowledge. Thank you, Father, for hearing and answering this prayer. And we offer it up from our hearts in Jesus' name. Amen.
1: Welcome to My Story, where we highlight your testimony's encounter with our sweet Savior. In John 8:36, Jesus makes a wonderful statement of victory. He says, so if the Son sets you free, you will be free indeed. When you understand what Christ has freed you from, it sets the stage for you to live in what Christ has freed you to, beloved listener. My prayer is as you listen to these testimonies, it will encourage you to seek the same freedom as our brothers and sisters in Christ. The Apostle Paul says in Galatians 5:1, it is for freedom that Christ has set us free. 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
2: Hello, my name is Simon Wallner, and I was a professional soccer player in Switzerland.
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2: It is a miracle that I am sitting here right now and sharing my testimony, because I could have never imagined to leave my career, because that was my whole life since I was a kid, since I was 5 years old. Success, trying to reach a top five league, I thought, that was my whole purpose. I was at the peak of my career in the European Conference League, playing in Portugal and just really reaching my first dream on an international level. But then I was listening to a live stream of the church and the topic was the Sabbath. I was just so convicted and questioned my whole career. Do I really need to quit it? After prayers and a time in the forest where I cried, Jesus, I love you, I love you. I opened as well the Bible and God showed me, you shall surely keep my Sabbaths. After getting all these answers, I just felt the peace and felt that Jesus is right there with me. So I took the hardest decision in my life and left my career. People think I gave something up, but for me, it was surrender because I truly met Jesus Christ.
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1: Our Father, who art in heaven, hallowed be thy name. Thy kingdom come. Thy will be done on earth as it is in heaven. Give us this day our daily bread. And forgive us our trespasses, as we forgive those who trespass against us. And lead us not into temptation, but deliver us from evil. For thine is the kingdom, and the power, and the glory, forever and ever.

0: Have you ever been put in timeout? Maybe for not listening to your mom or dad or being mean to your sister or brother? Well, your timeout was nothing compared to Israel's timeout. God put Israel in timeout for 40 years. What did they do to get a 40-year timeout? Well, Moses and the Israelites had lots of new rules from God about how to be His holy nation. They knew what to do and what not to do. No beard trimming, no pork eating, no lying or stealing, lots of rules. As soon as they left camp to head for the Promised Land, the Israelites started complaining again. "It's too hot! We're tired of this weird, flaky food!" They were complaining about everything. Moses told them to trust God and be patient. After all, they were headed to the land God had promised them. They would soon have their own land and be God's holy nation. Just when Moses thought he couldn't take their complaining any longer, they finally reached the Promised Land, a land called Canaan. There was one small problem, though. There were already people living in Canaan. So Moses sent 12 spies into the land to check it out. Do you know what a spy is? It's someone who sneaks around gathering information without being noticed. The 12 spies wandered all over Canaan, taking notes. Was there food? Fresh water? Were there trees? How many people lived there? Were they big people or little people? Then they came back to Moses and the Israelites and told them what they saw. The Promised Land was amazing. They saw grapes, huge, delicious grapes. They saw lots of fruit trees. They saw good land for growing crops with clean, fresh water running in brooks and streams. They saw that the land God promised them was an amazing, wonderful place to live. But they also saw the people who lived there. They looked big. They looked strong. They looked mean. What if they attacked the Israelites? Would the Israelites win or lose? Moses asked the spies what the Israelites should do. Two of the spies reminded the Israelites that this was the land God promised. Even though the people there looked big, God was bigger. If they had to fight for the land, God would fight with them, and they would win. All they had to do was trust God. But the other 10 spies were scared. "The people are too big," they said. "They're too strong," they said. "If we have to fight them, we'll lose." Who should the Israelites listen to? The 2 spies who trusted God, or the 10 spies who were so scared they wanted to run away? Who would you listen to? The Israelites listened to the scared spies. They forgot all the things God had done to bring them out of Egypt. They forgot that He was always with them and that He was bigger than anyone or anything they could ever face. They forgot about God. They said, "We're not going into that land. Let's go back to Egypt." Moses couldn't believe what he was hearing. The children of Israel, God's friends, were turning their backs on God. "Because you don't trust me, none of you will go into the land I promised," God said. "Someday your children will go in, but you won't." God wanted the Israelites to trust Him. He wanted them to remember that He loved them very much and that they didn't need to be afraid because He was always with them. The Israelites forgot all of these things, and so God put them in timeout.
1: Adventures in Odyssey. Four.
2: And in other news, the Statue of Liberty comes to Odyssey. For more on the story, we go live now to Link Wainwright in McAllister Park. Link?
3: That's right, Bert. This is the site for the National Celebration of Liberty Traveling Exhibit. Odyssey businessman John Whitaker sponsored this part of the tour, and he's here with me now. Mr. Whitaker, why did you decide to bring the Celebration of Liberty here?
4: Well, Link, I wanted to give my hometown the chance to see a rare piece of American history.
3: That's great. Mr. Whitaker's talking about the most exciting part of this exhibit, a 6-inch statue. When Frederick Bartoli sculpted the Statue of Liberty back in 1875, this was the very first model he designed.
1: It was just discovered recently. Estimated value, 7.8 million big ones. Mr. Whitaker, I understand your foundation hired some top guns to guard the little Lady Liberty.
4: That's right. We've asked Sergeant Beverly Collins and her team from the Collins Security Agency to help us out.
1: That's great. Oh, in the next tent, you can also purchase a souvenir statue that looks amazingly like the real thing. It's all part of the Celebration of Liberty exhibit in McAllister Park. Catch it soon. The display heads to Chicago next week. Link Wainwright, Channel 10 News.
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4: Thanks, Link.
1: Oh, anytime, Link.
6: Mr. Whitaker?
4: Ah, Sergeant Collins, it's good to see you again.
6: Nice job on the interview.
4: Thank you. Well, I'm heading back to Witt's End. Everything under control here?
6: Sure is, Witt. Excuse me.
4: Sure.
6: Collins to Lieutenant Jenkins.
7: Jenkins here.
6: I'm going back to the hotel. See you tomorrow morning.
7: 10-4. Bye, Sergeant.
4: You're doing a great job.
6: Thank you. You know, it's kind of nice to have a quiet little town for...
4: What? What in the world? What was that?
6: All stations, code blue. Begin lockdown immediately. I repeat, code blue. Begin lockdown now.
4: What?
6: Mr. Whitaker,
4: yeah.
6: Go to the security tent.
4: All right, I'm on my way.
7: Sergeant Collins.
6: What's wrong?
7: The Statue of Liberty. It's been stolen.
4: Hi there, I'm John Avery Whitaker, but most folks call me Whit. We're getting ready for a time of wonder and excitement. We'd love to have you join us for another Adventure in Odyssey.

0: Hello? Anybody here? Hello?
1: Oh, hi. How would you like to try some of our new macadamia nut ice cream?
0: No, thank you. I'm Sergeant Collins, security chief for the Liberty exhibit.
1: Oh, my name's Nick.
0: Nick, I need to do a quick search through the building.
1: What's going on?
0: Excuse me, I'll be right with you. Collins to Captain Quinn.
2: Quinn here.
0: I made it to Wits End. I'll secure the building.
2: 10-4, we've got the roadblocks in place and we've started to search people here. We'll start searching folks over there in about 15 minutes.
0: 10-4.
1: So, what's happening?
0: Well, somebody stole the model of the Statue of Liberty.
1: Oh, man.
0: They set off a small bomb as a diversion. In all the confusion, they took off with the statue.
1: Wow.
0: Now, have you seen anything or anyone suspicious in the last hour or so?
1: No, not really.
0: All right if I check upstairs?
1: Sure.
0: Great.
1: Hey, Rodney.
3: Nick, hey.
1: Crazy day out there, huh? You hear somebody stole the statue?
3: Oh, yeah. That's just awful. How's the ice cream today?
1: Oh, we got a new flavor. Here, you want to try a sample?
3: Hey, you trying to kill me?
1: Huh?
3: That's macadamia nut. I'm allergic.
1: Oops. I forgot.
3: Yeah, I bet you did.
0: Nick, we're going to start searching people around here. It's just procedure, so try to keep everyone calm.
1: Okay.
3: Nick, gotta use the bathroom. Bye.
0: Who was that guy?
1: Oh, that's Rodney. Rodney Rathbone.
0: Mr. Whitaker.
4: Sergeant, what's the latest?
0: Well, we've set up roadblocks and we're searching people now.
2: Huh. Wayne to Collins.
0: Go for Collins.
2: We just got word that some kid was seen running from the exhibit soon after the bomb went off. He's about 5'8", with curly blonde hair and a green t-shirt that says, I love my barking tree frog.
1: What?
0: I think I've got a suspect. I'll get back to you. Over and out. Nick?
1: No, hold on here. Me?
0: You fit the description, right down to the t-shirt.
4: Sergeant Collins, you've got the wrong person. Nick's been here at Wits End the whole time. He was working right behind the counter. Right, Nick?
1: Yeah.
0: I've got to take him to Captain Quinn for questioning.
1: Oh, man.
4: Look, if it's not too much trouble, could you ask Captain Quinn to come to Wits End? I believe we can clear this up very quickly.
0: He's headed over here now. What do you have in mind?
4: Nick, you know Captain Quinn from the Odyssey Police Department.
1: Oh, yeah.
4: Yeah. Okay, Captain Quinn, Sergeant Collins, I believe I can help clear Nick as a suspect.
5: All right.
0: I'm game.
4: Now, a while back, I installed security cameras throughout Wits End. So all we have to do is rewind the video on the exterior cameras.
1: Might as well just check the front door then. Nobody comes in the back. It's locked.
4: No. Let's check the video from both doors. We're going to clear this thing up once and for all.
1: Okay.
4: All right, now, let's see. The explosion, that occurred here at 3:26 p.m. Now, let's see if we... There's a forward here. Oh, yeah. If we roll forward the video just a few minutes... there. And you can see that... Oh.
0: Hey, that's a kid running in the back door.
2: That kid is Nick.
4: Nick?
1: Well, actually, I... Oh, man, yeah. That was me, okay? But I promise you, I didn't take the statue. I didn't do it.
2: Well, why would you lie to us, Nick?
1: Okay. There was this really knockout beautiful tour guide at the exhibit, and I know it wasn't right, but I just wanted to meet her. And I was gone only, like, 10 minutes. Come on, Whit, tell him I didn't steal the statue.
4: I can't.
2: Come on, Nick. I need to take you down to the station.
1: Whit!
4: Don't worry, Nick. I'll be there in a few minutes. Sergeant, I can't imagine him doing something like this. It's not like him.
0: Well, he came across like an honest kid.
4: I need to close up shop right now so I can go down there.
0: You're a good man, Mr. Whitaker. And if you think there's more to this, well, I'll do some checking around.
4: Oh, I appreciate that.
0: And I can promise you, whoever this criminal is, we're going to find him. And the statue.
1: Morning, Whit.
4: Oh, hi, Nick. Say, could you help me with these boxes? I need to take them up to my office.
1: Sure. Hey, thanks for being there for me last night.
4: Oh, yeah, you're welcome. They'll probably bring you back for more questioning. You know, to be honest, Nick, I'm disappointed. You lied to me.
1: Yeah, I'm sorry. I felt cornered. Can you forgive me?
4: Of course I can forgive you. I already have. But I have to tell you, Nick, it's a little harder to trust you now. Once you break a trust, it's very difficult to win it back.
1: Can you give me a chance to...
4: Oh, my!
5: Whoa!
4: Where did all this glass come from?
1: And there's a rope on the floor.
4: Yeah. Look, somebody broke through the skylight.

0: nothing missing upstairs, although it looks like the alarm was disabled.
1: Doesn't look like anyone tried to get into the cash register.
0: Or the safe.
1: Then why would somebody break in?
0: Good question.
1: Sounds like a mystery. Did you call the police?
0: Oh, they're busy trying to find the missing statue. Since nothing was stolen here, this is a lower priority. I've been racking my brain about the statue, but I haven't figured that one out either.
1: Whit, check out that chair.
0: Huh?
1: By the window. Was it there when you closed up last night?
0: No, that's odd. Huh. Let's check the security video. Strange. No video. Oh, no.
1: What's wrong?
0: Well, whoever broke in stole the security videotape.
1: So we've got nothing?
0: Not from the cameras.
1: Wait, weren't you working on some kind of security invention?
0: Yes. After the break-in we had in the basement, I started experimenting with a system that can turn any telephone into a motion-sensing microphone. So if there's ever a break-in or something suspicious...
1: Like last night.
0: Right. The recording should be right here.
1: So you put microphones in every phone in the building?
0: Just about. And it all gets recorded on my computer. Here. Aha!
1: You got something?
0: Looks like we've got something from the microphone right here in the office at 2:47 a.m. this morning. Let's listen. That's the skylight.
1: They landed in the office.
0: And it sounds like they headed downstairs. Now, the next sound comes from the downstairs phone. Here we go.
1: Now, which door is that?
0: Well, I'm not sure.
1: What's he doing?
0: Hey, you got me.
1: Do we know anyone who sneezes like that?
0: I don't recognize it.
1: If I can just identify that sneeze, I think we can nail this guy.
0: Huh.
1: That's it. Huh? I know that door.
0: Where are you going?
1: To the bathroom. This is definitely the door our mystery sneezer opened.
0: Yeah, right. But what were those banging sounds?
1: I don't know. The stall door.
0: Huh.
1: Oh, it's not the countertop.
0: Hmm.
1: How about the trash can? Nope. Wait.
0: Ah, that's it. The paper towel dispenser.
1: Yep.
0: That's odd. Why would someone break in, open up the towel dispenser, and leave?
1: What was that?
0: Oh, I installed a new bathroom deodorizer. It automatically sends out air freshener every few minutes.
1: Ugh, that's kind of strong. What scent is that?
0: It's printed right there on the side.
1: That's it. Mm-hmm. I got it.

0: way. What do I look like, a criminal or something?
1: We're not saying that, Rodney.
2: I just need to ask you some questions.
0: A man's clubhouse is his castle. Do you have a warrant to invade my castle?
3: Why don't you just confess right now, Rodney?
0: Aren't you a suspect yourself, Nikki?
2: Rodney, we're here to talk about you. And there's no need to get upset. Especially if you're innocent, right?
0: That sounds like a trick question.
2: Now, come on. You can handle this.
0: All right. Shoot.
2: Rodney, you mind if I move all this garbage so I can sit down?
0: Suit yourself.
2: I notice you're wearing gloves. Why?
0: I just burned my hands on the oven.
1: Well, the only oven I see here is your microwave.
0: It was set on high.
2: Could you take off your gloves, please?
0: Yeah, I guess.
2: Ah, man, look at that. That looks like a rope burn on your hand, doesn't it?
0: Well, of course. I was cooking rope.
2: You were?
0: In the microwave.
2: Go ahead, Nick. Tell us your theory.
3: All right. I think Rodney broke through the skylight at Wit's End and headed downstairs to the men's room.
0: Where I stole a roll of toilet paper, right?
2: Where's that spray, Nick?
3: Right here.
0: Hey, what are you doing?
3: It's a little deodorizer spray called Macadamia Mist.
0: Hey, stop that!
1: Ah, that sneeze sounds familiar.
3: This is the same deodorizer we use in the restrooms at Wit's End.
0: Yes, you know what?
3: Our security mics picked up someone sneezing after they broke into Wit's End. Someone who may be allergic to macadamia mist.
0: Oh, this is all a bunch of hooey. I'm innocent. I'm telling you.
2: Just one more thing to check, Rodney. Could I please see the bottom of your shoes?
0: What's to see?
1: Ah, there. Bits of glass. Frosted glass. Just like the kind from my skylight.
0: I have been framed!
2: Well, let's face it, Rodney. We've got a pretty sound case against you here. You're the one who broke into Wit's End.
0: Okay. I took it.
2: Took what?
0: That little statue thing.
2: Wait, you stole the statue?
0: Yeah, it was a dare.
3: Wow.
2: Spell it, Rodney. What happened?
0: It was the bones, okay? They think I've been going soft lately. They put me up to it. So I rigged a little cherry bomb by remote control, and when everybody was running around, I grabbed the statue and took off. The cops closed down the area, so I snuck into Wit's End and stashed the statue in the men's room.
3: In the paper towel dispenser.
1: So you came back later that night to get it?
0: Yeah, I used the skylight to get in. I got the statue and then climbed back out.
2: So where is the statue now?
0: Oh, over there.
1: What?
0: I was using it to prop up the antenna on my TV.
3: That's it. There's the statue.
1: Unbelievable.
2: Rodney, we need to ask you a few more questions a bit more formally this time.
0: What do you mean?
2: It's time to take you down to the station.
0: Okay, but remember how nice and cooperative I've been?
2: I'll remember. Come on.
1: Oh, hi, Nick.
3: Oh, you're still reviewing the sound files? I thought this case was closed.
1: Oh, not quite. Something doesn't add up.
3: Oh?
1: Now, the chair by the window downstairs. Rodney came through the skylight and exited through the skylight. He wasn't near that window at all, from what I can hear from the sound files. And what's more, there's no sound of the chair being moved. Unless
3: the chair was moved before Rodney's break-in.
1: Let's check the sound file from earlier that night. Hold on. Wit's End, this is Wit.
4: Wit, this story isn't over yet.
1: Oh, well, what do you mean?
4: We checked the statue Rodney had. It's not the real one.
1: What? Are you sure?
4: Positive. Rodney thought he stole the real statue, but it was actually a fake. You'll be charged with a misdemeanor, plus breaking and entering, of course. And, Wit.
1: Yes?
4: Better keep your eye on Nick. He just moved up on our list of suspects.
1: Oh, all right.
4: I'll talk to you later.
1: Bye.
3: Everything okay?
1: Let's just check the sound file. Huh. What's this? These sounds are from the Bible room. And that must be the closet.
3: Somebody was hiding in the closet?
1: Let's see, 9:13 p.m.
3: Well, that's like 6 hours before Rodney broke in. So there was another break-in?
1: Apparently. Now, that That sounds like the Armor of God display.
3: The helmet. It's the visor from the helmet.
1: Right, right. Whoever it was opened up the visor. But why?
3: They went into your office.
1: That must have been when they stole the videotape.
3: They came downstairs.
1: The chair. That's the chair being moved across the floor.
3: And they climbed through the side window to escape.
1: Sounds like something ripping.
3: What's that?
1: I don't know. Nick, would you please put these sounds on a disc for me?
3: Sure. Where are you going?
1: Well, I'm going to look by the window and see if I can find whatever it was that hit the floor. And there's something else I need to check as well. I'll be back.
5: Yes, Captain. I'm at the Odyssey Motel right now. I should be there in 5 minutes.
4: 10-4.
5: Out.
1: Sergeant Collins?
5: Oh, hi, Whit. Is there something wrong?
1: I need your help with something.
5: Well, to be honest, I'm running a little late. I'm supposed to give a news conference about the statue.
1: Now, I have a feeling this might be related.
5: Really?
1: I've got a copy of the sounds from our security system, and I was wondering, would you mind listening with me?
5: Tell you what, we can listen in my car on the way.
1: Good, good. I can catch a ride back to my car later. I believe you'll find this very interesting.
3: Right after he moves the chair to the window, he climbs through and rips his outfit. And something falls on the floor. What is that? It's almost like static. Static like on a radio.
1: I think he got something, maybe the statue, from the Bible room, the Armor of God display. And then he stole the security videotape. Came downstairs and escaped out the window.
5: Huh.
1: Now listen to this. As he's climbing out, right here, it sounds like he ripped his clothing. And that sound of something falling off on the floor? Look what I found by the window.
5: What is it?
1: A metal button. It looks like it came off a uniform. In fact, it matches... my cell phone.
5: Turn it off.
1: I'm sorry, what?
5: I said turn it off.
3: Whit! Hello, Whit! Oh, that's weird. It sounds like he kept the phone open, but he's not answering.
6: I think you've got it all figured out, haven't you?
3: That's Sergeant Collins.
7: What do you mean?
6: I know you better than that, Mr. Whitaker. You think I did it.
3: I knew it!
5: Tell me your theory.
1: All right, then. Let's see. You took the real statue and replaced it with a fake. You had the statue with you right after my TV interview. And after Rodney's blunder, the heat was on, so you had to get rid of it. You ducked into Wits End and made your way upstairs, where you slipped the statue into the Armor of God display in the Bible room. Later, you told me you were heading out back to investigate, but you never did. Instead, you hid inside the building until it was dark. After I left Wits End, you retrieved the statue, stole the security videotape, and escaped out the side window.
5: Very good. I like you, Mr. Whitaker, but unfortunately, you've just become a liability, and I can't risk a hostage right now. So how about you get out right here?
1: Right here? In the middle of Route 24?
5: That's right.
1: But there's nothing around here for miles.
5: That's the idea. And leave your cell phone on the seat, thank you. Bye now. Come on, people, come on. Got a plane to catch. What? What's this? A roadblock? No! Quinn! How did he know? Who could have tipped him off?
4: That would be me!
5: The cell phone! Nick!

0: Well, it looks like everything's pretty much back to normal now. The traveling exhibit is on its way to Chicago.
1: With the statue.
0: Looks like Sergeant Collins is on her way to prison. And Rodney is doing his 100 hours of community service, mopping floors.
2: Thanks a lot, guys!
1: Another typical day in Odyssey.
0: Yeah.
1: She almost got away with it. She had the private plane all lined up to escape.
0: You know, it's something I've seen over the years. The truth will set you free, but a lie will always catch you.
1: Yeah. Hey, Whit, I really am sorry for all I did. I hope I can someday win back that trust you were talking about.
0: Nick, you're well on your way.
3: Throughout the Bible, we see the consequences of dishonesty. Cain lied to God about his brother Abel and suffered God's punishment. The Apostle Peter lied when he was asked if he knew Jesus and felt the pain of having betrayed his friend. In today's episode, Nick should have told the truth from the beginning, even if it would have hurt him. But because he lied, he lost Whit's trust and was under suspicion for a crime he didn't commit. If you're faced with a dilemma like Nick, think about the words Proverbs 12:22 says, "The Lord detests lying lips, but He loves men who are truthful." Adventures in Odyssey is a presentation of Focus on the Family. Sounds Like a Mystery was written by John Fornoff and directed by Bob Hoos. Our vocal talent included Paul Herlinger, Steve Burns, Chris Castile, Deborah Marlowe, and Kenny Mars. Our sound designer was Rob Jorgensen, and our producers were Marshall Younger and Bob Hoos. And I'm Chris, hoping you'll join us again next time for more Adventures in Odyssey.

Stephen Bird's lead the way. Although it was only 9 o'clock in the morning, Stephen was already thinking about lunch. It was the season when flocks of weaver birds were flitting across the Kenyan sky, and the 11-year-old boy thought one or two of the small birds would make a tasty lunch. Grabbing his slingshot, Stephen left his house and immediately spied a flock of grayish-brown weaver birds with golden breasts. He stooped down and selected a small stone. Placing it in his slingshot, he raised his hands to take aim. At that moment, the flock of birds took off in fluttering ball. Stephen was not worried. He knew that the birds wouldn't fly far, and he followed them. Sure enough, the flock soon landed. Stephen crouched down, trying to hide from the birds. Then he raised the slingshot to take aim. Immediately, the flock took off again. Stephen was determined to enjoy one or two weaver birds for lunch, so he followed the flock until it landed again. But when he raised his slingshot, the birds took off yet again. The touch-and-go game between the boy and the birds continued for some time. Up, down, up, down, up, down. Before Stephen knew it, he had followed the birds to the open door of a building. Looking inside, he saw a classmate from school. The boy, who also was 11 years old, was standing in front of a group of people and speaking to them. Stephen had always considered himself smarter than this classmate, and he wondered, how is it that he is speaking to all those people? Then he heard a man's voice saying, "Come in, come in." An old man was inviting him to come through the doorway and listen to the boy tell a mission story during Sabbath school. Stephen abruptly realized that he was standing outside a Seventh-day Adventist church. The old man and his classmate were dressed in their best clothes. Stephen looked down at his clothing. He was wearing ragged shorts. He backed away from the door. "Come in just as you are," the old man said. Stephen hesitated for a moment, and while he was thinking about what to do, the old man surprised him. "I know your parents," the man said. "They used to be members of this church. But then your grandfather came and chased them out. He said he would disown them if they worshipped here. They never came back." Stephen was embarrassed to enter the church in his shorts, but he promised the old man that he would put on nicer clothes and come back the next Sabbath. As he left the church, his thoughts returned to the birds. He still hadn't caught any for lunch. He looked around the church, but no birds were in sight. During his conversation with the old man, the flock had disappeared. For the next week, Stephen thought a lot about what the old man had said about his parents and grandfather. He remembered hearing his father talk about going to church, but he hadn't known that it was the Adventist church. Now he understood that his grandfather, who was the village medicine man, had chased them out of church on a Sabbath morning and forbidden them from returning. Stephen kept his promise to the old man. He put on long pants and returned to the church the next Sabbath. The people were warm and welcoming. He loved the singing, and he was amazed that the other children knew all the words by heart. He thought, how is it that they know all the words and I don't? I can memorize the songs too. He went back the next Sabbath and the next. Before long, he knew all the words to the songs, and he also was telling the mission story for Sabbath school. When he was 12, he gave his heart to Jesus and was baptized. Today, Stephen Kambe is a leader of the Seventh-day Adventist Church in Kenya. He is amazed that God used a flock of weaver birds to lead him to church. God knows what will get our attention and bring us to him, he said. With Moses, he used a burning bush to get his attention. With me, he used a flock of birds. God can use nature to lead us to him. One of the mission projects for this quarter is a school in Kenya where children can learn about the God of heaven. The school is called Marisho Advent Community Nursery School. Thank you for giving generously to this important project.

0: Thank you so much for spending time with us on Kids Corner. 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
1: See you soon.

0: else. And nonetheless, Seventh-day Adventists have a unique message and mission to share with the world. And we cannot afford to be distracted by other things, however worthy they may seem. Our medical work, from the local clinic to our most massive hospitals. Our education work, from the homeschool living room to the doctoral programs at our largest universities. Our personal witness, in whatever form it takes. All of this, whatever it is, whatever Adventists are doing, it must be squarely aimed at the proclamation of Jesus Christ in the three angels' messages. Not because I say so.
1: Abide with God in Sabbath. An unshakable confidence shines from the inside out, enticing others towards the gift of rest as well. Happy Sabbath from Cornerstone Christian Radio.
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0: The first British nurses ever to serve in Army hospitals arrived at Scutari in November 1854. Under the direction of their superintendent, Florence Nightingale, they proceeded to the Barrack Hospital. The authorities who greeted her on her arrival were courteous and gallant. But a look at the tiny, barren quarters to which they were assigned warned Miss Nightingale to put no faith in flowery speeches. The nurses were eager to get into the wards to begin caring for the wounded who were arriving in great numbers after the Battle of Balaclava. But Florence was determined to do everything decently and in order. So she told her nurses,
1: "No, Mrs. Lawfield, you can't go into the wards yet."
2: But it's 8 o'clock already. You might say the morning's half gone and we've done nothing but break open boxes."
1: "I called you all together expressly to explain the whole business. Now, today I intend to visit each section of the hospital and have a talk with the doctors in charge. When they tell me how many nurses they can use and in what way, I'll know how and where to assign all of you." I visited the doctors that I had promised, and their answers were as different as the men themselves. Yet the conclusion was, in most cases, the same.
3: "No, no, Miss Nightingale, I won't need any help at all. I'm doing very well with the facilities provided by the government through official channels. Thank you, but no female nurses for me."
4: "I'm sorry, Miss Nightingale. I don't have a great deal of time to talk to you today. Maybe some other time. The wounded are in for Balaclava, you know, and I've got to get to my duties. Right now, I can't say yes or no. Maybe later. Yes, later. I'm sorry, Mrs.
5: I'll take a few and see how they do. The truth is, I don't see how anybody in his right mind could turn you down. We're obviously short-handed. Give me as many as you think this section should have, and I'll be grateful for the extra hands, you can be sure of that."
6: "Just between you and me, ma'am, I'd like to have your nurses help me. But the officials are sort of, well, you know how they feel about private people coming in and interfering. It looks like people don't think they're doing their job. As I say, I'd like to oblige you, but I'd like more of an official go-ahead from the superiors. You understand my not wanting to get in touch with them, don't you?"
1: That day and the next, I kept most of the nurses busy making mattress covers and tearing old linen for bandages. This was not what they had come to do in the Crimea, and naturally they were restless. Even the Bracebridges chafed under the delay.
2: "Oh, what a sewing bee this is turned into, when we expected to be busy caring for soldiers."
1: "Oh, I dare say we'll be using the mattress covers yet."
2: "Oh, but Flo, why don't you go ahead and let the women do the obvious things in the wards? The doctors wouldn't prevent them, would they?"
1: "Well, I don't think they would. But that's not the point. We must try to win the doctor's consent first. Even if we have to wait a few days, it's worth it."
2: "I don't think it will be more than a few days."
1: "Well, I can't say, of course, but if the wounded keep coming in like they have, they'll soon be overcrowding the hospital and the force and the doctors to get help wherever they can."
2: "You're going to wait, then?"
1: "Really, it's the wise thing to do. In fact, it's the only thing to do. For one thing, the doctor is the only one who can determine a nurse's usefulness. She has to find out from him what medicines and foods she should give and what special care is needed."
2: "That's very true."
1: "Then again, we should have the cooperation of the authorities to do our best work. If we rush in and begin without their consent, it will only strengthen the prejudice they already feel against us."
2: "You're right, Flo. But waiting is so hard. How did you find the doctors?"
1: "Well, most of them were not eager to have us. Some are afraid of official disapproval. Some think ladies are a nuisance. But one is a lamb, bless his heart. I'm to send him 6 or 8 tomorrow."
2: "Well, I, for one, am disgusted with the others for being so stuffy."
1: "Oh, don't be too hard on them. Women in an army hospital are something new and strange, and they have their jobs to think of."
2: "I guess it is hard for them."
1: "Besides, they're overworked. This is a terrible place. It makes either angels or brutes of men. And I think we should be grateful. Of the 6 heads I saw, regardless of their opinions of female nurses, I think 4 of them are angels.

0: We opened a box that contained the nurse's caps. I was thankful to have them and distributed them promptly with rather unexpected results.
1: Miss Nightingale, ma'am, I have one question. Only one.
0: Yes? And what question is that?
1: Do we have to wear them?
0: Have to wear what? Uniforms? Well, of course. I thought we settled that long...
1: No, ma'am. No, ma'am. The uniform I'm resigned to, such as it is. It's the caps, ma'am. Do we have to wear them caps?
0: Why, of course. Why do you ask?
1: Well, then, ma'am, by your leave, I want to go home. I came out prepared to submit to everything, to be put on in every way. But there are some things, ma'am, one can't submit to.
0: But why do you feel this way over such a small...
1: There are some caps, ma'am, that suits one face and some that suits another. And if I'd known, ma'am, about the caps, great as was my desire to come out to nurse, I wouldn't have come, ma'am.
0: For about a week, I kept the nurses in our quarters busy with sewing and sorting old linen. As one of them sighingly remarked, the time seemed fearfully long. During that time, I allowed Nurse Margaret to walk over to the harbor with a party of other nurses. She came back running ahead of the others, out of breath and hysterical.
2: I've never seen... Oh, Miss Nightingale, the horror of it's enough to make you ill.
0: Well, there, Margaret, don't think about it. Oh, lie down here on the cot.
2: No, I can't lie down. Please, Miss Nightingale, let me tell you. I've got to tell someone.
0: All right, nurse, but get a grip on yourself. Now, sit down for a little at least. And here, take a sniff of this.
2: It was so wicked of that man to drop him.
0: What man? Look here.

0: Here, take another sniff of this, Margaret. You don't have to tell it all at once.
1: Well, and then the one in front slipped and dropped on one knee. It threw the soldier right out into the mud. He landed with a terrific jar and just lay there. He was dead.
0: Oh, you let this upset you too much.
1: Oh, I couldn't bear it. Oh, I could bear it if it had been necessary, but they killed him.
0: Margaret, there's a lot of sorrow that we have to learn to live with as nurses. God is our refuge in times like this. Let him comfort you.
1: Miss Nightingale, there's so much suffering in this hospital, and we're not doing anything. I hear the men calling out for help as I walk by in the corridors. It's been so hard for us, waiting all this week and not able to go nurse the soldiers. That's what we came to do, isn't it?
0: Yes. That's what we came to do. And I understand how you feel, Margaret. But for the cause, we must somehow find patience to endure just a little longer. I think, I trust it won't be too long.

0: News from the front was not reassuring. The Russians attacked at Inkerman, and our men fought them to victory in a swirling fog. But joy over the victory was short-lived. It was evident that Sistopol would not fall until spring. And from the windswept heights at Balaclava came a strange tale of the army chief's interpreter, Mr. Catley.
1: Well, Catley, busy as usual. Who are you writing to now, family?
2: No, Major.
1: Office in London?
2: No, Major.
1: Well, who then? You're a great one for not saying much, Catley.
2: It's to Lord Raglan, if you have to know.
1: Raglan? When you write, you pick out the biggest man in the army, don't you? What are you telling him?
2: I'm resigning.
1: Resigning?
2: You can fool yourself if you like, Major, but I'm not fooled. I spent a lot of time in this country, and I know the Crimea. It's suicide to stay here.
1: I know it's bad, but to resign,
2: we're cut off from our supplies. The climate is subject to sudden changes without warning, and there's no decent shelter. We're doomed, man.
1: And suppose Lord Raglan won't take your resignation?
2: Well, in that case, I guess I'll just have to stay here and die with the rest.
0: Winter came. The British troops encamped at Balaclava began to sicken from exposure. Destitute and shivering, they clawed roots out of the frozen ground and broke down trees and bushes to burn. Hundreds became ill from lack of food. Shipload after shipload arrived at Scutari, and the miserable wretches were carried into the barren and filthy hospitals. All barriers of prejudice were broken down. Jealousies were forgotten at the terrible emergency assumed gigantic proportions. So when the chief medical officer sought me out in my quarters, I was not surprised to see a very different attitude from before.
3: It's all so unexpected, Miss Nightingale. I don't know what happened to our notice that the ships were coming. Some oversight, I guess. Anyway, not until 5 minutes before the transports came in sight did I get any word. And now they're upon us, boatloads of misery.
0: Well, what are you going to put them down in, Dr. Menzies?
3: What are we going to put them down in? We'll just have to put them down anywhere. Wherever there's a space to lay a man down.
0: But without mattresses, without blankets, in this cruel cold?
3: Do you think I want to treat them like this? We're just swamped under. I'm almost ready to give up.
0: Well, you know that I'm here to assist in any way.
3: That's why I came. I really didn't mean to talk so long about the other matter, but as you see, it's weighing on my mind.
0: I understand.
3: I came to urge you to go ahead with all of the forces at your command. Anybody who can walk or carry anything will be needed at the wards.
0: You can count on us. But could I ask a favor?
3: What's that?
0: You could do a great deal for me by letting the doctors know that you favor the employment of the women as nurses.
3: I see. Certainly. I'll do that. But it will hardly be necessary. Regardless of what they may have said before,

0: the destruction of the British army encamped at Balaclava was hastened by a hurricane which struck November 14, 1854. Stores destroyed there were never replaced. Fuel was practically non-existent. The men had to eat their food raw. Dysentery, diarrhea, rheumatic fever all claimed hundreds of victims. Shiploads of miserable soldiers poured into the hospitals at Scutari. This emergency became Florence Nightingale's opportunity. Doctors, overworked and distraught, appealed desperately for help. Within a few days, all the nurses that formerly were rejected now were employed in the wards with the full cooperation of the medical authorities. With the nurses duly assigned, Miss Nightingale was able to turn her mind to other problems, such as the kitchen.
1: No, no. I never had no training for cooking at all. Well, when I come here, that's what they put me to doing.
2: Why do the fires smoke so?
1: The wood's kind of green.
2: And what's this I see in the kettles with the meat?
1: Oh, you mean them red rugs and scissors and things?
2: Why, yes, it hardly seems necessary to boil those things, even supposing you were going to add them to a patient's diet.
1: They're in there for a reason. Each orderly's got his own ward to look after. The meat's been issued to the orderlies by section, and each orderly gets his own piece of meat back after it's been cooked.
2: Oh, so in order to be sure they get back the same piece they put in, they tie something around it, is
1: that it? Sure. That piece with the surgeon's scissors belongs to Ankins, and the piece with the long red string...
2: You don't have to tell me which belongs to whom. What I'd like to know is, what happens to the meat when the orderlies get it back?
1: Why, they takes it in the wards, of course.
2: You mean they cut it up in there?
1: Sure, where else they going to cut it? They got skiles and wire out a piece for each sick man.
2: Well, that explains a lots of things. Well, I've seen the orderlies very busy in their beds cutting and weighing. So that's how the patients get their food.
1: Well, what happens to it after it leaves here is no business of mine. I can't help it if they cut it up on their beds.
2: Well, Mr. Bracebridge, I've gained a victory. And if you'll help me, we can start seeing that the soldiers get a better diet.
3: You mean Dr. Menzies said go ahead?
2: Yes. He's going to let me provide what is known as the extra diet. Now, I've permission to let the nurses take food to special cases that need it, providing the doctors have ordered it, of course. And what I want to do now is see the stoves.
3: The stoves?
2: You remember the portable stoves I bought in Marseilles?
3: Oh,
2: they've
3: yes.
2: Come, you know. Get a couple Turks to carry them up for us. I'll put two in the kitchen in our quarters and install the others in the corridors.
3: The soldiers will thank you for saving their lives, Florence. I've seen the dysentery cases doubled up with cramps and suffering from hunger till they couldn't lie still.
2: I've seen them, too.
3: And you can't trust the orderlies. I saw one eat 8 dinners at one time.
2: Maybe the patients were more fortunate at that.
4: Miss Nightingale, I must see you.
2: I don't understand. What's this?
4: Please, Miss Nightingale. Nobody pays no attention, and I've got to have help. I need help desperate.
2: But where did you come from?
4: Ain't used to seeing no woman around except... nurses, are you? Well, there's women here, too, and one's terrible sick, and she needs help. Can you come, miss? Will you come and help her right away?
2: Yes, I'll come. Mr. Bracebridge, will you tell Salina that I've gone out and ask her to take care of the prescriptions?
4: Here she is. Down these little steps and in this room underneath the hospital. You didn't know these places was down here, did you?
2: No. Oh, what dark, miserable dens.
4: You ain't seen nothing yet. There's about 200 of us wives and children living down here. Most of us is wives, anyway. Some lost their husbands long ago, and, well, it ain't fitting to talk to a lady about these things.
2: You mean that you all live here in this... in this dungeon? Well, how did you happen to get here? Surely the government wouldn't allow this
4: for
2: one moment.
4: They didn't want us to come, but But for a while there, what with the officials being so busy and all, we squeezed about and the transports and got here.
2: 200 women in an airless
4: and
2: sunless.
4: Children, too.
2: Ah, this is awful.
4: Here in the corner is the lady I called you to see. She hasn't talked all day.
2: How frightfully thin and pale she is.
4: What do you think's wrong?
2: Well, I don't know. I'm not a doctor, but if my judgment is correct, she's dying for lack of food. The poor wretches living underneath the hospital weren't alone in their suffering. The soldiers' beds, the floors, halls, clothing, everything was infested with vermin. When the chaplain knelt to take the message of a dying soldier, his paper and hand were soon covered with lice. I was determined to find out how the laundry was done, if it was done at all, and what could be arranged to remedy the situation. So one day when I was in the wards and saw a soldier suddenly grab some of his clothing... What are you doing, sir?
5: Oh, Miss Nightingale, I beg your pardon, ma'am, I was...
2: You need your shirt, don't you? Why are you stuffing it under the mattress?
5: I heard they was coming to take up the laundry.
2: Well, don't you want your shirt to go to the laundry?
5: No, ma'am. I hate to be fussy, but I prefer my own lice. If I send this out, it's likely to come back worse than it is now. Maybe it won't come back at all.
2: Oh, why shouldn't it come back?
5: Well, them thieving Turks what takes it up. You know how they are. Leastways, the ones that comes here.
2: Well, doesn't anything get washed around here? What about the blankets and the sheets?
5: Oh, they send out the blankets and that sometimes, but you never see no difference in them. Only sometimes they're so crawling with lice, the doctors just tells the orderlies to burn them.
2: And with the shortage of bedding already so bad.
5: I hear it's a Greek that has the contract for the washing. They say he just throws all the stuff in cold water and sends it back.
2: Well, push your shirt out of sight. Here comes someone. So that's why I wanted to see you, Mr. MacDonald. Since you're authorized to spend from the Times Fund, I knew you'd be interested in needed improvements here at Scutari.
6: That's right. If it's any way I can serve you, you just let
2: Can
6: me
2: you
6: know.
2: Think of anything more desperately needed than a laundry?
6: Nothing. As far as I know, nothing at all has been washed, or maybe I should say properly washed, in the 5 months that I've been here.
2: The abundance of creeping things in the hospital seems to bear that out.
6: You think it might be possible to set up a laundry?
2: Yes. Mr. Bracebridge and I have found a house. We think that if the engineers could be engaged to put in boilers, it could be made very suitable.
6: Splendid. I'll talk to them. You can count on the Times Fund for any expenditure.
2: Thank you. Then I think there's hope.
6: Who's going to do the laundry?
2: The soldiers' wives. It would be a great blessing just to give them something to do.
6: You have a genius for organization, Miss Nightingale.
2: And you have a talent for saying kind things.
6: Not at all. Then there's just one other thing that might stand in the way.
2: What's that?
6: Have you seen Dr. Menzies?
2: No, I haven't. And since he is the chief medical officer, his permission is important. But now that I know just how it can be done, I think I should be able to persuade him.
7: Well, you have it all worked out very reasonably, Miss Nightingale.
2: I'm glad you think so. And when you've said the word, we can proceed to take action.
7: Of course, this is all very irregular. I mean, this use of private funds...
2: But in an emergency?
7: I dislike taking the responsibility.
2: Then let me take it. If there's ever any question, I'm quite willing to say that it was I who urged the opening of the laundry.
7: You're determined to do it. It's putting you to a great deal of trouble, isn't it? I should think the purveyor would be able to make arrangements.
2: He hasn't had too much success up till now. And for me, it's not trouble at all. You do agree that it will help the soldiers' wives to have steady employment, don't you?
7: Yes. You're right about that part of it. And perhaps about all of it. At any rate, it's impossible to refuse so generous an offer. You may go ahead, Miss Nightingale.

0: God was good in sending me some valuable helpers. One was a devoted chef of the famous Reform Club who came from London to take charge of the kitchens at Scutari. Two others were Doctor and Lady Blackwood. When I first heard of Lady Blackwood's arrival, I was reluctant to take time even for an interview. Many of my dealings with ladies had not been very happy ones. However, when I met her, I soon changed.
1: Miss Nightingale, there's so much talk in London about your wonderful work, so when my husband and I were moved to come, I determined to see you first. I know you can tell me what I should do to help.
0: Well, there are lots of things which are not too...
1: Don't hesitate to tell me, even if it's difficult.
0: Do you really mean what you say?
1: Yes, I certainly do. Why do you ask?
0: Because, Lady Blackwood, I've had several offers before. And when I suggested work, well, I found that it couldn't be done. Sometimes a lady feels that a job requires a particular skill or suitability, and they can't undertake them after all.
1: Well, I'm in earnest. We came out with no other wish than to help where we could.
0: Very well, then. In this barrack, there are some 200 women in the most abject misery. Many were sent down from Varna. They're in rags and covered with vermin. And my heart bleeds for them. But my work is with the soldiers.
1: I understand.
0: Now, if you will take them as your charge, I'll send an orderly who will show you their haunts. Will you undertake to look after them?
1: Yes, I'll look after them, Miss Nightingale. You can depend on me.

0: Matters at Balaclava, where the troops were encamped, grew continually worse. Ships bringing winter clothing from home had been destroyed in the hurricane with all their stores on board. The men were half naked and exhausted from doing extra duty. Hundreds more sickened and had to be sent to us at Scutari. Presently, the wards were full. The corridors were lined with mattresses on each side, leaving only a narrow space for passing through the center. In this extremity, word came to us that Lord Raglan was preparing to send down 500 more. Knowing the utter impossibility of receiving them in our already cramped hospital, I went to talk to Dr. McGregor, a young and energetic staff surgeon, rather less convention-bound than the others.
1: 500 more? Are you sure?
0: I had the word from Dr. Menzies himself.
1: But where are we going to put them? There's not a foot anywhere to lay a man down.
0: That I won't dispute, Dr. McGregor. But there's something that could be done.
1: What's that?
0: Well, that other wing, the one that was burned out before the British ever got the building. It could be fixed up.
1: Miss Nightingale, are you losing your mind? Well, that wing's been standing like that for a year or more. Nobody even thinks of using it.
0: Excuse me. I'm thinking about it very seriously.

0: And so we conclude transcribed story of Florence Nightingale, The Lady with the Lamp. This is another in the series of Stories of Great Christians, which come to you from the radio studios of the Moody Bible Institute in Chicago.
1: That the Sabbath day is a day to rest from work. I said widely acknowledged, I did not say widely practiced. What is the work from which we are biblically required to rest? Essentially, it is rest from servile work. What is servile work? That which we do to earn a living. And this is demonstrated to us in the miracle of God sending manna 6 days a week and not sending any on the Sabbath day. This is recorded in Exodus 16. He taught the Israelites that the Sabbath day was a day of rest from all efforts and exertions to make a living. In other words, we are not